0: game on doubles. Blaze Jordan's two-run double in the fifth off Red starter Rhett Lauder, and Jimmy Crook's double in the eighth off of T.J. Antone. Lauder was fantastic. He yielded just one hit, but gave up two runs in five innings. And then the Reds' bullpen, absolutely outstanding. Caleb Ferguson, Julian Garcia, Brock Burke, T.J. Antone, and Emilio Pagan combined for four innings of one hit, scoreless baseball. And the best news of all, the Cincinnati Reds are 5-2 on this 10-day, 9-game road trip that continues tomorrow in St. Louis and concludes on Sunday before the Reds can finally come home. And going into this road trip, I'm saying to myself, like a lot of Reds fans, they have to win at least 6 out of 9 games. Well, they've got 5 in 7 games with 2 more to go, and hopefully with a win on Saturday or Sunday, a third straight series victory over Colorado, then Seattle, and now St. Louis. And I want to pick, before we go to news, I want to pick our Stone Statement Star of the Game, brought to you by Stone Statements. Make a statement with your countertop, stonestatements.com. It is Eugenio Suarez, 2-for-4 tonight with his 14th home run, a two-run shot, 435 feet, incredible. And he now has 203 home runs as a Cincinnati Red, tying Eric Davis for 10th place in Reds home run history. And you are listening to the Kelsey Chevrolet Extra Inning Show, following the Reds 4-2 win in St. Louis on 700 WLW.
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2: When floodwaters rise, surviving the storm is only half the battle. The 1130 Report, Travis Laird, breaking now. Cincinnati city leaders are scrambling to offer financial life jackets following deadly flash floods. Mayor Aftab Purifol announced a $1 million relief fund Friday afternoon to help homeowners and small businesses hit hard by last week's devastating storms. The heavy rains killed one person, injured several others, and prompted dozens of rescues across the region. Now the city says it'll pull data directly from the Metropolitan Sewer District's backup program to proactively hand out the cash without requiring a wet red tape application process. Vice Mayor Jan Michelle Lemon Kearney says the city council still has to vote to approve the funds, along with a potential second $1 million package. Officials are urging anyone who experienced water damage to file a report through MSD and document all losses immediately to ensure they're in line for relief. Now, taking a look at the latest traffic and weather together. Got a little traffic 75 northbound at Ezra Charles Drive, probably due to the construction going through there. No accident, just a little bit slow. Also, entrance ramp closed 275 westbound to US 42. That'll be closed until 5 o'clock Monday morning.
1: Here is the latest weather forecast from News Radio 700 WLW.
3: In the forecast tonight, it's fair and mild. We'll see a 7 a.m. temperature of 62. For tomorrow, mostly sunny and a high of 84. At night, clear and down to 65. On Sunday, sunshine, more humid, a slight rain chance in the evening and a high of 88. From your severe weather station, I'm 9 First Warning, Chief Meteorologist Steve Raleigh. 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
2: Feeling pretty nice out there right now. 69 degrees Fahrenheit, fair skies at beautiful, historic Lunkin Airport. White House Correspondents' Dinner brought President Trump to the Washington, D.C. Waldorf Astoria for remarks highlighting the seriousness of the recent threat on his life. Amidst jokes about bulletproof vests, he struck a somber tone when thanking the Secret Service for protecting him from an April assassination plot. He told the gathered crowd the American public can never accept that kind of action.
4: To show that in America, we do not yield to political violence. We can't do that. Can't do it.
2: Back here at home, dozens of black-owned food truck operators are scrambling to recoup thousands of dollars after the sudden cancellation of Cincy Soul Fest. Organizers are accusing the city of pressuring a private parking company into backing out of hosting the event. City leaders strongly deny that accusation, citing unresolved safety concerns. The Metro bus driver behind the wheel during last week's deadly crash on the Norwood Lateral, officially facing charges, Kyle Taylor, pleaded not guilty to vehicular manslaughter Friday after striking a city truck, killing 46.

0: 6-year-old public worker Jonathan Allen Young. State records show Taylor has racked up 12 separate traffic violations since 2010. In Northern Kentucky, daily commuters will soon see vertical progress on the 4th Street Bridge project. Road crews have officially finished demolishing the old span connecting Covington to Newport. Workers are now drilling 80 feet into the ground to install concrete foundation shafts. The new 3-arch bridge opens in 2028. Cincinnati police are investigating after a juvenile was shot in Winton Hills Friday night. Officers responded to a residential neighborhood just after 8:30, finding the victim suffering from a gunshot wound. The juvenile was transported to Cincinnati Children's Hospital for treatment. No suspect information has been released. In the sports world, LeBron James leaving Los Angeles for the city of brotherly love. The 4-time NBA champion stunned fans by signing a 2-year, $8 million deal with the 76ers. James says he wants another championship ring and believes teaming up with former MVP Joel Embiid gives him the best shot. Finally, a Fairfield native is bringing home hardware from the Special Olympic Games in Minnesota. Powerlifter Elena Weeks decimated her competition, claiming 2 golds in deadlift and overall, plus a silver in the bench press. Weeks will now begin training for the World Games in Belize next summer. Next updates at midnight. Breaking news anytime. Travis Laird, News Radio 700 WLW.
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0: Welcome back to the Kelsey Chevrolet Extra Inning Show on 700 WLW following the Reds 4-2 victory over the St. Louis Cardinals tonight. And it's time to review the power player of the game presented by Cincinnati Tax Resolution, powered by TOEF. 513-513-TOPH. If you have a massive IRS tax problem, don't live in fear. TOEF is here. I'm giving it up to Emilio Pagan. A 1-2-3 ninth inning, fly out to center field by Alec Burleson. Then he blew away Ivan Herrera and Lars Nootbaar with strikeouts, and he picks up his 10th save of the year. Emilio Pagan, man, since he's been healthy, he's on the money right now, and he is our power player of the game. And while we're at it, let's salute our Skyline Chili Feeling Good players of the game. Brought to you by Skyline Chili Feeling Good, it's Skyline time. The last time he started a game in Colorado, Rhett Lauder was just beat up. 8 runs earned, 11 hits, and he lasted only 2 1/3 innings. How about tonight? 5 innings, 1 hit, although it was a 2-run double. He gave up 2 runs, 2 walks, 4 strikeouts. His ERA is at 5.61, but Rhett Lauder made a nice comeback tonight, and you couldn't help but feel good about reliever Julian Garcia picking up his first win as a major leaguer for the Cincinnati Reds. So Lauder and Garcia are our Skyline Chili Feeling Good players of the game. And I said at the top of the show, one big hit by Eugenio Suarez, that came in the 7th inning, covered up a lot of sins by the Reds. How do you get 11 hits to 2 by the Cardinals and barely win? And it was really, times tonight, very perplexing and very frustrating because the Reds had runners in scoring position in the 3rd, 4th, 5th, 6th, and 9th, and they did score a run in the 4th and a run in the 9th, but they littered the base pass with runners tonight and just could not come up with that big hit. They got one from Tyler Stevenson there in the 4th, a ground rule double that bounced over the wall in right center, and it robbed him of a second RBI in that 4th inning. But in the 3rd, the Reds had runners on 1st and 2nd with one out. Ellie De La Cruz strikes out, and then Sal lines out to center. And in the 4th inning, J.J. Bleda, a base hit. Then Gino strikes out. Nathaniel Lowe flies out. Steer walks with runners at 1st and 2nd, and then Tyler Stevenson with the RBI double that scored J.J. Bleda. But then Dane Myers grounds out. They still had runners at 2nd and 3rd, and that's when Dane Myers grounds out. So very frustrating that the Reds couldn't score in the 3rd and that they only scored 1 in the 4th. In the 5th inning with 1 out, Ellie singles, steals 2nd for his 17th steal. He had 2 steals tonight, 17th and 18th steals of the season. But then Sal Stewart strikes out on a check swing. He got robbed. There's no way that was strike 3. And then J.J. Bleda strikes out. So the Reds denied in the 5th. But the real frustrating inning was the Reds' 6th inning. Eugenio Suarez and Nathaniel Lowe back-to-back singles to open the 6th. So runners are at 1st and 2nd. What in the world is Spencer Steer doing bunting? A pop-out bunt with runners at 1st and 2nd, and Suarez, not the fastest guy in the world, on 2nd base, and Spencer Steer with a bunt pops out to the pitcher. Well, then Tyler Stevenson gets hit by a pitch loading the bases, and Dane Myers pops out on the first pitch, and then Edwin Arroyo flies out to center field. So, after 6 innings, the Reds have given up 1 hit and trail 2-1. Absolutely incredible. But that all changed in the seventh inning with George Soriano on the mound for the St. Louis Cardinals with one out, Sal Stewart singles, and then one out later, A. Eugenio Suarez crushes the home run to left center field, an 87.9-mile-an-hour slider. It went 435 feet, giving the Reds a 3-2 lead. Well, in the Cardinals' eighth inning, on comes T.J. Antone. What a story this guy is. Comeback, got to be the comeback player of the year. After three Tommy John surgeries, with one out, Jimmy Crooks doubles, but then J.J. Weatherholt strikes out swinging, and Jordan Walker, the home run derby champion, pops out to Edwin Arroyo at second base. And then that sets the stage for the ninth inning, and the Reds play add-on. Ellie De La Cruz walks, steals second, once again his 18th steal of the season, and then he goes to third on a wild pitch. And then Sal Stewart, who just smells, tastes RBIs, delivers a line drive single to left, RBI number 75 for Sal Stewart. You cannot help but love this guy. Then J.J. Bleda grounds out. Gino walks. So runners at first and second with one out. And then Nathaniel Lowe grounds into a double play. But on comes Emilio Pagan in the ninth inning. Alec Burleson flies out to center. Yvonne Herrera, who really manufactured one of the Cardinals' runs there in the fifth inning, he strikes out looking, and then Lars Nootbaar strikes out swinging to end the game. And like I mentioned, the Cardinals only had two hits in this game, and the big one was in the fifth inning. Yvonne Herrera gets hit by a pitch, steals second, and goes to third on Lars Nootbaar's flyout. Mason Wynn, with the Reds infield playing in, Mason Wynn grounds out to Ellie at second base at the shortstop, so there's two outs now. But then Rhett Lauder walks Nathan Church, and then Blaze Jordan with the double to left center field, scoring both Yvonne Herrera and Nathan Church. And the Reds trail 2-1, giving up only one hit. That was what was so frustrating. And I'll say it again, just a couple of big hits from the bats of Tyler Stevenson in the fourth inning, Sal Stewart in the ninth with the add-on, but the big one, the two-run home run off the bat of A. Eugenio Suarez in the seventh inning, covered up a whole bunch of sins by the Cincinnati Reds. And the Reds are now 7-22 against the National League Central Division. 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One win away from a third straight series victory. And three straight wins is the longest Reds win streak since April 21st. Can you believe it? Maybe the light bulb has gone on for the Cincinnati Reds with their backs against the wall. They're starting to play some very good baseball. And thanks so much for tuning in here tonight. We've got another segment to go. Reds win 4-2. And you're listening to the almost award-winning Kelsey Chevrolet Extra Inning Show with your host, Chick Ludwig, and tonight's producer, Sam Niger, on 700 WLW.
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7: 1-2 pitch. Stevenson drives this toward the alley in right center field. That's going to get down. It's going to bounce up over the wall and into the Cardinal bullpen for a ground rule double. Big hit. This is a big hit. Swing and a long drive. Deep left field by Suarez. Long gone. To the back of the bleachers beyond the Reds' bullpen. A. Eugenio Suarez with home run number 203 is a Red. Move over, Eric Davis. Gino has tied him for 10th on the Reds' all-time list. 3-1, the pitch. He lines it to left. That's down for a base hit. Stewart has his second hit tonight. This one's an RBI base hit. De La Cruz is home from third, and it is 4-2 Reds.
0: That is Tommy Thrall alongside Chris Welsh on the Reds radio network. And those were the big hits in this game. The Reds bang out 11 hits, 4 runs, 11 hits, no errors, 10 men left on base. But the Reds improved to 48-54 with a huge 4-2 victory over the St. Louis Cardinals tonight. The Cardinals now just one game over 500 at 52-51. Well, who's rolling for the hometown team? And that is, it's sponsored by Rolling Homes. And that would be Tyler Stevenson. In his last 30 games, he's batting .340. His last 15 games, he's batting .365, and in his last 7 games, .348. 8 for 23, 2 home runs, and 4 RBIs. 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Who's rolling for the hometown team? That is Tyler Stevenson. And he just might get traded at the deadline. Wow. What a valuable player he is right now. And he's the longest tenured Red. Well, let's check out what's next for the Reds with the Gilkey Window Look Ahead. 7:15 first pitch tomorrow, and all the action starts right after the 6 o'clock news tomorrow with the Arnell Carrier's inside pitch with your host, Chick Ludwig, tomorrow night. And I'll be sticking around again for the Kelsey Chevrolet Extra Inning Show. So all the coverage starts at just after the news, right around 6:10 tomorrow, with first pitch at 7:15, Busch Stadium in St. Louis. And for the Reds, it's Hunter Green on the mound. He's 2-1 with a 6.06 ERA, making his fourth start. He's pitched 16 and a third innings, 14 hits, 11 earned runs, 5 walks, and 26 strikeouts. He's been stellar his last two outings after getting blown up in his first game back from the right elbow surgery. And for the Cardinals, it's Andre Pallante, who is 10-6 with a 4.02 ERA, making his 20th start. He's pitched 105 and a third innings with 75 strikeouts. And that's your Gilkey window look ahead. 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Once again, the Reds over the Cardinals tonight, 4-2, 4 runs, 11 hits, no errors. For the Cardinals, 2 runs, 2 hits, no errors. Reds are 48-54, the Cardinals 52-51. Top of the sixth inning in San Francisco. The Giants have a 5-4 lead over the Los Angeles Angels. A final now in Milwaukee. How about the Colorado Rockies knocking off the Brewers 5-2 today in Milwaukee? And in Detroit, the Tigers are 2-1 winners over the Kansas City Royals. The Chicago Cubs, a final in 10 innings, eke out a 3-2 victory over the Pirates in Pittsburgh tonight. So the Cubs are 3-2 winners over the Pirates in an NL Central Division titanic struggle. The Arizona Diamondbacks are in the nation's capital, and they knock off the Washington Nationals 3-2. In Philadelphia tonight, Cam Schlittler, you remember him, pitcher for the New York Yankees who dominated the Reds. He struck out 12 Phillies tonight in a 1-0 Yankees victory. 7 total hits in that game, 3 by the Yankees, 4 by the Phillies. Cam Schlittler, he's 10-6 now with a 2.07 ERA. Just incredible. Another final in 10 innings. The Atlanta Braves knock off the Orioles in Baltimore 7-6. And at Citi Field in New York today, the Los Angeles Dodgers are 4-2 winners over the New York Mets. In Tampa, the Guardians fall to the Tampa Bay Rays 11-3. So the Rays getting back on track down in St. Petersburg with that 8-run victory over the Cleveland Guardians. And the San Diego Padres are in Miami. They defeat the Marlins 4-2. The Marlins have now lost 10 straight games. And the Boston Red Sox improved to 53-49 with a 6-4 home victory in Fenway Park over the Toronto Blue Jays. And the Houston Astros, 9-5 winners over the White Sox on the south side of Chicago tonight. And the Texas Rangers at home, 5-4 winners over the Seattle Mariners. And the Athletics are in the Twin Cities in Minneapolis, and they beat the Minnesota Twins today 2-0. Those are your scores around Major League Baseball, once again brought to you by John Burns and our friends at Encore Technologies. 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And just a quick look at the scoreboard. In the NL Central, the Milwaukee Brewers have a 6-game lead over the Chicago Cubs. 11.5 game lead over the Pittsburgh Pirates, 12 over the St. Louis Cardinals, and 15.5 over the Cincinnati Reds. The Reds are 6 games out of the third wild card. All I can say, guys, get out the pickaxe and keep chipping away. They were 8 out a week ago. So, hey, just keep winning, winning series, and we will see what happens. Well, let's check out today's injury report brought to you by O'Connor, Ashani, and Levy. 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Matt McClain with the left calf strain. He's been assigned to AAA Louisville to begin a rehab assignment. And tonight, McClain went 1-for-3 with a run scored and an RBI double in Louisville's 7-2 loss to the Toledo Mud Hens in Toledo tonight. Blake Dunn, some unfortunate news about the red center fielder. He suffered a setback before being sent out on a rehab assignment as a MRI revealed additional damage to ligaments in his right elbow. And he's going to visit Dr. Keith Meister in Dallas for a second opinion with surgery a possibility. And if he does have surgery, his season will be over. Nick Lodola with the left index finger blister through a bullpen without discomfort a couple of days ago, and he's scheduled to throw another one on Sunday. So, Nick Lodola. And Tony Santion with his left oblique strain. He threw out to 75 feet today with no discomfort. He's scheduled to have additional imaging on his oblique coming up this coming week. So that is today's injury report brought to you by O'Connor, Ashani, and Levy. 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Yordan Alvarez of the Houston Astros has taken over the home run lead from Kyle Schwarber of the Philadelphia Phillies. Alvarez now has 34 home runs, Kyle Schwarber with 33, Hunter Goodman of the Colorado Rockies with 31, Ben Rice of the New York Yankees with 30, and Junior Caminero of the Tampa Bay Rays with 29. Once again, those are your home run leaders in Major League Baseball, brought to you by Kelsey Chevrolet. Want to thank tonight's producer, Sam Niger, and want to thank all the loyal listeners of 700 WLW and all the chick magnets coming out of the woodwork to hear the Kelsey Chevrolet Extra Inning Show following the Reds' 4-2 victory over the St. Louis Cardinals. We're back tomorrow for the Arnell Carrier's Inside Pitch right after the 6 o'clock news, and I'll be sticking around for the Kelsey Chevrolet Extra Inning Show as the Reds go for the series victory over the St. Louis Cardinals in Busch Stadium. And until then, thanks for listening to the home of the Reds and the best Bengals coverage, 700 WLW.
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9: Punishing citizens for their vote is now officially federal policy with the Midnight Report. Travis Laird breaking now. Trump administration is admitting in federal court that it canceled $8 billion in renewable energy grants purely out of political spite. In recent legal filings, Department of Energy lawyers confirmed that hundreds of green energy projects were axed last year solely because the applicants were located in states that voted for Kamala Harris in 2024 or who have Democratic senators. This bombshell directly contradicts Energy Secretary Chris Wright, who testified to Congress just months ago that politics played absolutely no role in the cancellations. Ohio Representative Marcy Kaptur is blasting the move as an un-American abuse of power that hurts working families struggling with high costs. Despite the black and white court filing, an Energy Department spokesman is trying to spin the news, insisting on Friday that there is no contradiction between Wright's previous testimony and the new admission.
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10: In the forecast tonight, it's fair and mild. We'll see a 7 a.m. temperature of 62. Tomorrow, mostly sunny and warm, a high of 84. At night, mostly clear, down to 65. Sunday, sunshine and more humid. A slight rain chance in the evening, a high of 88. That's the forecast. I'm 9 First Warning. Chief Meteorologist Steve Rawley.
9: President continued to roast his critics on Friday night during the renewed White House Correspondents' Dinner in the nation's capital. The president addressed a smaller crowd than usual following an assassination attempt that derailed the event in April. Trump praised the ramped-up security at the Waldorf Astoria, but could not resist taking a comedic swipe at the attendees for their wardrobe choices.
11: Everyone's looking really good tonight, and I know it was not easy finding shoes to go along with your bulletproof vest, which many people didn't want to wear because they'd rather die than look 20 pounds heavier. You know that, right?
9: Vendors expecting big crowds for Cincinnati Music Festival are instead counting their losses over the sudden demise of Cincy Soul Fest. Local black-owned food trucks were shut out at the 11th hour after the city denied required event permits and cited safety hazards. Small business owners blame City Hall's lack of communication. A Southwest Ohio transit driver with over a decade of traffic infractions remains barred from driving while facing manslaughter charges. Kyle Taylor was behind the wheel of a Metro bus that rear-ended a Public Works truck on the Norwood Lateral last week, killing Jonathan Allen Young. Taylor entered a not guilty plea Friday morning. Drivers navigating the constant construction between Covington and Newport can finally cross one milestone off that list. Kentucky transportation crews have completely dismantled the old 4th Street Bridge over the Licking River. Contractors are currently boring massive holes for steel foundation supports. The widened three-arch span is on pace for a 2028 grand opening. Detectives are searching for a shooter after a gunfire incident in Winton Hills left a minor injured late on Friday. Police were dispatched to the neighborhood around 8:30 p.m., where they discovered the wounded juvenile. First responders rushed the victim to the hospital with non-fatal injuries. Authorities have not identified any suspects in the case. Pro basketball's biggest star is shifting conferences to chase another championship banner. LeBron James is officially a member of the Philadelphia 76ers after inking a shocking two-year contract on Friday. The $8 million agreement instantly catapults Philly to the top three favorites to win the 2027 NBA Finals. And finally, a local power lifter is celebrating after dominating the weight room at the Special Olympics USA Games. Fairfield resident Elena Weeks secured two gold medals and a silver medal out in Minnesota. The champion lifter is already back in training with her sights set on competing internationally at next year's World Games. Your next update is at the bottom of the hour, breaking news anytime. Travis Laird, News Radio 700 WLW.
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13: 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Gary McNamara and Eric Harley talk about everything from politics to social issues and news of the day. 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
7: All across America, we are Red Eye Radio. 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
14: Hi.
7: I'm being interrupted. I'm reading some salacious stuff here.
14: Oh, let's get into it. What are you reading? Is it about me?
7: No, it was about the former CNN anchor, Brooke Baldwin.
14: Oh, really?
7: Yeah, it opened up about her sex life, declaring she's pretty damn good in bed, revealing four different men recently tried to sleep with her and insisting casual sex was very much on the table before she turned them all down.
14: Why?
7: Bottom line, I'm flattered.
14: I'm flattered?
7: Wow. You have a pretty low level of, you're a woman, men want to sleep with you. I am flattered. By the way.
14: Does she know, does she know anything about men?
7: Isn't that a little bit of self-misogyny? That she judges herself as being attractive physically for sex, for casual sex?
14: Well, is it misogyny if it's true, if it's actually happening? And that gets to my next point. Is it true?
7: It's her thought process, not whether it happened or, because she said it didn't happen. She turned down all four. Yeah.
14: That's what I mean. It's, did it actually happen that four men propositioned her? And also, did they offer money? Did they get the wrong idea? Did they think she did something else for a living? I'm just asking questions. I don't know.
7: I've been public about it myself. I mean, in the last month, there have been zero women interested in me. So.
14: Yeah, me too. I'm married. Yeah,
7: I'm not. So yeah, and I did. I came clean a couple of weeks ago again and let people know that I've never ever cheated on a woman.
14: Yeah,
7: because that would require two women at the same time to like me.
14: Right,
7: and of course. What the hell? That's never going to happen.
14: I forget who the stand-up was, but he actually posted it on social media. It was years ago. He said, yeah, I'm just about to have a threesome. I just need two more people. It may have been Conan. Somebody, forget who it was on social media.
7: Yes. But it's real. I look at it as a positive, though.
14: Yeah,
7: I've never had any type of temptation. Because to have temptation, there needs to be some sort of opportunity. I have to stop this because I did. Remember when I did that a long time ago, and all of a sudden I started getting women writing to me, and it was like, well, I think I've seen your picture. I go, oh no, what did I do?
14: Yeah,
7: let's tell the truth. My life is not as lonely as I attempt to portray at times on the radio.
14: No, I'm married, have four children and eight grandchildren, and my life is lonelier than yours.
7: But it really did.
14: You have a cat.
7: But it is.
14: And have a better life than I do.
7: And that cat dominates my life.
14: Yeah.
7: For example, when I wake up tomorrow, I've got two new doors being put into my house. The front and back door are being replaced.
14: Ooh, what do you do with a cat?
7: Exactly. It's like
14: is it garage time? Is it too warm to For the cat to...
15: Well, it was the other day when it was 90. She only went out for an hour.
14: Yeah.
15: And I was checking on her every half hour because it was just so hot. But she was coming. But no, once she knows people in the house, she's going to... I can't put her in a cage. I can't put her in a room. I just have to basically monitor her for the 8 hours it's going to take because they're putting in new frames and everything else, everything around the door.
14: Now, does she have, like little toys or does she have a little scratch post or anything like that?
15: That means nothing to her.
14: No?
15: Yeah.
14: Yeah.
15: Yeah. I have
14: just wine and TV. That's what she's into.
15: Right. Both my last cat and this cat, no interest in anything cat related.
14: Right.
15: The only thing they want to do is human interaction.
14: Yeah.
15: So
14: drink some wine, watch some Christmas in July movies on Hallmark, that kind of thing.
15: Exactly.
14: Yeah. Things that cats do. Yeah.
15: Right, exactly. Yeah. That's right. It is Christmas in July on Hallmark Channel, isn't it?
14: Yeah. Perfectly
15: now,
14: fine.
15: Now, the one thing that is true, because this really did happen.
14: Yeah.
15: And this was back a few years ago. For a very short time, I was dating a woman. And it was one of the, times where you just get so busy. I mean, in this business. I mean, that was a time when... I was doing a local show and, you've got so much on your plate. Mm-hmm. I was working during the days and, just the number of speeches and everything else.
14: Mm-hmm.
15: And, I liked her, but it just got busy. And she just said, look, you really don't have time right now. And she said, and the other thing is really, and this is absolutely true. She said, when I met you, you told me that, hey, just so you know, that, my life is pretty boring. She said, your life is pretty boring. You're boring. She said that to me. Now, my response, what do you think my response was? Anger? Rage?
14: Yawn?
15: Laughter. I burst out laughing.
14: Yeah, well.
15: When you're right, I told you it was.
14: Yeah.
15: You don't do anything.
14: So. Right.
15: What she meant was, I don't socialize a lot, which is true. I mean, I'm not out there. Even though I'd had another woman one time when I was just busy, accused me of clubbing.
14: Of clubbing, she goes, like going out to clubs?
15: Yeah. She goes, I know what you're doing. You're avoiding me because you're out clubbing all the time.
14: You're on the dance floor.
15: What is love?
14: On the dance floor. Belly up to the bar.
15: I don't know.
14: How are you doing?
15: I don't even know who does that song, but if that ever comes on, even if I'm going through the dial.
14: What was that? Yeah.
15: I forgot what that's called. Dude, does not every guy in the world, even though that may not be their kind of music, shake their head like Will Ferrell and who's the other guy in that one?
14: Chris Kattan.
15: Chris Kattan.
14: Hadaway.
15: Hadaway. Yeah.
14: Hadaway was
15: What is Love?
14: Yeah. Oh, man. I had to play that on the radio.
15: Did you really?
14: Oh, when it was
15: wow.
14: Hit? Yeah, 93. Wow.
15: Your head just...
14: But I bet he made some pretty good money because they ended up doing, they did that. They did the movie. You got to pay for those, pay to use the music.
15: So. Oh, I'm sure that that totally boosted sales.
14: Yeah.
15: It had to. But, the neck twitch. As I call it, the head neck twitch.
14: Yeah.
15: Automatically, if I hear that song, even wherever I am, the only thing is, it's not the same. You need to have another guy next to you doing the head move at the same time. But yeah, so that's since Brooke Baldwin talked about her sex life, I talked about mine.
14: Well, I don't
15: know. Or lack of
14: mine. The whole Brooke Baldwin story is like. And she's saying what she's claiming is she's good in bed.
15: Yes.
14: Why would you claim that?
15: I have no idea.
14: Because I mean, quite frankly, there's only a handful of people that are gonna actually know if that's true or not. And so wouldn't you want to keep that private?
15: Well, what's the definition of good?
14: That you don't But you don't leave.
15: That's exactly. That'd be my definition. She stayed.
14: Yeah. I was like, okay, this is that. You know what? Nah.
15: See, my relationship stories are the best, though. I mean, that mine are funny. Mine are humorous because it go from one end to the other. Gary, you're boring. You really are. When you told me you're boring, you live a boring life. You really do. And then the other one accusing me of clubbing. Both got the same reaction from me. And and they were not happy because it was hysterical laughter on both sides.
14: Yeah. My wife has come to, she's learned to live with low expectations, you know, from me as like honey-do lists aren't a thing with her. She's more of the honey-don't list. Look, don't get up on the roof. Don't do these. Don't try and take that on. We'll hire somebody who can do that.
15: The closest I ever came to clubbing. Now, remember, we could go to bars when we were 18. That's how old I am.
14: Yeah.
15: Yeah, me.
14: I could go to bars and play bars. I couldn't drink in the bars.
15: Me and Benjamin Franklin and George Washington, we would hang out at the bars together.
14: Yeah.
15: Because 18 was the drinking age. The only thing I remember that could come close to clubbing, besides me as a club DJ filling in for a friend of mine in college and doing the disco for 2 weeks.
14: Yeah.
15: If you've never heard that story, very quickly, I can do this within 30 seconds.
14: Mm-hmm.
15: It was a place called the Port Shark. It was a disco.
14: Right.
15: And they had a shark's tank, small tank, with this little shark, baby shark, going through it.
14: Right.
15: And the DJ booth was a shark's mouth opened up, and you were inside the shark's mouth. And so a buddy of mine was going to college still, and I was club DJing around, the, you know, and he just said, hey, can you fill in for me at the disco? And I went, no, I'm not going to work at disco. But they paid great. It was like $100 a night.
14: Oh, wow.
15: And back then, that was 76.
14: Yeah.
15: It was good money. Like, what?
14: It's better money than radio now.
15: And I told him, I said, I, number one, it's the last thing in the world I want to do. Number two, I don't even know how to do it.
14: Yeah, yeah.
15: You know, I spin more rock or whatever at that time. I can do that. I wouldn't even know. He goes, don't worry. I'll give you. He gave me like three lists and said, just repeat them. And put down every song for like 6 hours.
14: Well, look.
15: You know, of how to do it.
14: Just play the Bee Gees over and over again.
15: Exactly. You know what the last song was every night on both lists?
14: Huh.
15: Last song of the night, Color My World. Was the last dance tune that you play, slow tune, Color My World by Chicago.
14: Chicago, really?
15: Yeah, it was the last every night. And so there I am. And remember, I didn't fit the scene at all. Probably I had jeans and a flannel shirt or something at a disco.
14: Yeah.
15: And so after you know, almost the 2 weeks were up, the ownership came to me, the management, and said, we love what you're doing. The crowd loves you. Not exactly what I wanted to hear. You mean I'm good at spinning disco? Don't like that. Mm-hmm. And they said, we'd like to hire you. I said, to replace Rick, who was the guy who was doing it.
14: Yeah.
15: And they said, yeah. And I said, number one, I'm not really into disco. And they upped it to like 150 a night. But I still said, I just didn't want it. Money has never driven me, by the way, just so people know. There are things. Remember the meatloaf? I won't do that.
14: Well, Skunk Baxter talks about he and another session guitarist, and he'd already played with Steely Dan at that point, you know, and Doobie Brothers, but he was still doing sessions. And he said they would joke about which note because they were doing disco albums for
15: I saw that.
14: A while. Yeah. And he goes, we would joke about which note we were going to play all week. It's just one note. In a disco song, we joke about which note is it going to be this week.
15: Steve Lukather said the same thing about some of the stuff that he was on.
14: Right.
15: It was like they go, oh, God, we got to do this song.
14: Yeah.
15: Donna Summer or something like that.
14: But that's what Skunk played on. And, it's work.
15: So how that ended was I said, no, number one, I can't do it. Then they kept offering me more money. They said, the only thing is you've got to change what you're wearing. And so we're basically going to have a dress code for the DJs here at Port Shark.
14: Mm-hmm.
15: And that is you'll have to wear leather pants, a silk shirt, unbuttoned down to the navel, a gold chain with the shark's tooth at the end. Goodbye!
14: Yeah.
15: I ended up at a rock bar, I don't know, making a lot less a couple weeks later, but much happier. I was also, by the way, going to college and working almost full-time at the bank, so.
14: Right, you know, yeah.
15: So it wasn't like that was my major
14: source. Yeah, they lost me at buttoned down to the navel.
15: Unbuttoned down to the navel.
14: Unbuttoned down
15: though,
14: to the navel.
15: To me, it was the gold chain with the shark's tooth at the end. I can't pull that off, can I?
14: I actually still wear one of those. Yeah, it's under my T-shirt right now.
15: Now, could I pull that off?
14: Yeah.
15: I don't like the fact that you said, yeah, the correct answer would have been no.
14: We live with a cat. So, you live with a cat, a shark's tooth necklace? Yeah, you could do that.
15: Damn, he wins again.
14: I'm kind of wondering why you don't have one. I bet Amazon sells them.
15: I didn't ask what kind of shoes. I didn't know. You know, I did have a pair of clogs in the 70s.
14: Well,
15: for a short period of time.
14: Well, the platform shoes were in. But I wasn't going to wear them unless I was going to dress up like Gene Simmons.
15: I didn't have platform shoes.
14: Yeah.
15: I did have a pair of clogs.
14: Yeah. Yeah. No platforms for me, man.
15: Gary McNamara. Deep confessions.
14: Yeah, exactly.
15: Now, isn't this better than Brooke Baldwin's?
14: Actually, yes. It's more entertaining and not quite as weird. Almost, but not quite.
15: We are Red Eye Radio.
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17: Vegetable garden growers, are you thinking about extending your season past the first frost, even first freeze of the fall? Penn State University Extension's Aaron Kinley says one method to consider is low tunnels.
18: It's about a 10-gauge wire that's a half hoop, and you have a fabric-like covering that goes over the top of that. And that just can keep your crops a little bit warmer, even if you do get light dips below 32 degrees, and sometimes even below 30.
17: Hoops should be placed over the center of the crop row between 3 to 4 feet apart and secured, and the cover not touching your vegetables. While a blanket works in the summer, Kinley suggests using a poly cover of between 4 to 6 millimeter thickness when temperatures are colder. She adds there is flexibility regarding materials to set up an extender. One thing to consider, along with the amount of time, money, and effort needed for setup. I'm Rod Bain reporting for the U.S. Department of Agriculture in Washington, D.C.
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0: You've gotten that can be the only reason. You've got nothing else to sell.
1: I guess so.
0: Or you believe you have nothing else to sell.
1: Right. It's just weird.
0: Yeah.
1: Isn't it just weird?
0: You know, I said earlier, salacious. It's not salacious. It's hilarious.
1: It is.
0: I mean, it's just, it's stupid hilarious is what it is.
1: Yes.
0: Not even salacious. I just like it's
1: weird. It's just weird.
0: I know.

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1: $1 million in government cash is hitting the streets to dry out the Queen City with the 1230 report. Travis Laird, breaking now. Cincinnati officials are looking to bypass the usual red tape to deliver disaster relief to residents and businesses gutted by recent flash floods. Mayor Aftab Buraval says the city is setting up a $1 million fund to help those who suffered property damage in last week's storms. Instead of forcing victims to fill out new paperwork, the city plans to use existing Metropolitan Sewer District reports to track down who needs the money. City Council is expected to vote on the assistance and potentially double it to $2 million next week. Residents need to file a damage report with MSD immediately to get on that list.
0: Here's the latest forecast.
2: In the forecast tonight, it's fair and mild. We'll see a 7 a.m. temperature of 62. Tomorrow, mostly sunny and warm, a high of 84. At night, mostly clear, down to 65. Sunday, sunshine and more humid. A slight rain chance in the evening, a high of 88. That's the forecast. I'm 9 First Warning. Chief Meteorologist Steve Raleigh.
1: Thousands of Haitian immigrants in Springfield are facing a looming legal deadline. Temporary protected status is set to expire on Monday, throwing up to 15,000 residents into uncertainty. Advocates say families are already losing jobs and can't pay their rent while waiting for asylum answers. Community leaders condemn forcing anyone back to Haiti due to widespread gang violence. And your Cincinnati Reds knocked off the St. Louis Cardinals 4-2 Friday night. The Reds took the lead in the seventh thanks to a massive 435-foot two-run homer from Eugenio Suarez. Tyler Stevenson and Stewart also drove in runs to secure the win. The teams clash again Saturday. First pitch set for 7:15 in St. Louis. Our coverage begins at 6:15 with the inside pitch right here on The Big One. Your next update is at the top of the hour. Breaking news anytime. Travis Laird, News Radio 700 WLW.
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1: And he is Eric Cronin. 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
1: 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You can listen when and where you choose. First off, as I was going through the latest Caitlin Clark story, we really haven't spent a lot of time on what's been going on there. There's a lot of other worldly issues,
2: yeah.
1: But I think one of the things that it proves, especially what we're going to get into, is the fact that this isn't all about Trump. It's about the things that you believe. And this story, like I said, I can't help. This is one of those days where the stories, I can't stop laughing. But a USA, before we go to the stories, I was going through the different stories. I went to the Washington Times story on it.
3: Yeah.
1: All right.
3: Mm-hmm.
1: And read the story and compared the story to other stories out there. And it's totally accurate.
3: Right.
1: From the Washington Times AI news desk.
2: Oh.
1: This article is constructed with the assistance of artificial intelligence and published by a member of the Washington Times AI news desk team. Well, why do you need a member of the AI news desk team if you have AI?
3: Are there editors? Are they saying that they produce it with AI and then... and the folks at the Washington Times listen.
1: Oh, I know.
3: So, I saw that the other day from somewhere else. It wasn't Washington Times. It was somewhere else. And it said AI was used in writing this article. And okay, to what extent?
1: Then they had the contents of this report are based solely on the Washington Times original reporting, wire services, and or other sources cited within the report. For more, it's a way to gather, because you could sit there I don't think there's anything wrong with it. I could sit there and go right into Google and go Google AI. What about this? And then the story comes out. But they have the references to the story.
3: Right.
1: So you can take all the references and go, no, that's garbage. That's garbage. That's garbage. That's garbage.
3: Right.
1: And
3: right.
1: you could do it very quickly and not have to write the entire story. Basically, it's the editing process for what's true and what is not true. It actually can save you a lot of time.
3: It actually could be a very useful tool in that setting.
1: Yeah. So, but I just noticed.
3: As long as it doesn't escape the sandbox and break into the New York Times, that would be a problem.
1: That'd be interesting. I'd like to see that story done.
3: Yeah.
1: Oh,
3: but
1: so if AI leaks from the government, who's going to be charged?
3: That's a good question.
1: No, but a USA Today sports columnist apologized Thursday for invoking the 1955 lynching of Emmett Till in a column arguing that Indiana Fever star Caitlin Clark's on-court behavior and the reaction it draws from some fans contribute to unsafe conditions for black and queer WNBA players, touching off a wave of criticism from media figures across the political spectrum. Nancy Armour's column, published Wednesday ahead of the NBA All-Star Game, argued that Caitlin Clark's reactions to officiating, combined with the way some fans respond to her on-court complaints, contribute to an environment that endangers black and queer players in the league. In the original piece, Ms. Armour wrote, "It shouldn't need reminding. This country has an awful history of black people being harmed, even killed, in the name of defending white women. The WNBA's All-Star Game this weekend is in Chicago, Emmett Till's hometown, and a local art gallery is currently hosting an exhibit imagining his life if he hadn't been lynched. While it's incumbent on the WNBA to do more to protect its players, there should be an expectation on Clark to recognize wider consequences of her actions." The column drew immediate blowback from sports media figures who called the Till reference gratuitous at the minimum.
3: Yeah.
1: And out of step with the subject at hand, the dispute over WNBA officiating. By Thursday, Ms. Armour had posted a statement acknowledging she'd made an inartful comparison.
3: That's what I loved.
1: With the murder of Emmett Till.
3: Inartful. It was inartful.
1: Inartful. While maintaining...
3: What the hell does that even mean?
1: While maintaining that her broader point about safety of black WNBA players stood. The apology did little to quiet critics who mocked the column's reasoning, including one reporter from The Athletic writing, it was among the most insane choices he'd seen in a sports story from a major outlet. She needs to understand. You're in the middle of a game.
3: Yeah.
1: You get fouled.
3: Yeah.
1: It's a flagrant. You think.
3: Yeah.
1: You know they're targeting you.
3: Right.
1: You complain to the officials. That's what it is. It's a game on the court. End of story.
3: End of story. This wasn't like she just went off, you know, off the court. You know, and you know, did something, I don't know, racist, which she's likely not going to do. That's not what's going on here. Hasn't been her pattern of behavior, Caitlin Clark.
1: No.
3: She's complaining that it wasn't called.
1: Right. And then they talk about you, well, and then they say, but her flopping. If flopping is racist, then we should never allow the World Cup.
3: Yeah.
1: Ever into the United States.
3: Right.
1: But no, flopping's only racist if it's Caitlin Clark because she's white.
3: Right.
1: And she must understand that when she complains about an official's call or a technical foul or what she believes is unfair treatment, she must realize the wider spectrum of society from those who see racism in every damn thing they look at, that you must take them into consideration.
3: It's beyond an obsession. Inartful. Are you kidding me?
1: Inartful.
3: In my recent column, I made an inartful comparison with the murder of Emmett Till. I intended to connect the issues with the WNBA, this is Ms. Armour, is currently facing with its All-Star game being hosted in Till's hometown of Chicago. I obviously did not provide enough context for that.
1: That was the problem? Really? Context? It lacked context? They don't apologize.
3: No.
1: Even when they think they're apologizing.
3: Inartful. It lacked context.
1: Wow. And what I get from Caitlin Clark, she just wants to play basketball.
3: Yeah.
1: There isn't there, you know, and again, when you get on the court, that's all that matters.
3: Right.
1: All that matters is playing ball. That's it. And I don't think she wants to get involved in all this stuff going on. Now, Sophie Cunningham, her teammate's a little bit different.
3: A little bit.
1: She came out, and again, people have their own personalities.
3: Yeah.
1: And if you're a basketball player or a musician, we talked about this yesterday. We've never been the ones who was saying yesterday that we were talking about that somebody was saying that they need to shut up. Who was it? What's his name from the Babies? I mean, from Journey, from the Babies.
3: And Jonathan Cain.
1: Jonathan Cain
3: was talking about Bruce Springsteen.
1: Right. And we're just like, no. I mean, I think everybody should talk. I don't want...
3: If they want to be preachy at their own shows, I mean, Mellencamp is scolding his own audience right in front of them.
1: Yeah.
3: I mean, he's facing the audience right there,
1: except
3: scolding them.
1: Except he pauses when he has to light another cigarette.
3: Exactly.
1: But
3: light the third cigarette because one of the three went out.
1: But yeah, if you want to do it, and Sophie Cunningham, it's like, you know, I think she understands, you know, that she understands the personality part of the business.
3: Yeah.
1: Because that meme of the finger pointing was just, just was, I'm sitting there. If I'm on Madison Avenue, if there is even a Madison Avenue anymore, you know what I mean?
3: Yeah.
1: The whole market.
3: Mad Men. Yeah.
1: You're going, sign her up for something.
3: Oh, man. Get her on.
1: But now they're not going to sign her up because she.
3: She said something controversial. She
1: goes, you know, and then it's like, here's the beautiful thing. When you sit there and say, this is the beautiful thing is when she says, no, I think that girls should be able to play their own sports. Men shouldn't be allowed in it.
3: Right.
1: Are you transphobic? Do you hate transgender? No, I love everybody. Right. It's just there is no guarantee to play sports however you wish to play sports. You know, women should be protected. Women should be protected in the locker room. Think about that. I still, to me, and I mentioned this earlier, where the Democrats have gone, that you just wonder, you go, where do you really stand? But how they abandon women. Mm-hmm. To me, is still the most unbelievable political shift without any type of explanation that I've seen in my lifetime. And on a social issue, maybe a greater 180-degree turn without an explanation than any cultural issue I can imagine in the history of the United States.
3: And
1: a domestic issue like this.
3: And the glimmer of hope is that in 24, I don't know if it's still in play now, but in 2024, in the election cycle, it was the number one driver for female voters, not abortion.
1: It was the number one women's issue.
3: That's what I said for female voters, and that's the problem.
1: Well, I don't know. I think there's a difference. There's a difference. You're saying that was the number one reason that they voted. That was the number one women's issue when listed with a number of issues.
3: I would put that, you know, in the same category.
1: Okay.
3: You know, I'd say that's a driver.
1: So no, it was a driver over abortion. That was really the big story.
3: Yeah, that's
1: abortion.
3: That's
1: wasn't
3: where
1: really
3: I started. Yeah,
1: the issue. So,
3: right.
1: She basically is, and she doubled down on it again, which she should.
3: No, and she said, I said what I said, and then she went on to say that. Everybody wants to apply a political bent to it one way or the other. She goes, I disagree with the right sometimes. I disagree with the left sometimes. And I said to myself, hey, maybe she could fill in on Red Eye. You know, she goes, I sometimes have problems with the right. I have problems with the left. It's not the political thing. This is about women in sports. And they should be protected in sports.
1: Sophie, it's political.
3: Yeah.
1: Well, everything is political.
3: They're going to make it political, but yeah. She was saying assign me a label necessarily.
1: But it was never, one of her, I think, points is that it was never political before now.
3: Mm-hmm.
1: Protecting women, not harassing women.
3: Yeah.
1: Misogyny and sexism.
3: Was a very simple equation.
1: Right.
3: And I think that's where she started, you know, in that response when she was standing in front of the media. She goes, I said what I said. It's a very simple equation. You know, I'm paraphrasing. Very simple. No men in women's sports. Biological men don't get to play in women's sports. Very unapologetic. She did not make any inartful comments without context.
1: I think her comments were quite artful.
3: I think they were.
1: We are Red Eye Radio.
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1: We are Red Eye Radio. He's Eric Cronin. I'm Gary McNamara. Eric, this is something to watch, and it really nobody else has even covered this. James Freeman in the Wall Street Journal did. You know, because everybody's talking about artificial intelligence, how it's going to kill all the jobs and everything else.
3: Right.
1: Last week, as he writes, U.S. jobless claims were at its lowest number recorded in nearly 60 years. The number of people who filed for unemployment benefits was 187,000 in the week through July 18th. It's only 1 week. But they say stunning, the lowest new claims number since 1969, when the labor force was only half as big as it is now.
3: Interesting. Well, there's a lot going on in building, you know, Mike Rowe talked about it. We've talked about it. There's a lot going on in building data centers. The hometown, in fact, where my parents live and my in-laws live, they're building a data center there, and there's so much activity surrounding that, the construction of that, and then the people that will work in those data centers eventually. It's happening.

0: and number four, relief. And the team will help you do everything they can to get you back on track with Relief Factor. And maybe we'll share your story soon, right here.
1: It was hilarious yesterday. We briefly mentioned it here to start the show, but it was just so funny when Mamdani backed off. And because it was everywhere.
0: Yeah.
1: When I say everywhere, it was everywhere on social media, CNN, MS Now, you know, Fox, everybody was covering, you know, whether he can arrest Netanyahu when Netanyahu comes to the United States. Mm-hmm. And we all, again, when he made the campaign promise, we said, he's lying to you. He doesn't have the authority. That's not going to happen. And when it got to the point yesterday where I saw the story where one of his own people said, look, we need to stop talking about this. Yeah, he should be arrested, but the mayor cannot arrest him. Only the federal government can. It's like, you know, basically, stop talking about it. It's like, well,
0: where was that during the campaign?
1: Yeah, where were you then? Where were you then? And so that's hilarious. And then when you get into the minutia of socialism and promoting class warfare, It's real tough, because this is fascinating. It's real tough when the base that is really voting for you are the rich elite, and you're trying to say you support the working man. Excuse me, that I know that's the working man and woman and whatever other gender you identify as. Wait, somebody was saying, a friend of mine on Facebook the other day, it's Friday. It can't be Monday. I just can't handle this. And I said, I've got no problem. I just identify every day as Friday.
0: That's right.
1: Identify what I wish to identify in the days of the week.
0: Exactly.
1: To make me feel good.
0: That's right.
1: This was the definition of the working class.
0: All right.
1: The New York Times went so far as to accuse Mamdani this is from the New York Post, of deflecting when Lulu Garcia Navarro from the New York Times pressed Mamdani for a definition of the working class he professes to champion at a recent sit-down. The first answer he gave, Mamdani said, the working class included all who work to pay their bills. Well, that's everybody.
0: Elon Musk has like 19 jobs.
1: But he does work to pay. He also works to pay his bills.
0: As far as I know, his lights are still on. He's paying his bills.
1: When the reporter for the New York Times asked if it included someone making $250,000 a year, the mayor affirmed that he did, before ultimately drawing his line at $1 million a year. This is a man, from the New York Post writes this, this is a man who knows where his bread is buttered.
0: Yeah.
1: Mamdani is a self-described socialist whose political success depends on his ability to present as a champion of the working man, the kind who clocks in early, stays late, and coarsens his calluses in the interim. I love that. What great writing. I just love that.
0: I love it.
1: After the triumph of three far-left candidates, he backed in high-profile Big Apple congressional primaries last month. He heralded the supposed shift in the balance of power between the working people and the special interest.
0: Mm-hmm.
1: Finally, he declared, working people are going to have more of a voice in the halls of power. Except they don't. Because Mamdani and his disciples, potent political based, is composed not of overlooked everymen, but an all at once, excuse me, and but an at once privileged and aggrieved white-collar class. The proof is in the pudding. According to the Times post-primary analysis of Mondani's decisive defeat of Andrew Cuomo over the summer, the former beat the latter in the higher incomes, 42-30, whiter, 39-34, and more college educated, 45-28. But the more moderate ex-governor, God, calling Andrew Cuomo a moderate, this is how far left they've gone.
2: Yeah, right.
1: Jeez.
2: Yeah.
1: But the more moderate ex-governor came out ahead in lower income, 49-38, and black, 51-34. The yeah. Bronx backed Cuomo. Mamdani ran up the numbers in wealthy Manhattan and Brooklyn. A nearly identical story played out this summer. In the congressional races, Mamdani successfully upended. And so that's the entire point. A working man, how do you sell that? That's a very tough sell. So a working person is someone who makes $1 million. Well, if you're working, you're working. It's like,
2: yeah, yeah.
1: But I'm waiting for the left to say this. But you're not working if you like your job. If you like your job, you're not working. See, the definition of a working person should be somebody who whines and complains about their job all the time.
0: And makes very little money.
1: And makes very little money doing it, right.
0: That yeah, should like, be it. Most people in radio.
1: Right. But if you like your job, like mm-hmm. we do, mm-hmm. there's no work involved.
0: Right, there is no work involved. Well, the liberals do the work for us.
1: But, well, I mean, that was traditionally what the Democrats would say. Now, if you're a white-collar worker making buco bucks.
0: Yeah.
1: $1 million a year, you are now part of the working class. And it's a great point that the New York Post, you know, brings out. It's like, well, that's who supports him. It's the millionaires that support Mamdani.
0: Yeah.
1: It's not the working class.
0: Exactly. You know, this is the thing. You know, there was a survey that came out. It showed. And this was the majority of people who said they were going to vote for him before the election said, we don't think his policies will work, but we want him to be the mayor. If you got a business and you bring in somebody and you want to hire them for the manager, right? Look, I don't think you're going to do a good job, but I'm going to hire you. That's what they did, according to that poll. And they know it's not going to work. You have more and more Democrats coming out, especially after the DSA putting all their stuff out there. But really, he was the one who kicked the door open. You know, I had said leading up to the mayoral election of New York City that he won. I said, first of all the polls show there's no way he's not going to win. He's going to win. And so now the party has to decide, because you couldn't get Chuck and a couple of other top Democrats. I know Chuck's on his way out. You know, they don't want the older guard. They need, you know, fresh blood in there. But they had to decide as a party if we're going to cross into that true communism threshold. Now, the voters in New York City did it. But then that empowered all of the others. And now you have the Democratic Socialists of America putting out there what they want to do, what their goal is, which you and I have been talking about for years. We didn't need them to write it down, but they did. So we thank them for proving us right. We would always get the, slippery slope. There's no slippery slope. It's here, it's now. And it's only going to get more extreme. There's no way it's not. It's they now just have to get, you know, I mean, I don't know where they go next. I have no idea. You know, if they're fighting for children to be able to mutilate their own genitalia. I don't know how it gets more insane than that. The communism thing, you and I get. We go back to the Cold War era. We know what communism can't do. We know how it can fail. But this is a whole new generation. You know, it reminds me of the young reporters when Hillary was running against Trump in 2016. Those young reporters who were children when Bill was in the White House and had all the Monica Lewinsky thing and everything else regarding, you know, all his allegations and things that happened. And then they learned about that, and those young reporters wanted to ask Hillary. Well, now, again, we've gone through another generation. They know nothing about communism and how it works. What they see is free stuff. I thought it was weak that Mamdani was talking free bus rides. I'm like, bus ride? I mean, I know it's New York City, and a lot of people rely on public transportation. It's way too expensive to park and own a vehicle in New York City. But I thought, man, you got to go bigger than that. Well, he started to go bigger than that. Next thing you know, he's got Hochul going, well, okay, here's a check for a few billion dollars. And now we're full on into it. They still don't know, these young minds who voted for him don't know what communism fully means.
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1: We are Red Eye Radio. He's Eric Cronin. I'm Gary McNamara. So the most fascinating thing is when you actually put it together in just a sentence that only takes a couple of seconds. And that's in when you look at Mamdani's socialism, the communism, whatever. It's, you know, it's always sold through class warfare. It's for the working man.
0: Yes.
1: But the problem is the working man isn't the demographic that's supporting you. It's right. The rich elite.
0: Right.
1: And so you have to change the definition of the traditional working class that you were hoping to get the masses to support you in. But by saying that the working class is up to $1 million, you've just blown your opportunity to use class warfare. Yeah. And so where do you go when only the rich elite, not only, but I mean the vast majority of the rich elite is where your support comes from, and you wouldn't win without them.
0: Right.
1: You've got to change all your definitions in order to promote class warfare. And it's tough to have economic class warfare when the person who is making $30,000 a year, you put in the same classification as the person making $1 million a year.
0: Right. Exactly.
1: That's a tough political hill to climb.
0: Yeah. Yeah. It's, you know, this is the problem. When you start going through the policies and trying to implement policies in these areas, and New York City is a great example of what the DSA wants to do, then you're going to find these limitations. This is why I think the DSA is trying to do it. You know, look, we want to do this nationwide, basically, so we can borrow money till no end. That's what they think we can do. But That's not going to work either.
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1: Punishing citizens for their vote is now officially federal policy. With the 4 o'clock report, I'm Travis Laird, breaking now. Trump administration is admitting in federal court that it canceled $8 billion in renewable energy grants purely out of political spite. In recent legal filings, Department of Energy lawyers confirmed that hundreds of green energy projects were axed last year solely because the applicants were located in states that voted for Kamala Harris in 2024, or who have Democratic senators. This bombshell directly contradicts Energy Secretary Chris Wright, who testified to Congress just months ago that politics played absolutely no role in the cancellations. Ohio Representative Marcy Kaptur is blasting the move as an un-American abuse of power that hurts working families struggling with high costs. Despite the black and white court filing, an Energy Department spokesman is trying to spin the news, insisting on Friday that there is no contradiction between Wright's previous testimony
2: and the new admission.
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3: In the forecast tonight, it's fair and mild. We'll see a 7 a.m. temperature of 62. Tomorrow, mostly sunny and warm, a high of 84. At night, mostly clear, down to 65. Sunday, sunshine and more humid. A slight rain chance in the evening, a high of 88. That's the forecast. I'm 9 First Warning. Chief Meteorologist Steve Raleigh.
2: President continued to roast his critics on Friday night during the renewed White House Correspondents' Dinner in the nation's capital. The president addressed a smaller crowd than usual following an assassination attempt that derailed the event in April. Trump praised the ramped-up security at the Waldorf Astoria, but could not resist taking a comedic swipe at the attendees for their wardrobe choices.
4: Everyone's looking really good tonight, and I know it was not easy finding shoes to go along with your bulletproof vest, which many people didn't want to wear because they'd rather die than look 20 pounds heavier. You know that, right?
2: Vendors expecting big crowds for Cincinnati Music Festival are instead counting their losses over the sudden demise of Cincy Soul Fest. Local black-owned food trucks were shut out at the 11th hour after the city denied required event permits and cited safety hazards. Small business owners blame City Hall's lack of communication. A Southwest Ohio Transit driver with over a decade of traffic infractions remains barred from driving while facing manslaughter charges. Kyle Taylor was behind the wheel of a Metro bus that rear-ended a Public Works truck on the Norwood Lateral last week, killing Jonathan Allen Young. Taylor entered a not guilty plea Friday morning. Drivers navigating the constant construction between Covington and Newport can finally cross one milestone off that list. Kentucky transportation crews have completely dismantled the old 4th Street Bridge over the Licking River. Contractors are currently boring massive holes for steel foundation supports. The widened three-arch span is on pace for a 2028 grand opening. Detectives are searching for a shooter after a gunfire incident in Winton Hills left a minor injured late on Friday. Police were dispatched to the neighborhood around 8:30 p.m., where they discovered the wounded juvenile. First responders rushed the victim to the hospital with non-fatal injuries. Authorities have not identified any suspects in the case. Pro basketball's biggest star is shifting conferences to chase another championship banner. LeBron James is officially a member of the Philadelphia 76ers after inking a shocking two-year contract on Friday. The $8 million agreement instantly catapults Philly to the top three favorites to win the 2027 NBA Finals. And finally, a local power lifter is celebrating after dominating the weight room at the Special Olympics USA Games. Fairfield resident Elena Weeks secured two gold medals and a silver medal out in Minnesota. The champion lifter is already back in training with her sights set on competing internationally at next year's World Games. Your next update is at the bottom of the hour. Breaking news anytime. Travis Laird, News Radio 700 WLW.
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6: Good morning. Welcome to the Big Outdoors. Chip Hart with you. Tom Cross is not. I've given up on him, okay? He's out there in Adams County running the tourism ministry and fighting data centers and trying to get coal plants reopened and all those other good things, Danny.
7: He's too busy for us then.
6: He is. He is. Yeah. It's okay. We'll just move on. And we're going to move on with John Navarro with the Ohio Department of Natural Resources, Division of Wildlife. He is the Executive Administrator, Fish Management and Research. That's a big title, John. What exactly do you do?
8: So basically, I'm the fish chief. So I oversee all fish operations for the Division of Wildlife.
6: See, I like that title better, Fisheries Chief. It just sounded more, just more manly.
8: I like it too.
6: No, that's fantastic. So we have a new book out, which correct me if I'm wrong, but was published with the Ohio Biological Survey. Is that correct?
8: That is correct.
6: Okay. OBS. Great. And this will be the fourth in the series. The first three I have, one on the fish of Ohio, the crayfish and dragonflies and damselflies. Now, that one was kind of, I've seen dragonflies all my life, but I still can't tell the difference between a dragonfly and a damselfly.
8: It's how they hold their wings.
6: Well, listen, the next book, the book is out now. What is it?
8: So it's The Naturalist Guide to the Freshwater Mussels of Ohio. And it's authored by Dr. Mike Hogarth, mm-hmm. who was a professor at Otterbein University.
6: And he's got a PhD, and he came through the state of Washington. Is he here in Ohio now?
8: He is, and we still, even though he's retired, he's a mussel nerd, so he still works with us on restoration and research.
6: So first off, what's the difference between a mussel and a clam?
8: So the stuff you eat in a restaurant are saltwater.
6: Right.
8: Freshwater mussels that we're talking about here are in our rivers and streams and sometimes lakes. But you don't want to eat them. Dr. Tom Waters, who used to, he's passed away, but he was the godfather of mussels in Ohio. He said you could eat anything once.
6: Okay, but not twice.
8: Not freshwater mussels. They taste hideous. So the ones you get in a restaurant are saltwater.
6: Okay, but we do not have clams in Ohio per se.
8: No, we mostly have freshwater mussels. We have some invasive clams, mm-hmm. But we don't want to talk about those. Those are bad.
6: Well, I'll leave it at that because I would imagine that the Native Indians probably tried them once. Native Americans.
8: And if you're hungry, I guess you'll eat them. I wouldn't recommend it.
6: Okay, so take us through this new guide because if it's set up like the others, it's pretty fascinating process.
8: Yeah, so we really like how these guides are laid out. It's more for the general public. Mm-hmm. So it's laid out with introductory information. It's got an ID key. These things are extremely hard to identify. So it has an identification key. And then each of the species has its own layout, which has everything you need to know about identification, habitat, life history, and distribution, and they have really cool distribution maps to show you where they are in Ohio.
6: Well, and you have a photo, you have a color photograph plate for each, like the other guides, correct? So that just simplifies the identification. So how many species do we have in Ohio?
8: So 85. And
6: wow.
8: To put it in perspective, 70% of those 85 are either extinct, extirpated, or have some kind of listing status. So freshwater mussels are the most imperiled animal in North America. And so they're not doing real well, which is why we at the Division of Wildlife and with other partners are really working on research and restoration.
6: So, we're going to hit a break here in just a second. So, John, hold that thought. We'll be back with more of the Big Outdoors, home of the best Bengals coverage, and, of course, the Cincinnati Reds, 700 WLW since then.
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6: We're back. The Big Outdoors. 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Chip Hart with you. Still? That's right. Stick around. Going to be a great day at the big one with Gary Jeff up after the news at the bottom of the hour.
7: A legend.
6: The legend.
7: The
6: one and only, because they don't make two Gary Jeffs out there. I can tell you for a fact.
7: Thank God.
6: And then Michael K. Allen at 9 a.m. And he'll probably get you till noon. Ken Brew, baseball. And all of the sports gerbils just walking off the cliff. And they'll take you through the rest of the weekend. John Navarro is with us this morning, and Executive Administrator, Fish Management and Research for the Ohio Department of Natural Resources, better known to me as the Fish Chief, talking about the Naturalist Guide to the Mussels of Ohio. John, welcome back. You said something at the tail end of before we went to the break that, we have 85 species, but 75 are endangered or extirpated. Is that what I heard?
8: Yeah, they're either not here, no longer in Ohio, or are pretty rare. And there's a couple reasons for that. One of them is they have a pretty complex life cycle, so they can't complete their reproduction life cycle without a host. So they attach their what are called glycidia, usually to fish. And they hang on there for a couple weeks, and then they'll drop off. And so they need that fish host to finish their life cycle. And the problem is sometimes they're very specific to the type of species they'll attach to. And if that species is not there, that's a huge problem.
6: I had no friggin' clue whatsoever. Now that this host would be either would both be in a lake, river, or a stream.
8: Yeah, they're all fish except for one salamander mussel. Its host is the mud puppy, which is an amphibian.
6: Right, I'm familiar.
8: So
6: I'm,
8: they attach. Yeah.
6: Go ahead.
8: No, so they attach to the host. We think it's a distribution mechanism because mussels don't move around a lot. They kind of sit on the bottom. So if you attach your babies to a fish and it swims miles away, they drop off. It's a way to expand your range.
6: So are they born live or are they eggs? It's out, they, it, and do they have a shell?
8: Yeah. They're called gluteus, or they're kind of like baby muscles, but they need to transform. And what we think is they need is that blood from the fish to complete their life cycle. So they'll attach. They don't hurt the fish. They just use it as a mechanism of distribution. And what's interesting is each muscle has a unique way to entice the host fish in. Some will convert their mantle tissue. And if you get online and go muscle host attractors, it's fascinating that they can convert their mantle tissue to look exactly like a small fish. And they'll wiggle it, and when the fish gets close and bites, they'll blast them with the glaucidia. They'll attach, fish swims away, and they complete their life cycle. But it's just fascinating.
6: I was kind of worried this morning, you know, before I got here, on how I'm going to make mussels sound exciting and fascinating. And quite frankly, that process just kind of blows me away, because... And I'm serious about that. I'm not being sarcastic, because, you know, I always thought that they would just lay eggs on the bottom of a body of water, and, you know, the currents would take them where they were, or whatever. They would just spread out. But so that's just an entirely, that's just a strange way of I guess, increasing a population of a particular animal.
8: Yeah, and it's probably part of the reason why they're slow to recover. We've seen great recovery with fish, with the Clean Water Act. A lot of rare fish are becoming common, but with mussels, they just they're lagging in that recovery.
6: So, how many species do we really have? If certain, you know, I guess certain numbers are you just haven't found individuals, or they're extirpated. So what do we got, like 15 or 20 then?
8: So we have six that are extinct, so no longer on planet Earth. 11 are extirpated, which means they're no longer in Ohio, but are found elsewhere. And then it looks like about 30 of them are some kind of level of protection.
6: Okay, great, great. Well, listen, boy, that gives us plenty for that little period of time after our break. We'll catch up. Chip Hart, the Big Outdoors, News Radio 700, WLW Cincinnati, back in a moment.
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6: And we're back. 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Home of the Cincinnati Reds and the best Bengals coverage. Ohio Department of Natural Resources Fish Chief John Navarro is with me, who I ran into at the recent Governor's Fish Ohio Day. And that's how we connected for this morning. talking about the new book, A Naturalist Guide to the Muscles of Ohio by Michael Hogarth. And I got to tell you, people, it, as the three previous books that were put out, it'll be fantastic. The color plates, the information, it's easy to follow. It's very direct. John, what do we need to do? What should people know now that's being done, I guess, to assist with, the populations that we have left?
8: Yeah, so first off, they are protected through a revised code, through law and rule.
6: Mm-hmm.
8: So they're legal to possess both live and and the shell. So that's how... helping protect them. But we have a partnership with Ohio State and the Columbus Zoo, and we have a research facility up close to the zoo campus, and it's all dedicated to freshwater mussel research. And one of the cool things we're doing is, like I mentioned in the previous segment, is they need a fish host to complete their life cycle, but we as in the community of mussel researchers developed a way to transform them in the lab, which is really going to increase our ability to raise mussels for restoration. So you do it in an incubator, use a an auger, and it's very sterile process, and you can get them to transform without having to have them attached to a fish, which is hard to do in a lab. So we're really ramping up our research, and it's really exciting.
6: Yeah, so the intent would be to get it to a place where you can reintroduce, populations into areas that are weak. Would that be the goal?
8: Absolutely. We want to do this through this in vitro process, as we can make thousands of young mussels. And the idea is we're starting out with common ones just to get the technique perfected. But we're going to be working with starting with state listed and then working up to federally listed mussels and just trying to get numbers back out there, try to jumpstart these populations.
6: So to be clear for our listeners, and particularly those that say fish or wade streams and things like that, are you able to pick them up to observe them, or do you have to, by law, leave them where they are?
8: Well, it's possession, but we've done research, and a moved mussel is a stressed mussel.
6: Okay.
8: We've done research that they'll show the effects of being moved around for up to a year. Let them... You can look at them, but please don't move them because it really does impact them.
6: Okay, well, I think that's important for us to put out there, for people that are interested for good reason is really where I'm going with that. So
8: yeah.
6: So how can people get the book? What's it run? And
8: it's available on Amazon, and the price. It's just the Amazon thing where they'll bump the price around. They'll have sales and stuff. But it's like in the $30 range.
6: Sure.
8: So just go on Amazon, and you can get all four books through Amazon.
6: Okay. They got a package deal? I guess we'll have to figure that out. With a jacket that, holds all the books. So how can you tell the age of a mussel? Do they have rings?
8: Kind of. It would take someone with a lot of skill to be able to age them. A lot of it is on size, and they do have rings, so that would help.
6: Okay, and then so what's the smallest mussel, say, in diameter, and what's the largest?
8: So there's some of the bigger ones are like the fat mucket or giant floater. Uh-huh. Those are the size. They can get up to the size of a small dinner plate.
6: Oh.
8: And some of the smaller ones are like the rayed bean is a federally listed mussel. And, it's like the size of a quarter. So,
6: okay.
8: Big range in size.
6: Great. Well, John, we appreciate your time this morning, and we'll catch up down the way. The book is Naturalist Guide to the Mussels of Ohio by Michael Hogarth and John Navarro, Ohio Department of Natural Resources. Thanks for your time this morning.
8: Hey, it's been a pleasure.
6: All right. With that, we got to hit a break. The Big Outdoors, News Radio 700 WLW Cincinnati, home of the Cincinnati Reds and best Bengals coverage, back in a moment.
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6: And we're back. The Big Outdoors, News Radio 700 WLW Cincinnati. Gary Jeff will be up after the news at the bottom of the hour. And I just want to circle back on the bear sightings, Danny, that were experienced across the state of Ohio and in Kentucky. I think two were hit by a car, one in northern Kentucky, one over by Chillicothe. But, you know, when you look at what the sightings have been, I think last year was over 500. They haven't given a count this year. But you got to look at how many bears are in the states around us. Kentucky has a population of about 1,500. They're allowed to harvest 50 a year. West Virginia has about 14,000 bears. Okay.
7: Oh, wow.
6: Yeah. 2,400 are harvested. And Pennsylvania has about 18,000. And they had about 2,600 bears. So if you look at the bear population around us, dude, we're going to have bears in not too long of a period of time.
7: Yeah.
6: Because the food's there. You know, eastern Ohio is rugged. And, you know, it's just going to happen. And next up are armadillos and mountain lions. So, dude, don't go out.
7: I have to go out to be here.
6: I appreciate your help, Danny Gleason. With
7: yes,
6: that,
7: sir, always fun.
6: I'm out of here. The Big Outdoors, News Radio 700 WLW Cincinnati. Be safe in the woods, safe on the water, and keep that life jacket on.
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11: A last-minute bureaucratic showdown is costing local vendors thousands of dollars. With the 5:30 report, Travis Laird breaking now. Dozens of black-owned food trucks are scrambling to salvage their weekend after the sudden cancellation of Cincy Soul Fest. Organizers of the event accused the city of Cincinnati of pressuring a private parking company into backing out of hosting the festival. City leaders strongly deny that accusation, blaming unresolved quote-unquote safety hazards and a lack of permits for the shutdown. But for small business owners relying on the music festival crowds for their livelihoods, the debate over bureaucracy means wasted food and lost income. Jasmine Davis, a single mother and bakery owner, says she was blindsided by the late notice while actively buying supplies. Vendors are now frantically searching for alternative parking locations downtown to try and recoup their massive financial losses. Now, let's take a look at the latest traffic and weather together. No major accidents or slowdowns to talk about, but a couple of construction heads up you might want to know about. 275 westbound from US 42. That's going to be closed.

0: Advocates say the immediate loss of legal working status is causing families to lose their jobs and housing. Governor DeWine warns the removal of those residents will crash the local economy. Community leaders beg to keep families safe from Haiti's gang violence. Cincinnati leaders are bypassing red tape to deliver disaster relief following deadly flash floods this week. Mayor Aftab Pureval says the city is proposing a $1 million fund for residents and businesses gutted by the storms. To speed up the process, the city plans to proactively use existing damage reports filed directly with the Metropolitan Sewer District. A last-minute event cancellation. Commuters are seeing progress on the 4th Street Bridge project. Crews have finished demolishing the old span connecting Covington to Newport. Workers are now drilling 80 feet down to install concrete foundation shafts. Officials expect that work to wrap up in October, keeping the widened three-arch span on pace for a 2028 opening. And finally, Cincinnati Reds defeated the St. Louis Cardinals 4-2 on Friday night. Reds broke a late tie in the seventh following a massive 435-foot two-run homer from Eugenio Suarez. Tyler Stevenson also drived in a run earlier in the game to help secure the win. They face the Cards again tonight at 7:15. Our coverage begins with the inside pitch at 6:15 right here on The Big One. Next update is at 6 o'clock. Breaking news anytime. Travis Laird, News Radio 700 WLW.
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4: 61 years ago today, Bob Dylan shocked the folk world by plugging in. Oh my God, he's pl-

0: The folk purists were enraged. Controversy reigned over that performance at the Newport Folk Festival and the ensuing recording that resulted in songs like that. Bob Dylan plugged in a Fender Stratocaster. Back in the days when unplugged was the rule in folk music, Bob Dylan, well, he zagged while other people were zigging. July 25th, 1965. It is July 25th, 2026, and before we look ahead, look back at significant events and people tied to this particular date in history, including but not limited to these. 1866, Ulysses S. Grant named General of the Army of the United States, the first officer to hold that rank. U.S. forces landed in Puerto Rico during the Spanish-American War. Puerto Rico later became a self-governing U.S. Commonwealth. Year was 1898. 1943, on this date, Benito Mussolini was dismissed as Italy's premier by the king and placed under arrest, later rescued by the Nazis. Bunch of Nazis. Real Nazis. Not the fake ones people talk about today. Except for Graham Plantner. This date, 1946, the U.S. conducted the first underwater atomic bomb test near the Bikini Atoll in the Pacific. The Italian liner SS Andrea Doria, collided with the Swedish Stockholm off the New England coast, killed 51. The Andrea Doria sank the next morning. 1960, Woolworths in Greensboro, North Carolina, ended its whites-only lunch counter policy after months of sit-ins. 1972, the U.S. Public Health and Tuskegee Institute exposed the Tuskegee syphilis study, which went on for decades, the unethical medical experiment that withheld treatment from black men with syphilis. The first test tube baby was born in England. Louise Joy Brown came into this world via test tube in 1978. Let's see. An Air France Concorde crashed shortly after takeoff from Paris, killing 109 on board, 4 on the ground, the first ever supersonic jet crash. WikiLeaks published around 90,000 U.S. military records during the Afghanistan War, July 25, 2010, including civilian casualties and covert operations. Let's see, Louis Blériot, a French aviator, first flew across the English Channel in 1909. Mata Hari, executed in France for espionage during World War I on this date in 1917. Meg Donnelly, star of American Housewife and the Disney Zombies franchise, has a birthday today. James Lafferty is 41. You may remember him as Nathan Scott from One Tree Hill. Wendy Raquel Robinson, the Steve Harvey Show in The Game, 59 today. David Denham is 53, played Roy Anderson on The Office. Iman, the iconic model, one time married to David Bowie, turned 71. Verdeen White, the legendary bass player for Earth, Wind, and Fire, has a birthday today. Jim McCarty, who was a drummer for the rock band The Yardbirds, turns 83. The co-founder and frontman of Sonic Youth, Thurston Moore, is 68. And the celebrity chef, you may see him on The Kitchen if you watch such things, Jeffrey Zakarian, is 67. If it's your birthday, I trust that it is the best birthday ever, and you get to spend it with the people you love doing the things you love to do, that you truly love to do, and that's truly my wish for you. 542, onward we go. Liam Tomlinson is in with sports, and we'll catch you up next on 700 WLW.
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0: Ah, a clear, comfy start this morning on our way to a high of 83 this afternoon. Kind of a partly cloudy day, a little bit warmer than it has been. And tomorrow, just hot, humid. The mugginess returns on Sunday with a high near 90. Monday, our heat index will touch around 100 again, and there is a chance for afternoon showers and into the evening as well as we start the work week. It's 61 now.
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0: Liam Tomlinson, this is a landmark day for me. In all my years in broadcasting, I've never received this honor before. But Scott, who does the gardening show on our sister or brother station, I don't want to misgender any radio stations, 55 KRC, gave me, we had a discussion a couple of weeks ago in the halls, and it was about rubber chickens. He gave me my first rubber chicken I've ever had in my life. I'm overwhelmed with just gratitude, and it's my new prized possession. What do you think of that?
3: Just don't get distracted playing and stretching out the rubber chicken over there.
0: No,
3: in studio gauge,
0: it's the
3: does it like click? Does it like
0: the chicken's still in the box, Liam.
3: Does it make a sound?
0: I don't know. I haven't played
3: squeeze
0: with
3: it.
0: I haven't played with my chicken yet. Maybe later.
3: Still early. You got time. You got 3 hours left.
0: The Reds played with the St. Louis Cardinals to a 4-2 win last night.
3: Yeah, the Reds 5-2 since they returned from the All-Star break. Pitching was great. Rhett Lauder had probably his best start pitching five innings, giving up 2 runs after his 8-run outing in Colorado. Coming back with a good performance, that's good for the former first-round pick. Hunter Green takes the mound for the Reds tonight. They are back in action at 7:15. Inside pitch coverage begins at 6:15. You can catch all that action right here on the home of the Reds, 700 WLW. WNBA All-Star Game takes place tonight at 8:30. Team Spoon takes on Team Coop, and Azzy Fudd won the WNBA three-point contest.
0: What? What do you mean Team Spoon?
3: Teresa Weatherspoon, coach, Team Spoon versus Team Coop, Team Cynthia Cooper. Caitlin Clark, Aja Wilson on Team Spoon tonight at 8:30.
0: Well, I'm rooting for them then.
3: Yep. 3M leaderboard. Michael Kim leads at 14 under. Scotty is at 7 under.
0: Yep.
3: Bengals training camp week also.
0: When?
3: Wednesday is the first official rookies start today.
0: Okay, so the rookies will be out Wednesday, and then the vets come in kind of when they want to, right?
3: Yeah, the first official full team practice will be Wednesday at 10 a.m.
0: All right, something to look forward to. It's 5:46 now at 700 WLW.
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0: Oh, we're definitely guaranteed human, too. No question about that. It's a Saturday morning. How you doing? Gary Jeff Walker with you again. Once again, into the breach. And at 5:49, it seems like a fine time to check in with our friend Lady Lynette. Good morning, Lynette.

0: Amen.
1: Hey.
0: Amen.
1: I had to do it because it was a mass last week.
0: Yeah, I was going to say, this sounds like people are going to think that we just replayed last week, but you're right. This was much better this time around, Lynette. Christmas in July, and it's still July, so we can still say Christmas in July. That's okay.
1: It's the 25th. That's the great part about it, darling.
0: Oh, I know.
1: And guess what, darling?
0: What, dear?
1: In the hospital, love.
0: What?
1: I'm in St. E. Hospital.
0: What? Why are you in St. E., baby?
1: Because I'm sick. I had a stomachache, and thanks to the Lawrence Fire Department gang, they brought me here yesterday. And I'm here. I didn't bring no clothes to go home in, but I remember I brought a pair of shorts and a blouse I stuck in my arm, under my arm, because they said, you ain't got room. I mean, time. I said, but they're going to send me back in my gown. They said, that's okay. You're not a beauty queen. I said, oh, God.
0: Who said that? Who told you you weren't a beauty queen?
1: Anonymous.
0: Well, I think that they're doing you a disservice. They shouldn't be dissing you like that. You are a beauty queen. You're our beauty queen, Lynette.
1: Say that. I just wanted you to know where I'm at. Close this up.
0: Are they going to let you out soon?
1: I just got here yesterday. I'm pretty sick right now. See, I'm a renal patient. That's my ailment, plus glaucoma. People don't know I'm half dead. See, I told my kids when they were grandkids, when they were freshmen in college, and they were like 18, 19,
0: yeah,
1: 17. And we was having a church picnic down on Warsaw Riverfront. So I told them, I said, I got to tell y'all something. I don't believe in lying to kids, you know, when you're sick or you're dying of cancer. You joyfully tell the world and you don't go around hating people because you're going to die. Because when you die, you're alive in heaven.
0: Yeah.
1: I'm preaching. Sorry.
0: No. I want you to preach. That's good information for people to have, Lynette.
1: Justin's future wife, she frowned because they had brought a brand new Phoenix white Pontiac. And my daughter niece said, Tree. She rolled her eyes and swelled up and frowned when you said, kids, I got renal failure and I could die in my sleep tonight. Stupid people think you're going to pee up their new cars if you get my drift.
0: Yeah.
1: Never rode with them. And then she divorced your mother. Thank God. But anyway, that's the story of renal failure.
0: So
1: I want them to, if I died that night, you know, because you don't know when you're going to die and you got all these diseases with no cure.
0: Well,
1: you just let God take over. Amen.
0: So prayers for Lynette in St. E. Hospital. And we don't want you going anywhere yet. I know you want to go to heaven, but we would be lost without you here on earth. So you got to stick around a little bit more if it's God's will.
1: Please. You remember I told you about the mistletoe? Did you get your picture yesterday?
0: Yes, I did.
1: I was in the hospital.
0: Oh, well.
1: But
0: I did not know.
1: You don't mention nothing for me because I call you my fans, my kids. I was, remember, I thought I'd probably get 1,000 mistletoe in the mail. I got 2 packages of mistletoe.
0: That's
1: from my anonymous admirer. And that's why I said, Dave, did you do it? Gary Depp, did you do it? No, you wouldn't. Anyway, it said Lynette of WLW and my address. Whoever you are, thank you.
0: All right, baby.
1: And that on that picture.
0: Yeah.
1: I want you to know what happened. And I didn't want you to know where I was at because I didn't want my baby worrying about mommy.
0: Well, we're concerned about you and we're praying for you, okay?
1: Don't worry, baby. be happy.
0: Oh, I'm always happy when I get to talk to you. That's why I don't want you going anywhere.
1: Please bring me a box of ginger snaps, either here or at the place. I'm out of ginger. If I had ginger snaps, I wouldn't be here.
0: All right, Lynette. Love you.
1: Come and see me when you can. Love you.
0: Saint-y where?
1: Florence.
0: Okay.
1: See, down the street, around the corner.
0: All right.
1: This one, because my eyes can burst any day and I'll die in 15 minutes if I'm not close to a hospital.
0: All right, babe.
1: I got problems.
0: All right. We'll talk to you soon. Thank you. So there you have it. Can't afford to lose anybody else. Just can't. We'll talk to Dick in a minute, I guess. 5:56.
2: I get it. 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Tom Brenneman kind of fun. 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
5: Waking up this morning, temperatures are down into the low 60s. We'll see a lot of sunshine today as temperatures will climb to the low 80s. So warmer than we've been the last few days, but humidity stays relatively low. We got a few small chances for rain today and tomorrow. Mostly, though, it's just the heat and humidity that comes back into play. From your severe weather station, I'm 9 First Warning Meteorologist Cameron Harden on News Radio 700 WLW.
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16: It's a fight for your privacy, and the federal government is refusing to take no for an answer. 6 o'clock report, Travis Laird, breaking now. Department of Justice is appealing a federal court ruling that protected the sensitive registration data of Kentucky voters. On Friday, the DOJ asked the Sixth Circuit Court of Appeals in Cincinnati to force the Commonwealth to hand over private voter information, including partial Social Security numbers. A judge threw out the federal government's initial lawsuit on Thursday, prompting celebrations from local officials over the rare victory against federal overreach. Jefferson County Attorney Mike O'Connell blasted the Justice Department, saying the federal agency is a shadow of its former chef and should be embarrassed to have even brought the case. The Department of Justice has been found guilty of retaliating against states that vote the way they don't like. Kentucky Secretary of State Michael Adams says he fully expects to win the appeal, adding that surrendering the data would be a direct violation of state law. Now let's take a look at the latest traffic and weather together. Looks like no major accidents or slowdowns to report throughout the tri-state this hour.
3: Now, the latest forecast from the Jake Sweeney Chevrolet Weather Center. 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Together, let's drive.
5: Waking up this morning, temperatures are down into the low 60s. We'll see a lot of sunshine today as temperatures will climb to the low 80s. So warmer than we've been the last few days, but humidity stays relatively low. We got a few small chances for rain today and tomorrow. Mostly, though, it's just the heat and humidity that comes back into play. From your severe weather station, I'm 9 First Warning Meteorologist Cameron Harden on News Radio 700. WLW.
16: Right now, 60 degrees, fair skies at beautiful, historic Lunkin Airport. Global tensions are rising as American naval forces disable another commercial ship in the Gulf of Oman for violating a blockade. The action comes as the U.S. pounds Iranian military targets for a 13th straight night. Tonight will make 14. In response, explosive drones launched by pro-Iranian militias continue raining down on American troop outposts across the Middle East as both sides refuse to back down. Federal lawyers are contradicting previous testimony regarding $8 billion in axed green energy funding. The Department of Energy confirmed in legal documents that projects were canceled exclusively to punish states that supported Democrats in the recent presidential election. Remember that thing I said up top? Critics, including Ohio Congresswoman Marcy Kaptur, says the political retaliation harms working families struggling with high costs. A critical immigration deadline is looming over Springfield. Up to 15,000 Haitian residents will lose temporary protected status on Monday, stripping them of work permits and threatening mass deportations. Local officials say the shift is already leading to evictions and job losses among vulnerable populations. Governor DeWine condemned the program's end, saying it threatens to cripple the regional economy. $1 million in emergency cash could soon hit the streets to dry out the Queen City. Cincinnati City Council will vote on short-term financial assistance for locals ravaged by recent floodwaters. Instead of forcing victims to fill out new paperwork, officials will identify those in need by pulling data from water damage reports already filed with the regional sewer district. A local power lifter is celebrating after dominating the weight room at the Special Olympics USA Games in Minnesota. Fairfield native Elena Weeks decimated her competition, claiming 2 golds in the deadlift and overall categories, along with a silver in the bench press. Weeks is already in training to compete at the World Games next summer. And finally, a late-inning power surge propelled the Cincinnati Reds past the St. Louis Cardinals by a score of 4-2. Eugenio Suarez broke the game open in the 7th with a 2-run shot deep into left center. Earlier in the game, Tyler Stevenson provided an offensive spark with an RBI double to center field. They'll have to try to make it 2 this evening at 7:15. Our coverage begins with the inside pitch at 6:15 right here on The Big One. Next update's at 6:30 with Brady Hopkins. I'm Travis Laird, News Radio 700 WLW.
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0: Into the first official hour of the Saturday morning edition for Saturday, July 25th, 2026. Gary Jeff Walker. Well, after 5 minutes of information that absolutely no one cares about, we're back. Jeez. 6 minutes after the hour, and oh, look who's here. Dick's on the line. Good morning, Dick.
17: Good morning, Gary Jeff. How you doing, buddy?
0: Well, our friend Dave from Dayton has been busy blowing up my phone this morning with texts.
17: Yeah?
0: He wants to know your thoughts on LeBron James going to Philadelphia instead of back to Cleveland. What, have you thought about this at all?
17: Yeah.
0: What do you think?
17: I was a LeBron fan. I thought the he would go back to the Cavaliers. Really did.
0: Well, so you're disappointed.
17: I'm very disappointed.
0: Now,
17: well, you know,
0: at the beginning of the baseball season, Dick, your dick pick for the Reds win total on the over under of 84 was the over. Mm-hmm. You predicted the Reds would win 87 games. It hasn't looked that good, but it's looked pretty good since the All-Star break. The Reds are 5-2. Do you stay with your over 84 pick for the Reds season, or would
17: go with 84.
0: Well, you went with 87 before.
17: Well, I mean 87. I'm going to go 87.
0: You're not going to change.
17: No, I'm not going to change.
0: That's what he needed to know. Is there any other news from Stony Ridge or anything else you want to tell us?
17: Oh, no, it's been nice. I've been helping out and get to pick a little bit, you know, for the show and stuff. And I got some bingo money I've been winning. And, oh, boy.
0: Did you cheat?
17: And I've been... No.
0: Okay, good.
17: No, I did pretty good. But, I'm doing okay. You know, tell Dave I said hi.
0: Absolutely. And in a minute, I'm going to tell Dave from Harrison you said hi. Should I tell Dave from Harrison you said hi, or just Dave from Dayton?
17: Dave from Dayton, Dave from Harrison, and everybody.
0: All of the Daves.
17: All the games.
0: Yep. All the Daves.
17: Daves, right.
0: Daves. Daves.
17: Dave.
0: Dave. Say goodnight, Dick.
17: Good night, Gary Jeff. Have a good week.
0: You too. Speaking of Dave from Harrison, good morning, Dave from Harrison.
18: Good morning, Gary Jeff. How are we doing today?
0: We're doing okay, brother. How are you?
18: Good. Good, good, good. Lynette's going to be okay. She'll kick that epiphany. And Dick's going to be all right, too. He's hanging in there.
0: Good.
18: Those are my predictions.
0: Okay.
18: Not quite 87 wins, though.
0: No.
18: Not quite.
0: What, 86, 85?
18: Eighty-something.
0: Whatever that means.
18: So, Gary Jeff, back in the day, you know, when the dinosaurs roamed the earth?
0: Yeah.
18: There was one of them that sold clothes. Do you, by any chance?
0: There was a dinosaur. Hold on. There was a dinosaur that sold clothes?
18: Yes. She had her own clothing.
0: A haberdashery. Wow. The dinosaur had a haberdashery. Okay.
18: You could say that, yeah. As a matter of fact, you just did.
0: I did twice.
18: Well, at any rate, her the name of the shop was Triceratops.
0: Triceratops?
18: Yeah. Dinosaur.
0: Triceratops. Okay.
18: Yeah, how about the one that, how about the dinosaur that had a very extensive vocabulary by any chance?
0: What's with the dinosaur jokes? Okay, what was the question again, Dave?
18: Question is, what do you call a dinosaur with an extensive vocabulary, and these jokes are essentially petrified? That's why. You would call it a thesaurus.
0: Thesaurus.
18: A thesaurus.
0: All right.
18: So, Gary, Jeff, this one's not a dinosaur joke, all right? Back in the day,
0: wait a minute. Batman and Robin, hold on. I've gone through these instructions with you before, and you seem to kind of pick up the slack and understand and learn a little bit from my tutelage. But let me give you another piece of advice for these segments, Dave.
18: Okay.
0: You had a dinosaur theme, and you're only doing three jokes. You couldn't come up with a third good dinosaur joke?
18: I could.
0: What, I mean, you're breaking the theme. We're all waiting on the edges of our seats for the next great dinosaur joke, since you've told us two. But you get to the third and you say it's not a dinosaur joke. Do you understand how that kind of breaks the momentum? How that kind of do you see what I'm saying?
18: I'm sorry. Well, in that case, what do you call a dinosaur that hides behind trees?
0: What?
18: You call it a do you think he thaws?
19: Jokes told by Dave from Harrison are not necessarily considered funny by the staff, management, or advertisers of 700 WLW or his parent company, iHeartMedia. If these attempts at humor have caused you to roll your eyes, made your stomach churn, or you have considered the entire exercise to be a colossal waste of time, we deeply apologize. Now, back to our irregular programming.
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0: Pretty nice day today, partly cloudy, about 83 for the high temp, and then we ratchet up the heat tomorrow and the humidity on Sunday. High near 90, heat indexes right around 100 again. Remember that? It's going to be fun.
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0: Oh, yeah. 6:15, Saturday morning edition, 700 WLW, Gary Jeff Walker. Good vibes and prayers for our friend Art Volo, who's visiting Seattle, apparently fell, according to his text. Has been in Bellingham, Washington Hospital since like Tuesday. Art, get better. Good Lord. Like I said, I just can't afford to lose anymore. I have a plan here. I've got kind of like a gag I want you to help me with. I mentioned earlier that Scott Berline, who does the gardening show on our sister station, 55 KRC, found it in his heart to give me my first ever rubber chicken. So here's what I want you to do. When you get a chance, he's on the air right now. I want you to call this number, 513-749-5500. 513-749-5500. Call that number. Tell the producer, his name's Danny Gleason, that you want to talk to Scott about anything. You could say, I want to talk to you what he's talking about. And then when you get on the air, thank Scott for Gary Jeff's rubber chicken. I want to try and flood the phone lines over there for the next few minutes to thank Scott. And it is a sincere thank you, but call 513-749-5500. Hopefully you won't have to wait on hold very long. And tell Scott that Gary Jeff says thanks for his rubber chicken. So go on. Go on about your business. Get to work. Meanwhile, we'll talk to old Radio Rick for a reception report. Good morning, Ricky.
2: Good morning, Gary Jeff. I envision a future rivalry similar to, was it Fred Allen and,
0: Jack Parr?
2: Who's it? No, the guy who played violin really badly.
0: Oh, Jack Benny. His name.
2: Jack Benny, yep. They were actually best friends in real life, but they had an ongoing on-air rivalry that was second to none. But speaking of none of that.
0: Yeah, well, how are we coming in this morning?
2: Four by five. Yeah, I got to work on that. 1947 Motorola Model 65T21B rolls right off the tongue with a six-tube AM shortwave cable radio and a handsome wood cabinet. Features a tone control to adjust the fidelity of the better-than-most 6-inch speaker. Has an impressive aero vane internal antenna, because you couldn't have an internal antenna unless you gave it a nickname for some reason.
0: Yeah.
2: And an eye-catching appearance. It looks more like something meant for the boss's desk in the 1960s rather than a home set from 1947. You think that's a compliment?
0: But,
2: speaking of compliments, let's go to the catalog, shall we?
0: Okay.
2: This ad shows a picture of the radio and a blueprint of a house, and that house has a big X on it. The caption reads, X marks the spot for a Motorola radio in this new California-style home. That's great and all, but the X appears to be in the kitchen sink. Don't recommend that.
0: Jeez.
2: The ad continues, Arts and Architecture chose Motorola 65T21B. The case study house program of Arts and Architecture, easy for me to say,
0: yeah,
2: is a spectacular success. The public, we hear, is tremendously excited, and housing experts from coast to coast have indicated that these are the homes of tomorrow, livable, lovable, and economical.
0: What does this have to do with the radio?
2: Yeah, you tell me.
0: I don't know.
2: Motorola radios have been an integral part of the furnishing scheme of the designers responsible for the case study homes, because Motorola radios are, to quote a member of the repeatedly mentioned arts and architecture staff, the finest commercial radios we have ever seen. Allow me to recap. This California home, beloved by housing experts, whoever they are, is declared to a coast-to-coast home of the future, but only in California. And the model home features a radio because this home radio is the finest commercial radio the architects, who don't stage the homes, have ever seen. There, I cleared it up.
0: That's God.
2: Okay. On to another ad out of desperation. No. This blurb is one of my favorites of all time.
0: Okay.
2: Motorola radios are the perfect gift for all occasions. Yep. First Communion, Arbor Day, baby showers, all occasions. Whether it's an elaborate console combination or a palm-sized portable, it's the perfect gift. All right, unless you're the rich uncle, I doubt you're going to buy one of those elaborate consoles for someone else. And while the so-called palm-sized portable would make more sense, this 1947 definition of palm-sized is more than a stretch, unless, of course, they were referring to the tree rather than the part of the
0: hand. I was
2: going to
0: say a palm tree. All right.
2: Yeah, that's about the size of it. I think I punned myself.
0: Listen, Ricky, this is almost too much for me. The whole show this morning. So if you'd like to find out more, you can check in with Mr. Washburn at oldradiorick@gmail.com.
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0: We have a rare treat, a repeat visit from our friend Lynette, as we found out earlier, is in the hospital at St. Ian Florence. But Lynette, you wanted to call back and tell me what happened when you called 55 KRC?
21: Yeah, the lady dialed the number, and I hadn't turned the radio down. And you were talking. He said, I said, this is Lady Lynette. Oh, ma'am, you dialed the wrong number. I said, no, isn't he the gardener?
0: Yeah.
21: And he said, no, you got the wrong number. I said, no, I want to talk to you. And he cut me off.
0: He cut you off?
21: He hung up. He said I had the wrong number. I said, no, I don't.
0: That's not good.
21: You go and tell him, why'd you hang up on Lynette?
0: Well, you know what, Liam, see if you can get 55 KRC on the line. Lynette, thank you for letting me know, dear, and we'll talk to you soon. Okay, bye. See, Liam, we need to call right now. See if Danny Gleason will pick up the phone. 513-749-5500. I want to thank Scott on the air on his show for my rubber chicken. And this is a big deal for me. Now, see, the producer, Danny Gleason, probably isn't going to let this happen. But I think it ought to. In fact, I'm determined now. Poor guy over there. He thinks he's playing in the garden. What's that? Oh, okay. All right. Thanks. All right. Well, we'll work that out. 626.
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12: More possible pain at the gas pump. With the 630 report, I'm Brady Hopkins, breaking now. Oil analysts are warning there may be more pain at the gas pump as the United States considers further military action against Iran. ABC's Michelle Franzen reports from New York.
14: After 2 weeks of relentless U.S. strikes on Iran, President Trump weighing whether to escalate the military assault.
15: We can even make it a heavier dose, and it's knocking out everything they have. Well, there's a smarter strategy that you make a deal.
14: Iran firing back, dismissing the president's remarks as bullying and saying it will not bow to force, pressure, or threats. The escalating rhetoric coming just days after the remains of four American soldiers killed in the war were returned to the U.S. Michelle Franzen, ABC News, New York.
12: It is time to check the roads, the latest traffic and weather together. Right now, roads are looking pretty clear overall on this Saturday morning. You're not seeing any real major issues right now as you're getting ready to head out for your Saturday. And now let's check out your latest forecast.
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16: Still a pretty comfortable morning out there as temperatures are into the low 60s as we kick things off. And we'll see a lot of sunshine today and temperatures will climb to the low 80s. Tomorrow's when heat and humidity really build.

0: LW on Monday morning, right after the 9 o'clock news. Meantime, two people, including a 17-year-old, are accused of stealing more than $123,000 worth of watches from a store inside the Kenwood Town Center. Police say the pair used sledgehammers to smash display cases at Watches of Switzerland before running through Nordstrom and fleeing the mall. Investigators later tracked the suspects using a Flock camera in Warren County, and both now face felony theft and criminal damaging charges. And former Dallas Cowboys quarterback and current CBS NFL analyst Tony Romo has been arrested in Wisconsin on allegations of drunk driving. Authorities say he was pulled over on an interstate north of Milwaukee and failed a field sobriety test. Romo, who is a Wisconsin native, was in the state to compete in the Washington State Amateur Golf Championship.
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2: To come up with a big hit. This is a big hit. Swing and a long drive. Deep left field by Suarez. Long gone to the back of the bleachers beyond the Reds' bullpen. A. Eugenio Suarez with home run number 203 is a Red.
0: Tommy Thrall on the call as A. Eugenio Suarez gave the Reds the lead in the seventh inning with a home run to start the series on the right note with a 4-2 victory. Back in action tonight as Hunter Green gets the start and pregame airtime with the inside pitch right here on the big one at 6:15. And the hell is real as FC Cincinnati hits the road up 71 to take on the Columbus Crew tonight. You can catch that starting at 6:30 on ESPN 1530. Our next update at 7 o'clock with breaking news anytime. I'm Brady Hopkins, News Radio 700 WLW.
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0: Oh, yeah. Let's head east, my friends. Out of Cincinnati, out into the country. How now, Brown County? It's our friends in Ripley, Ohio, where they are gathered once again, 6:36 of the Saturday morning at the bar. Specifically, Brookies. Good morning, gang.
1: Good morning.
2: Good morning.
0: Oh, it's a gang of two.
1: It's a gang of two. We're getting thin down here, buddy.
2: Yeah, we got Jack here, though. Jack's here. He's having fun.
0: That's good. That's good. Well, I know that we're thinking about our friend Lisa. She's been having some troubles lately.
2: Yes, she has.
0: And we're missing our friend Doug, who is right now, he's off the ship in Alaska, and apparently he's headed home sometime today, the oil baron of Brown County. Otherwise, he sent me some cool pictures, though. Apparently,
2: I haven't seen any at all.
0: Well, Sherry, I'll try and send you some. He sent me a picture of a bar, I guess, since he can't be near Brookies.
1: I've seen this one.
0: He found a bar there called Skinny Dicks. And
2: oh, my.
0: Yeah. Well, I mean,
1: everybody hangs out.
0: Yeah, I guess Dick needed to gain some weight. But anyway, and some really cool pictures of Glacier National Park and other things. I can't believe that he hasn't sent you anything, Sherry.
2: No, I haven't seen anything.
0: You're the Green Hornet, for
1: goodness
0: sake.
1: Shame on you, Doug.
0: Shame on you, Doug. So what's happening there in Ripley at Brookies, Darren?
1: Tonight we got Country Thunder, Southern Rock and Roll.
0: Yeah. Very good.
1: Queen of Hearts is up to, I think, 46 or 47,000. I forget what it is.
0: That's getting there.
1: And then, remember we had our breakfast at Brookies there for the Tunnels to Tower?
0: Yes.
1: Raised about almost $750, something like that.
0: That's phenomenal. That is great.
1: Yeah, that is. The Eagles over in Georgetown.

0: Mount Eagles come down, and they donated $500. So that's why it was so much. But, you know, big thanks to them guys.
1: Well, God bless
0: and all
1: them.
0: The Eagles out there.
1: So. All right. Are you doing breakfast anymore, Darren?
0: We are. It's coming up. We're still talking about it, coming up with some ideas of, you know, who to send the money to. And
1: okay.
0: But I think the third Sunday of August is what we're shooting for.
1: Another breakfast
0: I'll
1: at Brookies.
0: Find out the details.
1: Okay.
0: Yeah, it's just a good time.
1: Oh, no doubt about it. Country Thunder tonight. The Queen of Hearts continues there in the heart of Brown County.
0: No drawing Wednesday.
1: No drawing this Wednesday. No. Okay. You're taking
0: everybody's off on vacation.
1: All right, brother. Yeah. Listen, have a fantastic weekend. Sherry, any word on the weather?
2: Oh, weather's going to be pretty nice. It's going to warm up a little bit again. But I heard you got a rubber chicken, too. How about that? You got a spring chicken for me at Christmas. Now you got a rubber chicken.
1: I know. I am absolutely up to the hilt with chickens now. I hope.
0: Quit choking them.
1: Well, I'm not going to choke the chickens. Unfortunately, they haven't produced any eggs yet. That's what I'm looking forward to.
2: Oh.
1: All right, guys. Have a great weekend. Take care. Coming up on 640 at 700 WLW.
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1: Going to be a nice weekend. The humidity is noticeably more as we get through today and tomorrow. Not as much today, but Sunday, you'll really feel it. A high on Sunday, 88 to 90 degrees. Heat indexes will once again approach somewhere around 100 degrees. So there you go. 61 and very comfy right now at 700 WLW.
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1: Liam Tomlinson.
5: Gary Jeff Walker.
1: Yeah, you're supposed to do sports here, remember?
5: Oh, so yeah. So sports, the world of sports, the big wide world of sports. WNBA three-point contest last night. Dallas Wings rookie.
1: Liam, I meant real sports.
5: Assie Flood, three-point contest winner in the All-Star Game is tonight at 8:30. Team Spoon takes on Team Coop. 41-year-old LeBron James joins the Philadelphia 76ers on a two-year deal. Gary Jeff, there's still a chance for you.
1: I'll give him this. He's not Michael Jordan. He's not as good as Mike. Never will be as good as Michael Jordan. But he's right up there in the pantheon of the greatest NBA players ever. But his longevity is unbelievable.
5: Can we not look at it like bourbon? Well, there's top shelf elite. I mean, everyone has their own personal best, and we all can recognize. Well,
1: okay, Jordan is Pappy Van Winkle. LeBron's like Woodford Double Oak.
5: I drink Pappy with Mountain Dew, so it's okay.
1: Golf. You drink Pappy with Mountain Dew. Stop it.
5: Michael Kim leads at 3M at 14 under, and he has a three-stroke lead on Chandler Phillips, Emiliano Grillo, and Ben Coles. Last year's winner was Kurt Kitayama. Scottie Scheffler is at 7 under. The leader of the ISPS Honda Women's Scottish Open, Jenny Shin, is shooting 11 under. The Reds, 5-2 since the coming back from the All-Star break, thanks to a 4-2 win last night. The Reds are back in action at 7:15. Okay. Inside pitch coverage wins at 6:15. Hunter Green on the mound. Catch all that action right here on the home of the Reds, 700 WLW.
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1: Good morning, 6:44. Just trying to have some fun. That's all I'm about this morning. Just trying to have a good time. And not necessarily at anybody's expense. So I ask you to call another radio station, our sister station or brother station, 55KRC, and see if you can get on the air and tell the host, Scott, thank you for my rubber chicken. And many of you did attempt to call, and Scott is one of them. Scott, what happened? Couldn't get on the air?
7: Yes, sir. Yes. So I heard, okay, so immediately I heard they were confused about the rubber chicken, the guest. And they were asking me what my question was. And I said, well, I have a question about a perfect annual flower that blooms.
1: Yeah.
7: And I said, her name is Lovely Lynette. And I said, that was, you know, I was personally offended that you cut her off and that she was just trying to get a question about, you know, the gardening.
1: Yeah.
7: And I couldn't believe it. And they cut me off.
1: Wow. Well, so, some people just can't take a joke. And there was no, like I said, there was no ill intent there on my part asking you to do this.
7: No.
1: Just all in fun.
7: Personally, I did it. No. I didn't even hear you ask, my friend. I just did it because I was personally offended that they would cut her off. I heard it in her voice. She was offended.
1: Oh, so you were listening to the show?
7: Yes, I listened to you.
1: Right.
7: No, I was listening to you, and I heard her calling. I've been listening to you for years, my friend,
1: and her.
7: I mean, to hear the Holy Night again, you know, twice in a year.
1: Yeah,
7: you know, it's like it was fantastic.
1: I thought so.
7: Yes.
1: All right, Scott. So, well, listen. Thank you for defending the Lady Lynette. And
7: yes.
1: And there you go.
7: God bless you.
1: Bill in Fort Thomas, you have more rubber chicken news. Bill?
8: Gary, Jeff, I don't know if you remember the wedding on the Paul Dixon show of two rubber chickens back in the 1960s.
1: Well, I wasn't living in this area then, Bill. So I know about the great Paul Dixon, and I knew about rubber chickens as playing a part, but I was just thrilled to get my first. Yeah, I've been in radio for 46 years, Bill, and I've never received a rubber chicken from anybody. And Scott Behrlein, who's doing the gardening show down the dial, presented me with a rubber chicken, and I just wanted to say thank you to him personally and have you and other listeners say thank you to him, but apparently that didn't work. But anyway, the marriage between two rubber chickens, how'd that go, Bill?
8: It was a kill. They were dressed up in a tux and a wedding gown.
1: Mm-hmm.
8: They were in a, they left for the honeymoon in a convertible It was just kill. It was just, and I just thought maybe you want to get Scott to give you a birth certificate on the one you have. It might be their grandson.
1: It could.
8: Their granddaughter.
1: That's an excellent point. It may be related to Paul Dixon's rubber chickens.
8: Yeah, you got to keep this running now for weeks now. So that's all.
1: All right, Bill, that's enough. Thank you so much. Expecting to hear from Tim Schimming about the Sunflower Festival. But you know what? Our brother Ray Scott is right here right now. Let's talk to him from the land of love. Brother Scott, how are you this morning? How are you doing?
9: Good morning. Good morning, my friend. You know, if you want to have fun, you just the mention of Paul Dixon's name, it's hard to top that. So, I mean, I'm seeing T-shirts out here somewhere about Gary Jeff and his chicken. I don't know. There might be opportunities here.
1: There could. Well, I have full confidence that you will be handling the merch, and you will do a great job. You'll make us both a lot of money, wealthy man, with the Gary Jeff rubber chicken T-shirts.
9: May we be rich with family and friends. They will feed you with money. Money will fail you, but family and friends will feed you. Thank God. But
1: yes,
9: you know, Gary Jeff, this is a time of decision. You know, this is we all have a decision to make, and not making a decision is not a decision. And as the story goes, my wife gave me this one, by the way, a little footnote. But as the story goes, the man was having a dream. And in his dream, he had this vision. He looked to his right, and he saw Jesus motioning to him to come to him. Come to me. And to his left, he saw the devil, who didn't look like the devil. He was dressed, like nicely dressed man, and he said, come to me. Come to me. And with all the things that come with that. And the guy looked both ways, and he said, you know, that's a tough decision to make. He says, I kind of want to be here. I kind of want to be there. He said, I think I'm going to ride the fence. And boom, he woke up, and he was in hell. And he looked over, and the devil was there. And he says, I didn't choose this. I did not choose this. And the devil looked at him and said, I own the fence.
1: Oh, that's good.
9: Ponder. God bless you, brother.
1: God bless you, too. Thank you, Ray. And on that note, we'll take a break here. Time to make a decision. 6:51.
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11: Waking up this morning, temperatures are down into the low 60s. We'll see a lot of sunshine today as temperatures will climb to the low 80s. So warmer than we've been the last few days, but humidity stays relatively low. We got a few small chances for rain today and tomorrow. Mostly, though, it's just the heat and humidity that comes back into play. From your severe weather station, I'm 9 First Warning Meteorologist Cameron Harden on News Radio 700 WLW.
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1: Good morning, Krista 2.0. Love you, my dear.
15: I saw you sitting in the rain.
1: The rain, the park, the other things, and the Sunflower Festival. And I knew that it was this weekend in Lindsay, Ohio, because our friend Tim Schimming told us, and it made me happy when he told me, so he's reminding you again, you have scant a little time to get to Lindsay, Ohio for the Sunflower Festival. Good morning, Tim Schimming. How are you?
16: Good morning. Just wonderful. How are you?
1: Peachy. Thanks. Doing the show, you know.
16: Yep.
1: Yeah.
16: Setting up at the Sunflower Festival as we speak.
1: So what is your, you say you're setting up, what does your booth look like, Tim?
16: It's a white tent with real sunflowers there and buckets and a table and promoting my Highlands and my freezer beef and my pork and my lamb.
1: Oh, you have lamb as well?
16: Yes.
1: Well, I didn't know that. I love lamb.
16: So I love you, EWE.
1: Yes. Very
16: you
1: good.
16: You know what that is?
1: You sound like Dave from Harrison. Yeah, it's a female sheep. I understand what a ewe is. Yes.
16: I didn't know if you knew that.
1: You got a ram, lamb, ding-a-dong.
16: Yes, exactly.
1: All right. So you have your Highland calves there?
16: No, I do not.
1: Oh.
16: I do not. I'm just promoting my business and enjoying the festival.
1: What exactly is your business, Tim?
16: I have indoor storage for campers, boats, and cars, and I have freezer meat as the meat with beef, pork, and lamb.
1: Very nice. Very nice. Did you bring any lamb with you?
16: No, I did not. They're close by.
1: Wait a minute. You're advertising your business and you didn't bring any product?
16: You can't. Health department reasons.
1: But it's in the freezer.
16: Yes, but I can sell it to them and we can get hooked up at a later date.
1: Oh, okay. All right. So you're just...
16: Meet.
1: I understand.
16: We can meet.
1: You can meet for M-E-A-T. You can meet for meat.
16: Yes.
1: At a later date.
16: Exactly.
1: Okay.
16: Yes.
1: It's all becoming incredibly... it's clear as mud, Tim.
16: It's finer than frog hair.
1: Do they have rides at the Sunflower Festival?
16: No, they do not.
1: Do they have bands at the Sunflower Festival?
16: Yes, they do.
1: What kind of bands?
16: Yes, they do. Oh, they have some light rock. They have some country. They have everything you can think of.
1: All right. This again is in the now swelling metropolis of Lindsay, Ohio, population.
16: Yeah,
1: how many people in Lindsay would you imagine, Tim?
16: 500.
1: 500. Does the population then swell during the Sunflower Festival? Because people come from, as you mentioned, all over the world. Does it swell from 500 to, say, 700 or maybe even 1,000 this weekend?
16: Probably 2,000.
1: Wow.
16: 2,500. Yeah, there's a lot of people that come to this. It's all day long.
1: So five times the population of Lindsay will invade this little town in Northeast Ohio this day.
16: Yes.
1: And what are the hours of the Sunflower Festival again?
16: 10 to 8.
1: Okay. Well, you're there early.
16: I'm setting up, trying to beat the crowd.
1: I see. Well, I mean, there are going to be 2,000 extra people in Lindsay. You probably better get a head start. There's no question about that.
16: Yep.
1: All right. Well,
16: yep, got it.
1: It sounds thrilling, and you're a fantastic spokesperson for it. Tim.
16: It's nothing like you're ever going to experience in your life anywhere else.
1: Right. Now, are there live animals there?
16: Yes, there is live animals here.
1: Okay.
16: Yeah.
1: Well, how would you, what's the makeup of the live animal stock?
16: Some goats, some calves, some miniature ponies, and I think there's some donkeys even.
1: Well, yeah, I don't think you could have a sunflower festival without donkeys.
16: They have sunflowers in their hair too.
1: I'm sure they do. All right, Tim. Well, it sounds delightful, and if you're anywhere in the vicinity of Lindsay, Ohio, the Sunflower Festival is today in downtown Lindsay. And again, what highway is that off of, Tim?
16: About 590. It's a hop, skip, and a jump from anywhere.
1: Yeah. Okay. Well, you keep on hopping and skipping and jumping, and maybe we'll get an update next week on how it went.
16: That would be great.
1: And maybe
16: I'll talk to you then.
1: All right. Thank you, Tim. Well, it sounds scintillating, doesn't it? Wow. Sometimes the simple things are indeed the best. Coming up on 6:59, as Steve Schulte, our environmental engineer, will join us right after the news at 7.
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17: Seeing things from another point of view. With a 7 o'clock report, I'm Brady Hopkins, breaking now. We are getting a perspective from the defense attorney of the Metro bus driver who was involved in the Norwood Lateral crash last week that killed a City of Cincinnati maintenance worker. 700 WLW's Matt Reese gives us a deeper look.
18: The attorney for the bus driver charged in the death of a Cincinnati City employee tells Bill Cunningham his client may have lost control of the bus.
19: He's driving his bus, and we believe, and again, I'm waiting on medical records, that he had some type of medical emergency, maybe a seizure.
18: Attorney Carl Lewis describes Kyle Taylor as a, quote, phenomenal young man and a praise and worship leader for the last 17 years and also a gospel singer.
19: Kyle Taylor is one of the first people that churches and funeral homes call to lend his voice to funeral services to sing. So he's devastated right now.
18: Attorney Lewis also telling Bill Cunningham that the crash on the Norwood Lateral July 16th that killed the victim, Jonathan Young, does not appear to be on purpose.
19: Until we get all the facts, it was not intentional. It was not reckless. It was an accident.
18: Matt Reese, News Radio, 700 WLW.
17: It is time to check the roads, the latest traffic and weather together. Right now, roads are accident free right now. Not seeing any real major issues as you're heading out for your Saturday. And now let's check out your latest forecast.
4: Now, the latest forecast from the Jake Sweeney Chevrolet Weather Center. 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
11: Waking up this morning, temperatures are down into the low 60s. We'll see a lot of sunshine today as temperatures will climb to the low 80s. So warmer than we've been the last few days, but humidity stays relatively low. We got a few small chances for rain today and tomorrow. Mostly, though, it's just the heat and humidity that comes back into play. From your severe weather station, I'm 9 First Warning Meteorologist Cameron Harden on News Radio 700. WLW.
17: It is 60 degrees right now here in Cincinnati. Another round of tariffs coming from the Trump administration affecting nearly all imported items in the United States and leaving many wondering, what will this do to cost for businesses and consumers?
20: If you're a company, especially a small business, they say, what are we actually paying here? What is the rate? So that's one part of this uncertainty. The other part is, does it mean that those companies that had started to kind of accept the status quo as they face higher costs, which we've talked about from the beginning, that means importers are paying more for products. Do they absorb those or do they pass them down?
17: That is ABC's Elizabeth Schulze. More than 80 countries are included in President Trump's new sweeping tariffs of 10% to 12.5%. And these new tariffs come at a time when oil prices have been pushed higher by nearly two full weeks of the U.S. and Iran exchanging military strikes. The national average is sitting at 411, according to AAA, and Ohio is doing better at the moment at 392 on average for a gallon of regular gas. Meantime, Cincinnati is moving forward with $2 million in flood relief for homeowners and small businesses who were impacted by last week's flash flooding. City leaders say the money will just be distributed through the Metropolitan Sewer District's sewer backup program with no extra application required for those who have already reported damage. Leaders are also fast-tracking repair permits and continuing to push for additional help from the state and federal government as recovery efforts continue. And a man accused of shooting a security guard outside a Covington bar has now been arrested after police found him hiding in a Sharonville hotel. Investigators say 44-year-old Franklin Smith is accused of shooting the guard multiple times during an incident back in May at Hattrick Sports Bar, leaving the victim with serious injuries and a long recovery. After more than 2 months on the run, Smith was taken into custody and now faces extradition back to Kenton County.
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0: To come up with a big hit. This is a big hit. Swing and a long drive. Deep left field by Suarez. Long gone to the back of the bleachers beyond the Reds bullpen. A. Eugenio Suarez with home run number 203 is a Red.
17: There you heard it from Tommy Thrall as A. Eugenio Suarez gave the Reds the lead in the seventh inning with a home run to start the series off on the right note with a 4-2 victory. The Red Legs are back in action tonight as Hunter Green takes the mound, and pregame coverage right here on 700 WLW starting with the inside pitch at 6:15. And the hell is real as FC Cincinnati hits the road up 71 northbound tonight to take on the Columbus Crew. You can catch that starting on ESPN 1530 at 6:30. Our next update at 7:30 with breaking news anytime. I'm Brady Hopkins, News Radio 700 WLW.
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1: Into another hour of the Saturday morning edition for this Saturday, July 25th, 2026. Gary Jeff Walker at your service. 6 minutes past the hour, 7:06 Eastern time, that is. And high time we talked to our friend who was a lifelong environmental engineer. And he retired, but he's still an environmental engineer. I mean, that's not something, it's kind of like being in the Marines. You're never a former Marine. You're always a Marine if you were in the Marines. And I think you're always an environmental engineer if you're Steve Schulte. Good morning, Mr. Schulte.
23: Good morning, Gary Jeff.
1: All right. So, Mr. Environmental Engineer, this morning we're talking about clouds and changes.
23: Yeah. This comes from the Heartland Institute, Climate Change Weekly number 585, issued just yesterday.
1: All right.
23: July 4th. One of the articles caught my attention. Cloud changes may reduce temperature rise, new study says. It's another study that I like to share with you and everyone listening that calls into question some of the propaganda that humans are causing catastrophic climate change.
1: Yeah.
23: And so this one deals with the change in the clouds. The research published in the journal Geophysical Research Letters finds high clouds in the mid-latitudes, which is where we are here in the Midwest, are changing the types of water content, shifting from ice to liquid. which is changing how much light is scattered or absorbed. Because liquid droplets reflect more sunlight into space than ice crystals do, this phase transition acts as a cooling mechanism.
2: Ah.
23: It goes on to say that that this is caused by the decline of mineral dust in the northern hemisphere, which I believe is caused is because of the all the air pollution control that we've been doing, improving air quality.
2: Yeah.
23: It's significantly accelerating this cooling effect since dust particles serve as seeds for ice formation. Their scarcity during the last decades, so this has been going on for a while, causes clouds to transition into reflective liquid droplets more rapidly than in the past. This dust-driven shift of very high clouds in mid-latitudes, very high clouds are basically anything over about 23,000 feet. That's way up there. Creates a powerful buffer that offsets approximately 25% of the warming that these clouds could produce. And, of course, what this means is that the climate, the findings suggest that the current climate models, by neglecting this cooling effect, at least basically it's a part why climate models routinely overestimate the amount of warming the Earth has experienced when compared to real-world data from satellites, weather balloons, and even the good old urban island biased ground-based temperature stations. So
2: yeah.
23: Just another study that says, you know, why our climate models, always overestimate how much warming is really going to happen.
2: Oh, there you go. There is time for a moment to talk about crony capitalism, as you like to call it, examples for green energy from Michigan. What's this about?
23: Yep. Well, this comes from Mackinac Center for Public Policy, an organization I've supported for many years. Even though it's from Michigan, they do publish some really good stuff. So it's Mackinac.org if anybody wants to find out. But this is just one example, Gary Jeff. This study came up with a number of examples, but this is just what's going on out there. And that's not just in Michigan. It's in Ohio. It's basically every state, you know, how lawmakers, politicians, and bureaucrats see that your money and my money and everybody listening, that our money is not our money. It's our money is what the state decides to do with it. Back in January 2022, lawmakers in Michigan approved $600 million in direct payments to General Motors, plus $66 million for site preparation and additional tax breaks to build a new battery factory in Lansing area and to convert its Lake Orion, Michigan plant to produce full-size EV pickups. This could create 4,000 jobs. Its lofty promises have been revised downward. GM abandoned its stake in part of the deal. It announced, although they said they would do 4,000 jobs, the deal on paper with the state put that down to 3,200.
2: Okay.
23: And it'd be okay. It'll take them 10 years to do this in order to get the state to get their money back. So that just tells you how sweet deal. So what's happened? GM has sold its interest in the battery plant in Lansing, and is announcing it's not building electric vehicles in Lake Orion.
2: So wait, they got our money and now they're abandoning what the money was supposed to go for.
23: But Gary Jeff, you know, he'll have to pay it back because remember, they could take 10 years to do this. So what's happening is LG Energy is taking over the battery plant, but they're not doing EV batteries. They're now doing batteries for large scale purposes for power companies and businesses that need substantial amounts of electrical storage, which is why wind and solar is so expensive, because you got to buy these huge batteries in order to store the energy when it's not producing energy. And they've already collected this money. LG plant, the battery plant, has only produced a little over 400 jobs. I did the calculation. $294,000 per job. Everybody's got their money from the, in this case, the Michigan taxpayers.
2: Well, everybody's got their money except for us, Steve.
23: Yeah. And the federal government. And the other thing it said in here, they were getting money from the federal government for all this stuff. So this is just what's going on out there. It's, is I call crony capitalism. It's not free enterprise. It's not capitalism. You can call everything anything else, but it's not that. It's crony capitalism. It's a case where these rich folks have, you know, it's heads I win, tails you lose.
5: Wonderful.
23: Or heads I win, tails I win also.
5: Yeah, remember when they spent all those billions of dollars for the electric charging stations and they built eight?
23: Yeah. And we are told by the politicians and bureaucrats that the road to economic nirvana is through government.
5: Oh yeah.
23: And the only thing government has as a tool is a gun, because that's why they can take our money, and this is what happens.
5: Well, and that's why the danger in Democrat Socialist of America and the communist surge among young people, giving the government even more control, total control, is not the way to go. We're in a bad enough state as it is. 713 at 700 WLW.
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5: Forecast as follows. A nice start this morning, clear, comfy, and on our way up to about 83 for a high temp this afternoon. Clear again overnight. Tomorrow morning's low, 66. So we are ratcheting up the heat on Sunday, a high of 88 to 90. Heat indexes up around 100, and there are some afternoon and evening shower chances, albeit slight, as we start the work week on Monday. It's 61 now.
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5: Good morning. This is not a life or death thing. It's a Gary Jeff first world problem thing. It's an annoyance, but I feel compelled to bring it up to you if you've not heard this before. I am not a fan of the overmodulated loud voice on the Kroger Express Lane checkout at the grocery store. And I have an understanding of why people are coming by to pick up their groceries instead of actually shopping and paying for them at the store. I understand why people are click listing it and having their groceries delivered instead of having to deal with the din of the
1: put your lemons in the bag, lady. Apparently, it's a corporate mandate that all of the people who are in charge of the self-checkout lanes at Kroger crank up the volume on the robotic voice, the annoying robotic voice, with every item you scan. And it's not like you can turn the sound down. It's purposely loud, and you can't change it. You go to a cashier, and the cashier does not yell out every item as she or he scans it. And there are some wonderful cashiers, especially at the Newport Pavilion Kroger, where I usually shop. Michael, Jill, a woman I call Jilly. They're great people, and I purposely have gone into their checkout lines instead of going the easy route and scanning the groceries myself. Because two reasons. They're really nice, and they don't yell every time they scan one of the items that I've purchased or I'm going to purchase. And secondly, it ensures a human has a job at Kroger. So I would encourage everyone, and by the way, if you have anything to say about it, if you're in charge at Kroger Corporate and you're listening to this, you don't have to have the volume all the way up on the self-checkout, the U-Scan stuff at your stores. It doesn't prevent any shoplifting. If that is the issue, you're videoing me already. About three or four times in the process, you have to come back with the attendant who was there monitoring all of these self-checkouts to review the video to make sure that I didn't steal from you. I'm telling you, for my sanity, for your customers' convenience, turn the stuff down. Time for the Tom Davis Diaries. I like to refer to these as the
10: Diary of a Madman.
1: Crazy, whacked out stories from around the world, around the country, and Tom Davis details them now.
11: Good morning, Gary, Jeff. This week, just because she's older doesn't mean she can't dance. But first, a woman in St. Louis is paying the price for being nice. A mom who was traveling with her daughter spotted a turtle trying to cross a busy road. So she pulled over and saved the creature from being splattered. That's when a cop showed up and gave her a ticket for wandering out into a busy road. Customs agents stopped a guy from smuggling all kinds of strange things across the southern border. He was carrying 50 pounds of raw meat, 33 pounds of mango and banana plants, and 16 pounds of lizard parts, all in the same suitcase. He was busted by a canine officer who's being held in Los Angeles. It's bad news for bare butt bikers in Buffalo. The infamous Buffalo Naked Bike Ride has been canceled. It was a combination of online outcry and threats against the riders that made the organizers decide to pull up their pants and move on. This would have been the 11th running of the protest against cars and the oil industry. And finally, age is just a number, says the world's oldest pole dancer. Donna Abaganate is an 82-year-old Italian woman who doesn't mind swinging it around for the whole world to see. And as the world's oldest pole dancer, she has to train 2 to 3 times a week to keep in shape and at the top of her game. As for letting go of the pole one day, she says, like the Rolling Stones, she has no plans to stop anytime soon. Next week, woman in divorce court accused of flushing husband's priceless baseball cards one at a time. Have a great weekend.
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0: Waking up this morning, temperatures are down into the low 60s. We'll see a lot of sunshine today as temperatures will climb to the low 80s. So warmer than we've been the last few days, but humidity stays relatively low. We got a few small chances for rain today and tomorrow. Mostly, though, it's just the heat and humidity that comes back into play. From your severe weather station, I'm 9 First Warning Meteorologist Cameron Harden on News Radio 700 WLW.
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2: I walked in this morning and Liam said, the first thing he said, Reds are only six games out of a playoff spot. 5-2 since the All-Star break. And I'm like, yeah, talk to me in September, boy. But the Reds did win last night against the St. Louis Cardinals. Nice game.
17: Yeah, the Reds win 4-2 thanks to a Eugenio Suarez two-run bomb that proved to be the difference. That made it 3-2. The Reds added another run later in the game, making it 4-2. The Reds' pitching was stellar. Rhett Lauder got the start for the Reds. Five innings, two earned runs, two walks, four strikeouts. The Reds are back in action tonight at 7:10. Inside coverage, inside pitch coverage begins at 6:10 right here on the home of the Reds, 700 WLW.
2: Bengals training camp next week.
17: Yes, first official public practice will be July 29th. The rookies report this afternoon. The veterans report July 28th.
2: All right, fantastic.
17: Football time in Cincinnati, Gary Jeff.
2: It's about time. Rock and roll archaeology with the music professor, Jim LaBarbera, coming up right after the 7:30 news.
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31: The president fills the crowd with awards and even some laughs at the White House Correspondent Dinner with the 7:30 report. I'm Brady Hopkins, breaking now. During his speech at the White House Correspondent's Dinner, President Donald Trump thanked the journalists who cover his administration and praised the Secret Service for protecting him, especially at the dinner that was supposed to take place back in April after a gunman broke past security, disrupting and forcing the postponement of the annual event. Friday night, he did make it clear political violence was unacceptable.
32: But I respect most of them. I must say that you do a great job, amazing job, and it's an honor. As I said 3 months ago, the show must go on. We were back.
31: Despite all the laughs and jokes, he took some time to really thank the Secret Service.
32: I want to begin by expressing our gratitude to the incredible men and women who put their lives on the line every day to protect my family and myself, all presidents, and lots of others. That's the United States Secret Service, so I appreciate it very much.
31: The president also talked about Iran and how the U.S. military is continuing to hit them harder and harder every single night, and that Iran does not have much left in the tank, and they want to make a deal to end the war. It is time to check the roads, the latest traffic and weather together. Right now, roads are accident-free right now on this beautiful Saturday morning and not seeing any real major issues right now. And now let's check out the latest forecast.
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0: Still a pretty comfortable morning out there as temperatures are into the low 60s as we kick things off. And we'll see a lot of sunshine today and temperatures will climb to the low 80s. Tomorrow's when heat and humidity really builds back in. We'll be close to 90 and feeling like the mid-90s. Both today and tomorrow have a few chances for rain. From your severe weather station, I'm 9 First Warning meteorologist Cameron Harden on News Radio 700 WLW.
31: It is currently 62 degrees right now here in Cincinnati. This news is a service of AE Door and Window Company. Northern Kentucky commuters can finally see progress on a major infrastructure project as road crews have officially finished demolishing the old 4th Street Bridge connecting Covington to Newport. Workers are now drilling 80 feet into the ground to install massive concrete and steel foundation shafts. Project managers expect the underground work to wrap up this October, which keeps the widening three-arc span on pace for a 2028 grand opening. Meantime, a sudden event cancellation is costing local vendors thousands of dollars in wasted food, as dozens of black-owned food truck operators were shut down out of Cincy Soul Fest this weekend after the city denied required event permits. While bureaucrats blame unresolved

0: beyond the Reds bullpen. A. Eugenio Suarez with home run number 203 is a Red.
1: There you heard it from Tommy Thrall as A. Eugenio Suarez gave the Reds the lead in the seventh inning with a go-ahead two-run home run to start the series on the right note for the Red Lakes with a 4-2 victory. The Reds are back in action tonight as Hunter Green will take the mound and pregame airtime right here on 700 WLW starting at 6:15 tonight with the inside pitch. And the hell is real as FC Cincinnati hits the road up 71 northbound tonight to take on the Columbus Crew. You can catch that game starting at 6:30 on ESPN 1530. Our next update at 8 o'clock with breaking news anytime. 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

0: rock and roll archaeology. It's Jim LaBarbera, the music professor, to talk about this and the rest of these great tunes we've got lined up this morning. Good morning, Prof.
1: Good morning, Gary. Jeff, Tom Dawes. Tom Dawes, the lead singer with Donnie Denneman with The Circle, would have celebrated a birthday today. He sang with The Circle. They came out of Lafayette College in Easton, Pennsylvania. Then after The Circle, he became a very successful writer of popular jingles for television commercials that you've seen, the Plop Plop Fizz Fizz jingle for Elka Seltzer.

0: Coke is it for the Coca-Cola people. We're an American Airlines for American Airlines. And this is a song that they got, the Circle got, when Paul Simon was pursuing a solo career in England, and he met Bruce Woodley, who was a songwriter, and a member of the Seekers that had Georgie Girl, I'll Never Find Another You, and the two of them wrote Red Rubber Ball. And it was intended for the Seekers, but his bandmates turned it down. Bruce Woodley, incidentally, is alive and is celebrating a birthday today. Well, the Circle got a big break because the bass player with Simon and Garfunkel on a tour was Tom Dawes. And when the tour was over, Paul Simon said he went to song, and he said, yeah, I'll take it. And the Circle, fortunate enough to have Brian Epstein as their manager. They toured with the Beatles, opened up for them in 1966, the summer tour, and it drew a lot of attention. The song became a number two hit in that summer of 1966.
1: And on our birthday list, we're looking at a Moody Blues member.
0: Yeah, John Lodge would have celebrated the birthday this week. We lost him last year. Came out of Birmingham, England, a bass guitar player, co-lead vocalist and the songwriter with the Moody Blues, and helped shape the band's signature symphonic sound. And this is a song that he wrote. They returned from a tour, and Lodge came home to find a group of fans camped out in his garden, awaiting him like he was some kind of a guru, he said. He had no interest in being a messiah, so he wrote this song to make his position very clear. And the Moody Blues recorded this song. It deals with how, at the time, some people look to rock stars for answers to the world's problems, and his response contained in the song, he had no answers. Hey, I'm just a singer in a rock and roll band, John Lodge and the Moody Blues.

0: there we go. A little live Moody Blues on that. I love the studio version. Up next on our rock and roll archaeology list, one of the great rock idols, icons of all time, and he's still kicking, still doing it, and has a birthday on the list this week, Jim.
1: Yeah, tomorrow he celebrates birthday number 83. As a child, he was in the church choir, loved singing along to BBC radio, and he met his buddy Keith Richards on platform 2 of Dartford Station, holding Chuck Berry and Muddy Waters records. And Mick Jagger briefly studied at the London School of Economics, and he almost became a politician instead of a rock and roll star. The voice, described as a hybrid of a preacher's roar and a carnival barker's swagger, still covers about 7.5 miles per concert. That's what they figure. In tighter pants than most Olympic athletes, and his famous lips, of course, caricature—that's part of his persona.
0: Could you wear Mick Jagger's pants, Jim?
1: No way, man. I don't think I could have worn those in high school, you know?
2: Right.
1: They got that chicken strut from inspired by watching James Brown, and he's reportedly runs 7.5 miles a day, does yoga, ballet, and kickboxing, and well, one said he'd rather die than sing Satisfaction at 45, and I think he was joking, but he's come a long way since the days when he and Keith lived in Flat and Edith Grove in England, and lived off of baked beans. That this is a song that he wrote, straightforward celebration of rock and roll, cynical in a way to the critics and the glitter rock scene of that era, an anthem of the most foot-stomping, fantastic proportions. The title alone is a classic, and that's the whole thing about it. At 83, Mick Jagger is still strutting, still singing, still defining what it meant to rock. It's only rock and roll, but I like it.

0: really rock and roll. And he likes it. And we come to the end of our rock and roll archaeology list this morning, Prof, with the pride of Gilmer, Texas, celebrating a birthday this past week.
1: Don Henley, yeah, founding member of the sensational group that sold over 150 million albums, still going strong, the Eagles, the drummer, vocalist, sang lead on Witchy Woman, Best of My Love, One of These Nights, Hotel California. We could go on and on. And this is a song that was based on a song that he started in 1968, and he was writing this in the style of old songs by Stephen Foster. And the piano introduction of the song is taken from Ray Charles, his version of Georgia on My Mind. Same introduction on strings, and the first songwriting session that he had at his home in Laurel Canyon with Len Fry, he had the unfinished version of the song. He said, when I play it and sing it, I think of Ray Charles and Stephen Foster. It has a Southern Gothic thing to it. We can make it more Western. And he said, then Len Fry leaped right on it and filled in the blanks, and that was it. That was the beginning of our songwriting partnership, and that's when we became a team. And Linda Ronstadt recorded the song, and Don Henley and Glenn Fry toured as part of Linda's backing band in 1971, formed the Eagles shortly after that, playing on her 1972 self-titled album. And Don Henley said it was really her that popularized this song. Her version was so poignant and beautiful. But this is the Eagles, Don Henley, and Desperado.
0: Thanks, Prof.
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7: Reds are in St. Louis, the final leg of this long road trip post-All-Star game. They'll be back home on Monday to take on the Cleveland Guardians. I don't know whether you've had to answer this question from other people or the topic has come up, but I thought it was time. All the dust has settled now, and I'm going to pose a question to you, and you give me your educated opinion. Simply put, why Chase Burns rather than Sal Stewart?
8: Well, throw Ellie in there, too. Let's not.
7: No, Ellie's already turned down a multi-year contract. He did that last year.
8: Well, then race it some more because he's a very, very good ball player. Here's the point I'll make. And it's a legitimate point.
7: Okay.
8: The Green Burns, I need number ones. That's what I need as an organization. I can find position ball players, not as good as Stewart because he's very good. I'm not taking him down. But I understand that. And I still think they'll get a deal done with Stewart. But Chase Burns is so good as, if he's healthy, Hunter Green.
7: Yeah, there's no question about that. And I'm quick to comment, as you just did, about Sal Stewart. I don't think the fans should have any concern about them going the extra mile if they have to get Sal Stewart signed to a multi-year deal similar to the one that Chase Burns got. It just did not happen right now. And Burns was the guy that said yes, and off we go.
8: Gun shy a little bit. Look at Hayes. Look at that deal. Look at Candelario.
7: Well, sure.
8: Those are some bad deals.
7: And I think you have to consider those.
8: Yeah.
7: We'll be back with more in just a moment.
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11: now.
7: Talking about why Chase Burns rather than Sal Stewart, and that is in no way putting Chase Burns down.
8: No.
7: I agree with what you say when you have him and you have Hunter Green, and that's all well and good. However, you can look at it another way. If Hunter Green's not here, he gets traded at the trade deadline, they still have a number one.
8: Yeah, but if you really want to go deep in the playoffs, you got to have those number two. And I would even go this far, and this is probably going a little too far, is I might go with Abbott for a long-term deal. That's not a bad case. I know he had a horrible spring training. And let's make this point. Spring training doesn't matter. Abbott was horrible. McLain was great. They flip-flopped during the season. But Abbott's, and he's a lefty.
7: Yeah, well, that makes him even more appealing that he's a left-hander. And the other part, and everything you say is correct, I would make a run at him, too.
8: Yeah.
7: The other part of it is, there's a kid that I'm convinced, unless I know differently, somebody tells me, he wants to be here. See, I think Hunter Green is gone when his contract is expired, just like he was never here, and I think De La Cruz will do the same thing. Are you asking me, well, then, does that mean you would trade him? The answer to that question is, yes, I would.
8: But you understand in this market, you can't sign Chase, Green, Ellie, Stewart, and Abbott. 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
21: More possible pain at the gas pump with the 8 o'clock report. I'm Brady Hopkins, breaking now. Oil analysts warning there may be pain at the pump as the United States considers further military action against Iran. ABC's Michelle Franzen reports from New York.
22: After 2 weeks of relentless U.S. strikes on Iran, President Trump weighing whether to escalate the military assault.
23: We can even make it a heavier dose, and it's knocking out everything they have. Well, there's a smarter strategy that lets you make a deal.
22: Iran firing back, dismissing the president's remarks as bullying and saying it will not bow to force, pressure, or threats. The escalating rhetoric coming just days after the remains of four American soldiers killed in the war were returned to the U.S. Michelle Franzen, ABC News, New York.
21: 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Right now, roads are accident free right now and not seeing real major issues as you're getting ready to head out for your Saturday. And now let's check out the latest forecast.
6: Now,
0: The latest forecast from the Jake Sweeney Chevrolet Weather Center. 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Together, let's drive.
1: Waking up this morning, temperatures are down into the low 60s. We'll see a lot of sunshine today as temperatures will climb to the low 80s. So warmer than we've been the last few days, but humidity stays relatively low. We got a few small chances for rain today and tomorrow. Mostly, though, it's just the heat and humidity that comes back into play. From your severe weather station, I'm 9 First Warning Meteorologist Cameron Harden on News Radio 700 WLW.
21: 63 degrees right now here in Cincinnati. This news is a service of Furniture Fair. We are learning more about the bus driver who killed a City of Cincinnati worker on the Norwood Lateral last week.
2: He's driving his bus, and we believe, and again, I'm waiting on medical records, that he had some type of medical emergency, maybe a seizure, ran into the back of a pickup truck. The pickup truck hit the bucket that was carrying workers, and unfortunately, we had one of the city workers lose his life from the accident.
21: Carl Lewis on the Bill Cunningham Show, and he is representing the driver, Kyle Taylor, who appeared in court Friday and pled not guilty to charges of vehicular manslaughter. Lewis also says his client is devastated.
2: My client is extremely devastated. So that is the gist of the case. He was not impaired. There was no alcohol involved. There's no drugs involved. He was not distracted driving. This was, in fact, a very, very sad and horrific accident. Everyone involved, we're praying for all.
21: Bond has been set at $5,000 for Taylor, and he will not be allowed to drive if he posts bond. The attorney for Jonathan Young, who was the city worker that was killed, will be on the Scott Sloan Show on Monday morning, right after the 9 o'clock news, right here on 700 WLW. Meantime, two people, including a 17-year-old, are accused of stealing more than $123,000 worth of watches from a store inside the Kenwood Town Center. Police say the pair used sledgehammers to smash display cases at Watches of Switzerland before running through Nordstrom and fleeing the mall. Investigators later tracked the suspects using a Flock camera in Warren County, and both now face felony theft and criminal damaging charges. And former Dallas Cowboys quarterback and current CBS NFL analyst Tony Romo has been arrested in Wisconsin on allegations of drunk driving. Authorities say he was pulled over on an interstate north of Milwaukee and failed a field sobriety test. Romo, who is a Wisconsin native, was in the state to compete in the Wisconsin State Amateur Golf Championship.
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14: To come up with a big hit. This is a big hit. Swing and a long drive. Deep left field by Suarez. Long gone to the back of the bleachers beyond the Reds bullpen. A. Eugenio Suarez with home run number 203 is a Red.
21: There you heard it from Tommy Thrall as Eugenio Suarez gave the Reds the lead in the seventh inning with a go-ahead two-run home run to get the series off on the right note with a 4-2 victory over the Cardinals. The Redlegs are back in action tonight as Hunter Green gets the start and pregame airtime right here on 700 WLW, starting with the inside pitch at 6:15. And the hell is real as FC Cincinnati hits the road up 71 northbound to take on the Columbus Crew tonight. You can catch that game starting at 6:30 on ESPN 1530. Our next update at 8:30 with breaking news anytime. I'm Brady Hopkins, News Radio 700 WLW.
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7: Into yet another hour of the Saturday Morning Edition for this Saturday, July 25th, 2026. How you doing, GJ Dubs? Special shout-out to Steve and Cindy at Strong's Brick Oven Pizza on Mama Street in Newport, which is one of my new hangs when I'm not on the radio. Slinging pizza and drinks for hillbillies and others. Still on Mama Street. Can't keep a talk show host down. Was there yesterday and Thursday. And I'm working there from 11 to 5 on Thursday and Friday. And Aunt Merle came to visit me on Thursday at Strong's. What a treat. She tracked me down. Couldn't find me at Huddles because Huddles is closed forever. But anyway, so if you're wondering, you can catch me there on Thursdays and Fridays for lunch or whatever. Great food. And Steve just had a birthday this week. So happy birthday belated to Steve. Should have got the birthday tuba on that. And I found out after the fact. And by the way, the After the Show show, the mini After the Show show on Saturdays has now moved to the Sitting Bull, which is on the corner of 27 and Willow, Highway 27 and Willow, there in Southgate, Kentucky. So if you're for looking for a little bit more today, after what you've heard on the air, and I'm going to bring my new rubber chicken with me, by the way. I was gifted a rubber chicken by Scott Berline of In the Garden on 55 KRC, and thank you. It's my first rubber chicken in all of my years in broadcasting. You figured, you know, that somewhere along the way before now, Gary Jeff would have his own rubber chicken. But no, thanks to Scott, now I do. It'll be like the Green Hornet, Sherry, from Ripley, Ohio. It'll be like her beaver. I'm going to carry the chicken with me everywhere. I don't know why. Just my new companion. Krista, I hope you don't mind.
3: Yes, but as a known scientist, it was a bit surprising if the girl blinded me with something.
7: Time for a Science Minute, and our friend Science Mike standing by, who hasn't come to see me yet at my other new haunt, the Crow's Nest, on Tuesdays. In West 8th.
4: Yes, because I go by there to go home.
7: Well, I'm there till like 7 o'clock, Mike.
4: I will see you Thursday at Strong's, though, for lunch.
7: Oh, excellent.
4: I made a note here. Yes.
7: Good deal. I mean, listen, because I work there, I'm not saying this because I work there now. I'm saying this because it's true. The pies are unbelievable. Very good.
4: Well, I'll be getting the larger one and bringing half of it home for the spouse.
7: Absolutely. Yeah, there'll be plenty, believe me. So what do you got this morning, Michael?
4: Didn't Bob Shreve have a chicken on the Bob Shreve Lake?
7: Paul Dixon. Shreve TV show? Paul Dixon had a chicken. Bob Shreve had a chicken, probably.
4: Awesome. Okay.
7: But Bob Shreve probably didn't know he had a chicken because he was so plowed on Little Kings by the time the show aired.
4: Little Kroger trick before we get to the topic: when you go through the Kroger line,
7: yeah,
4: there, make sure you ask the Kroger attendant to scan in the digital coupons, and then watch your bill go down because they don't tell you that. And yeah, I know it's on your phone and everything, but a lot of people don't. Some of the people aren't up on the digital age per se.
7: Well, so, you know what? Here's the other thing. Here's the other thing is I make sure, and there are some very friendly checkout people who I know at the Newport Pavilion Kroger who will make sure that I get my digital due.
4: See? And believe me, it makes a difference.
7: Yes, it does. It makes a huge difference. Anyway, go ahead.
4: So here we go. We've got this is one of the topics I'm going to just start off by saying, you go first. And what I mean by that is, now the headline, robot performs first realistic surgery without human help. out of Johns Hopkins University and the published in the article in the journal Science Robotics. A robot performed the first surgery without human help and removing of a gallbladder. Now, it wasn't really on the person, but it was a human lifelike patient that had all the they make these lifelike patients very very realistic. So
5: yeah.
4: This robot, they call it the hierarchical surgical robot transformer, and we're going to call it the SRCH surgical robot transformer. So it's,
5: okay,
4: I don't name them; I just repeat it.
5: And, yeah.
4: So what it did, they took this, they trained a robot. The robot actually watched the actual video surgeries, and it taught itself through watching all these surgeries and actual voice commands from the surgeons and the trainers to actually learn how to do a gallbladder removal start to finish on this lifelike unit, and 100% accurate. And actually, they threw a lot of curveballs at it. They went ahead and had special dyes to change the color of the gallbladder and cause and make different things occur, like bleeding and other things of that nature that you might run into the course of doing a surgery. And it was quite the article to read how well it did. They're going to train it to do other surgeries, and the goal. They're trying to maybe in military speaking, you can have somebody save a robot save a life if you're out in the field or of that nature.
5: Sure.
4: But I'm not going to be the first one to volunteer for
5: no.
4: a robot to remove my put a knee in me or something like that. But
5: right. Well, I mean, I have a hard time going to doctors, real doctors, living doctors. So robots are way on down on the list. They're going to have to really perfect this technology to make me even think about it.
4: As long as they make it look like Rosie on the Jetsons, I'm all right with it.
5: Okay. Thanks a lot. Rosie actually was modeled after Shirley Booth's character Hazel in the TV series, by the way. 813 at 700 WLW.
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5: Remember, we're all under the weather, unless we're in a plane at like 30,000 feet. A nice start this morning on the way to a high of 83 this afternoon. Clear tomorrow morning, a little bit warmer. Sunday morning, we'll wake up to a low of 66 on our way to 88. And the heat index and the humidity is going to make it feel, again, right around 100 degrees.
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0: Brother Rick Green is not with us this morning. He'll be back next week. Everything's fine. And I woke up praying for him and his listeners this morning. And then I said, wow, look at the time. I got to get to work. So today's little bit of positivity on a Saturday morning edition, reading from the Word of God, the truth, today comes from Romans 8, chapter 8, verses 38 and 39, which says, "For I am convinced that neither death nor life, neither angels nor demons, neither the present nor the future, nor any powers, neither height or depth or anything else in all creation will be able to separate us from the love of God that is in Christ Jesus our Lord." Amen. It's Romans 8, 38, 39. Check it out yourself. Ponder over that and what it means. On the telephone line is Diane. Diane, would you have a comment about something?
1: I do, Gary Jeff. Thank you for taking my call. Thank you for the amen and the wonderful message that you just gave. I'm calling with a plug for Jimmy Thurger and his Navy buddy, Corey.
0: Amen. I have talked to Jimmy, and as you know, I have been pushing their bike ride, but let's talk about that for a minute.
1: Okay. They have, as your listeners may know or may have heard, they have known each other for over 30 years, but they've not seen each other. They knew each other in the Navy, have not seen each other for over 30 years, although they have stayed in touch. Jimmy had an idea and a dream, and he called Corey, who was on board immediately. So they left San Diego on July 14, where they met up together, and their plan was to travel across the United States, first going to the Pentagon, then to Shanksville, Pennsylvania, and the site of Flight 93 Memorial, and then on to the 9/11 Memorial in New York City.
0: Right.
1: And did I say by bicycle?
0: Yep.
1: Yes, bicycle. They're going to cover 3,500 miles. And this adventure is in memory of the 25th anniversary of 9/11, as well as in celebration of the 250th anniversary of our great country. Their goal is to raise $250,000. All donations, and I say all, A-L-L, capital letters, all donations will go directly to Tunnel to Towers. And I'm reaching out to all veterans, especially Navy veterans, first responders, bicyclists, bicycle clubs, residents of New Richmond, City of Cincinnati, Anderson Township. Jimmy and Corey are going to make Cincinnati proud. And we all have the opportunity to just jump on board or hop on the bicycle and support them in this dream and great adventure for our first responders and our military to support them in their times of need. Thank you for taking my call.
0: Oh, go to jimserger.com.
1: Yes.
0: And go to his website.
1: I forgot to say that.
0: J-I-M-S-E-R-G-E-R.com. And you'll see the Tunnel to Towers pop up when you get to Jimmy's website. I talked to Jim on Thursday morning. I was filling in on another radio station. And I talked to Jim. They were in Kansas. They were about 100 miles behind their schedule, but they're planning on getting to the 9/11 Memorial sometime around, I think he said August 13th, or I'm not sure. They are, in fact, you know, maybe I'll try and see if I can, I don't want to disturb their groove. You know what I mean? They're making this trek across the country on bicycles, and the last thing they need to be bothered with is some guy on the radio calling them up and
1: I hear you.
0: And holding them back. But
1: I think it encourages them. And certainly if you look online, you can see how much has been donated, and that encourages them too, I'm sure.
0: Yeah.
1: This is, you know, the thought of going that far by bicycle is mind-boggling.
0: Yeah, Jimmy says they're going, they're trying to do 100 miles each day. So
1: right,
0: 200
1: right.
0: miles a day. Yeah.
1: Right. And Corey, from what I understand, has bicycled all over the world. Jimmy, not so much. But it was his dream. And Corey, I think Corey jumped on board before he even knew what Jimmy was dreaming.
0: Right.
1: But he obviously knew Jimmy well enough to know it would be an adventure.
0: All right, Diane. Well,
1: thanks for saying the website, because I forgot to say that.
0: No, Diane. Thanks for the call and thanks for the reminder. And it's a great thing they're doing, and the 25th anniversary of 9/11 and the 250th anniversary of our great country. Thank you very much. It's 8:22.
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4: Waking up this morning, temperatures are down into the low 60s. We'll see a lot of sunshine today as temperatures will climb to the low 80s. So warmer than we've been the last few days, but humidity stays relatively low. We got a few small chances for rain today and tomorrow. Mostly, though, it's just the heat and humidity that comes back into play. From your severe weather station, I'm 9 First Warning meteorologist Cameron Harden on News Radio 700. 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
6: Reds win 4-2 last night over the Cardinals. They are back in action tonight at 7:15. Inside pitch coverage begins at 6:15. Catch all that action right here on the home of the Reds, 700 WLW. Bengals training camp starts today. The rookies report this afternoon. The veterans report July 28th. First public practice July 29th.
0: Thank you, Liam. And here we have the aforementioned Navy vet, author, and bicyclist across the country, Jim Serger. Diane just called to remind everybody about your voyage with Corey Hardy across the country on bikes. And so I figured, well, let's try and bug him right now and hold up their progress. How's it going? And where are you now, Jim?
7: Yes, sir. So we crossed into Illinois, Alton, Illinois, last night, and then we made it to Greenville, Illinois. And now we're going to be headed into Effingham, and then from there we will cruise right into the Hoosier State. So we are getting closer and closer. Our game plan is to make it somewhere in the central or southeast corner of Indiana today. So it's going very, very well, very receptive. The fire station and Alton Department scooted out all their fire trucks for us, and we rode in there. They had their sirens on and their lights on for us. Just a huge welcoming for us, Corey and I. It was just amazing, just amazing.
0: How do these people know about your trip?
7: Well, firefighters, police, you know, I've created 3 9/11 books, and the young man out there in Alton is a captain. And he got wind that we were riding across America, and he knew we were going to cross the Mississippi right there. And he texted me about 2 hours, said, Jim, are you coming right through here? I said, we'll be there. And as we rode in there, he had the lights on for us. Isn't that awesome? God.
0: So how have you been dealing with traffic and cars on the road?
7: Well, it's funny you say that. So we were on US 54 East headed out of Kansas, and it was great. It had about a 6 foot wide shoulder. And then the farther we got along the Missouri, it got to 2, and then it got to 1, and then there was no shoulder. And the traffic was going by at 70, and I said, we're out of here. We are not going to ride on this. Yeah. So we scooted up because that's the only route. If not, we'd be going east to west, to north to south. So we loaded it up. We had to put safety first. I'm not racing for anything to get on the East Coast as fast as I can and win a prize for 8 days. where our mission is tunnel to tower. So yes, our safety was concerned that day. No shoulder. That's very important, especially when traffic's at 70. It's a little bit different going down Beachmont Avenue at 40 when you have a 4-foot shoulder. But when you're doing 70 and the semi's right next to you blaring their horn, I'm like, Corey, no way. No way. We're not going to do this. So it's been very good. We ran into one yesterday where we kept going. They said the road's closed. And right there in the middle of the back streets of Missouri, the road was closed. And they had to take us up 18 miles north, 18 miles east, 18 miles south to get back on track. And I said, Corey, that's 52 miles. We're loading the bikes. We're going up, up, up and around and get back on track. So, yes, traffic's been fun. It's been good. It's been very safe. Very safe, but we ran into some problems.
0: Mm-hmm. All right, now, are you coming through Cincinnati on your way?
7: No, sir. That'll take us too well far off our route.
0: Okay.
7: So the game plan is some.
0: Uh-oh.
7: It's not actually in Oxford. We're on a back road somewhere around Oxford.
0: Okay.
7: And then that'll take us continue to go east. I mean, this route that we're on is very precise. Like it's shortest to shortest, west coast to east coast. They've done a great job planning this. Turn by turn by turn by turn. Stoplight, T in the intersection, flashing light, railroad signs, and cows on the right. I mean, it's that detailed, Gary.
0: 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God bless you, sir. Right on, okay?
7: Yes, sir. Thanks for having me on this morning.
0: You got it. 8:29.
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10: Seeing things from another point of view with the 830 report. I'm Brady Hopkins. Breaking now, we are getting a perspective from the defense attorney of the Metro bus driver who was involved in the Norwood lateral crash last week that killed a city of Cincinnati maintenance worker. 700 WLW's Matt Reese gives us a deeper look.
11: The attorney for the bus driver charged in the death of a Cincinnati City employee tells Bill Cunningham his client may have lost control of the bus.
12: He's driving his bus, and we believe, and again, I'm waiting on medical records that he had some type of medical emergency, maybe a seizure.
11: Attorney Carl Lewis describes Kyle Taylor as a, quote, phenomenal young man and a praise and worship leader for the last 17 years, and also a gospel singer.
12: Kyle Taylor is one of the first people that churches and funeral homes call to lend his voice to funeral services to sing. So he's devastated right now.
11: Attorney Lewis also telling Bill Cunningham that the crash on the Norwood Lateral July 16th that killed the victim, Jonathan Young, does not appear to be on purpose.
12: Until we get all the facts, it was not intentional. It was not reckless. It was an accident.
11: Matt Reese, News Radio, 700 WLW.
10: It is time to check the roads, the latest traffic and weather together. Right now, roads are not looking too bad right now on this Saturday morning. Got an accident right now, 71 northbound on the northern Kentucky side, heading into downtown. It's going to be backed up just past, looks to be Park Hills, going into downtown, approaching the Brent's Bench Bridge. And it's going to be, it looks like just be stopping traffic for about 10 to 15 minute delay. So if you're heading that direction, use an alternate route if possible.
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4: Still a pretty comfortable morning out there as temperatures are into the low 60s as we kick things off. And we'll see a lot of sunshine today and temperatures will climb to the low 80s. Tomorrow's when heat and humidity really builds back in. We'll be close to 90 and feeling like the mid-90s. Both today and tomorrow have a few chances for rain. From your severe weather station, I'm 9 First Warning Meteorologist Cameron Harden on News Radio 700. WLW.
10: 64 degrees right now here in Cincinnati. Another round of tariffs coming from the Trump administration, affecting nearly all imported items in the U.S. and leaving many wondering.

0: sports bar, leaving the victim with serious injuries and a long recovery. After more than 2 months on the run, Smith was taken into custody and now faces extradition back to Kenton County.
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2: To come up with a big hit. This is a big hit. Swing and a long drive. Deep left field by Suarez. Long gone to the back of the bleachers beyond the Reds bullpen. A. Eugenio Suarez with home run number 203 is a Red.
0: There you heard it from Tommy Thrall as A. Eugenio Suarez gave the Reds the lead in the seventh inning with a go-ahead two-run home run to start the series on the right note with a 4-2 victory over the St. Louis Cardinals. The Redlegs are back in action tonight as Hunter Green takes the mound with pregame airtime right here on 700 WLW with the inside pitch starting at 6:15. And the hell is real as FC Cincinnati hits the road up 71 to take on the Columbus Crew tonight. You can catch that starting at 6:30 on ESPN 1530. Our next update at 9 o'clock with breaking news anytime. I'm Brady Hopkins, News Radio 700 WLW.
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9: What are you going to do? Yeah. Louise and Jane meet up at the laundry on a Saturday morning. Haven't seen each other in years, but they're old friends, so they're catching up. And Louise asks Jane, says, Jane, how's Joe doing? Well, he's slowing down a little bit, just like all of us, I guess. But he's out this morning, supposedly playing golf. I think it's just an excuse to go out and have a beer with his buddies and get out of the house. And Louise says, oh, that's nice. Yeah. Jane says to Louise, how's Ted? And Louise says, Jane, Ted died last week. Oh, no, what happened? Well, he was out in the garden digging up a cabbage for dinner and dropped dead right there of a heart attack. Oh, my Lord, he was digging a cabbage for dinner? Yeah. Well, Louise, what did you do? What else could I do? I opened up a can of peas instead.
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11: 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Official

0: yes, Mick's birthday tomorrow. Happy birthday, Mr. Jagger. Happens to be one of our next person, Mo Egger's favorite bands. So I'm sure he's celebrating somehow. Maybe putting on a pair of tight pants and a leopard skin top and dancing about the house, or maybe not. Let's find out. Hey, Mo!
1: That's a normal Saturday morning for me.
0: Great. I love it, love it, love it. So, Mo, the big news this morning was that, you know, in 5 decades, almost 6 decades of radio, I had never been the recipient of a rubber chicken. And today, thanks to Scott Berline, who does the gardening show on KRC on Saturday mornings, he gave me my first rubber chicken, and I'm over the moon. I am so excited. I've never had my own rubber chicken, and now I do. Do you have a rubber chicken, Mo?
1: I can't say that I do. And I was once told, you know, you haven't really worked in radio until you've gotten one. So congratulations.
0: Thank you very much.
1: You have yours. I'm still waiting for mine.
0: Well, I'll nominate you to the rubber chicken committee, and maybe...
1: Thanks.
0: No doubt. I talked to my friend Jim Serger just a few minutes ago. I don't know if you heard that or know about the story of the two men who were bicycling across the country for Tunnel to Towers here in this 25th mm-hmm. anniversary year of 9/11. When was the last time you were on a bike?
1: Oh, man, that's a great question. It's probably been 30 years. I had one in college. I had two bicycles in college. One of them got stolen off our front porch. My last 2 years, we lived very close to campus, almost right across the street, but off campus. And so I had a bicycle that I would take to class and stuff.
0: Yeah.
1: And so I graduated from college in 1999. That's probably the last time I was on a bicycle.
0: 1978 was the last time I had a bicycle.
1: And as a kid, I loved it, man. I loved it. It's interesting. My daughter has a bicycle that my mom got her for Christmas a couple of years ago. She never rides it. And like the kids in our neighborhood, like nobody rides a bike. And when I was a kid,
0: we all rode bikes.
1: We all rode bikes. We all, and part of it is like the kids in our neighborhood all live really like next door to each other. But like, I can't imagine being a kid and not riding a bicycle around. I was on it nonstop. To tell you how big of a radio dork I was, my dad got me a bicycle radio.
0: Uh-huh.
1: So this is the 80s, and it only got AM radio, and I was cool with it. It was the ugliest, this red-looking thing. So, like, but I can't imagine being a kid and not being on a bicycle almost nonstop.
0: I remember it was a big deal because my mom let us ride from our house about, it must have been 5-6 miles, maybe 10 miles, through Hendersonville, Tennessee, from our subdivision to the junior high school, which is at the other end of town. Like I said, it's at least a 10-11 mile trek when I was 15 or 16 to get our last report card from Knox Doss Junior High School. And then we were close enough really to walk to school, to the high school. So that's kind of where I put it up. But, 1976, 77, I was still hoofing it on a bike and loving it. I mean, people talk about riding motorcycles, riding a bike, and how the wind blasts through your hair and it's just such a feeling of freedom and all that. Just a little bit too fast for me. But going 30... maybe 35 miles an hour on a bike, you know?
1: Yeah.
0: Man, talk about freedom and just kind of a carefree kind of feel wheeling around. It's fun.
1: Yeah, I'm racking my brain to think of if as an adult I've been on one, but I don't think I have. You and I have talked about the worst Christmas gifts and worst birthday gifts I've ever gotten.
0: Yeah.
1: Used origami set. But, like, I could tell you to this day, almost 40 years later, I can vividly remember my mom getting me, when I was in the fifth grade, I wanted a bike that was called a GT Performer. It was, like, turquoise.
0: Oh, yeah.
1: And had these pegs on the back wheels that, like, your buddies could stand on while you rode. And it was not an inexpensive bike. And I remember she got it for me. It was one of the coolest Christmas gifts of all time. I can name for you the name of every bike I had as a kid. I was all about it. And so now I feel sort of stupid.
0: You named your bikes?
1: No, but I could tell you, like, I had a Team Murray XS2.
0: Okay.
1: I had a GT Performer, and then I had this red Schwinn, and then I couldn't tell you what the brand of the bikes I had in college were, but, like, when I was a kid, I asked my daughter, you know, a few weeks ago, like, are you ever going to ride this thing? And she's like, no. Which I appreciated the honesty, but also it's like, damn, I can't imagine being that age and not being on my bike all the time.
0: No, I get you. A WNBA All-Star game is, I guess, tonight they're playing. That's what Liam told me. And wanted to ask you, and you and I purposely, because I learned early on in our conversations, I stay away pretty much from the political stuff where it intersects with sports with you. Because two reasons. Number one, it's really not all that important when you get down to it and people get outraged over the weirdest things. And secondly, because you and I might tend to disagree about some things, and I don't want our conversations to be disagreeable, and this is not a debate show. So those are the two reasons I don't really dive into it that much, Mo. But who is this Nancy Armour chick who writes for USA Today? Is she not?
1: Oh, man.
0: She's the craziest. She's crazier than a bed bug in heat, man. Equating fans of Caitlin Clark, saying they're white supremacists because they support her, and then comparing their support of Caitlin Clark to the murder of Emmett Till. How did she get from that point to that point? Do you know?
1: I wish I could tell you. I read that column. I mean, I'm familiar with Nancy Armour's work, USA Today. You know, she's written columns for years. I was laying in bed, and I always bookmark things throughout the course of the day that I want to read, that I see on social media, that I want to read at the end of the day. And so I'm laying there, and I read it, and I got to the end of it, and I just said out loud, like, what was that? I mean, to me, this isn't a discussion about politics. This is a discussion about pure common sense.
0: Yeah.
1: The only thing that I cannot tell you what her motivation was. I cannot tell you what she was thinking when she sat down at her laptop and decided to write that piece. I mean, there's so many different angles you could take on Caitlin Clark, which I hate because it dilutes the brilliance of the player. And at the end of the day, I wish we talked about that more. And the ascension of the league, which is in so many places, in such a good place right now.
0: Mo?
1: I was thinking about this a little bit yesterday. Like, what, when she sat down at her laptop, did she think, boy, I've got one here that's going to really make people go? Like, I can't tell you what her motivation was. The only thing I could tell you is this, that if there's maybe any shred of good that comes out of it, there might be somebody who read that, who didn't know who Emmett Till was, who now does. Beyond that.
0: Yeah.
1: I could not begin to tell you what she was thinking.
0: Mo, I know exactly her motivation. I've thought about, as you were talking, I said, her motivation was to get people like you and me to talk about her. That was her motivation. And when you write things, when you say things just to get clicks, it only emphasizes what a narcissist you are and what an attention seeker you are. I think that's...
1: But if you're a content creator, your objective is to always get clicks.
0: Yeah.
1: Or listens or views. Like, there's nothing wrong with that. You and I do that.
0: Sure.
1: My objective is to get people to listen to the radio show. Yours is the same. You know, I mean, so you'll hear sometimes people go, well, that's clickbait. Like, yes, I want you to click on that. That is my content. So there are thousands of people who create content in an effort to get noticed, in an effort to get page views, in an effort to get followers, who do it responsibly. Like, so here is this. And I cannot tell you that any piece of Nancy Armour's work from the past stands out to me, but she's had what I feel comfortable calling a really good career as a sports columnist for USA Today.
0: Yes.
1: An esteemed, I would imagine, certainly experienced writer. This isn't some kid out of college. This isn't somebody who works for a publication that nobody notices. This is USA Today. I couldn't believe it. I don't know what the argument in support of her is. I don't care where you fall on the spectrum. I don't care where you fall in terms of being a Caitlin Clark fan. I don't know. So, yeah, you could say, well, she was trying to get attention. Well, we all do that in ways that are far more responsible than what Nancy Armour demonstrated.
0: Yeah. All right. So let's talk about something really important. Bengals training camp. It's on, babe. For some reason, I mean, last year, the year before, Mo, I was like, yeah, I'm excited, but they always kind of let me down. This year, I have a genuine kind of feeling. Are you sharing that feeling about a positive Bengals experience this year?
1: Yes. I think a year ago at this time, it's interesting, my buddy Paul Daner Jr., who writes for The Athletic, does an annual fan survey every year. And he's on my show every Tuesday, and we talked about the results of last year's survey. And if you go back and look, fans saw it coming. I think we all did. I think we all suspected last year's season was going to go awry. Now, maybe you didn't think Joe Burrow was going to get hurt week two, but they had a bad defense in 2024. They did nothing to fix it, so it was no surprise they had a really wretched defense in 2025. They've had a terrific offseason. And they've had a terrific offseason, I think, from two different perspectives. One, transactionally, they've made the team better. Now, we'll see how the pieces fit on defense. And I think that's going to be an interesting thing during the preseason. How much do those guys on defense play in games with each other? But they have addressed some very specific needs. I certainly wish they would have gotten a linebacker. But I think the other thing is, you know, a year ago at this time, and I've joked about this on my show a ton, in May and June and early July, we haven't been talking about somebody's contract issue. We haven't been talking about somebody holding out or holding in or showing up at practice and grandstanding because they're not happy with their deal or requesting a trade. It has been an extraordinarily productive offseason, but I think it's been an extraordinarily serene offseason. And I think all fans have to do is take their cue from Joe Burrow. You know, we spend an insane amount of time psychoanalyzing him, right? Reading his body language, wondering if he's going to leave, and for good reason, because at the end of the season last year, he was clearly frustrated, clearly not in a good place. But he has come across as uber energized, uber rejuvenated, and I think he mirrors the fan base, and for good reason. Plus, you take into account the AFC seems wide open. All the other teams in the AFC North have new coaches. The schedule, relatively speaking, if you look at last year's win-loss percentage, is on the easier side. I'm stoked. This is the most excited as I've been since 2022, and I think most Bengals fans feel the same way.
0: Yeah, I'm with you on that. Nice bounce back for the Reds, but, you know, we're still in that place. We're in the same place. We had a couple of good positive results since the All-Star break. But the first thing Liam said to me is, Reds are only six games out of the wild card in the playoffs. They're 5-2 since the break. I'm like, okay. Nice performance by Rhett Lauder tonight. We'll see what Hunter Green does with the Cardinals this evening. Right?
1: But a good road trip. And you know, to me, like, the difference, Monday night they played, I think, their worst baseball game of the season. Flop, errors, base running blunders. The last three nights, clean baseball. When you go back to the early part of the season, when they jumped out to a 20-11 start, the hallmark was they didn't make errors, they didn't make mistakes, they didn't open the door for other teams, they didn't shrink their own margin for error. This team is not offensively great, though they do have good offensive players.
0: Yeah.
1: They have bullpen issues. But it's remarkable what you can accomplish in that sport when you don't make mistakes. In the last three games, they've played really clean baseball. It is probably too little too late, but that's to me is what makes it so frustrating, because we have seen them play a specific brand of baseball that was effective, and it was effective for the first 4 or 5 weeks of the season. We haven't seen that for the better part of the last 2.5 months, but we have seen it this week.
0: All right. Very, very good. Excited about the Bengals, Mo. Thank you very much. Counselor, what's going on?
2: How you doing?
0: Real quickly, give me a rundown.
2: Okay, real quickly. We're going to talk about wokeism at the Smithsonian Institute.
0: Yeah.
2: Hearings this week. It's unbelievable what they're doing. They're going to tell people about that. We are going to talk to Kevin Burton, political analyst, about the midterms and all the national races. Of course, 11:30, YID with a Reds report.
0: All right, Saturday midday, Mike Allen coming up next. After the show, the new place is the Sitting Bull. They're in Southgate, Kentucky. I'll be there slinging drinks for hillbillies and others from 11 till 2. Please come by and visit. It'd be great to see you. Until then, I'll see you on the radio somewhere, sometime.
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11: The president fills the crowd with awards and even some laughs at the White House Correspondents' Dinner. With the 9 o'clock report, I'm Brady Hopkins, breaking now. The rescheduled White House Correspondents' Dinner, postponed by a shooting months ago, has now finally been held, where last night in D.C., ABC's Stephen Portnoy was in Washington.
12: President Donald J. Trump.
13: With fewer guests and far less glitz, the toned-down redo of the White House Correspondents' Dinner still made history as President Trump spoke at the event for the first time.
14: Let's have a little bit of fun, you know. I said, what do we do here? Is this supposed to be fun?
13: Much of his hour-long remarks had the president insulting his press corps hosts.
14: You can be very difficult. You can be very, very difficult people.
13: Trump was seen congratulating the journalists who were honored by the association for work he blasted when it was published and even filed a lawsuit over in a case a judge dismissed.
11: It is time to check the latest traffic and weather together. Right now, roads are looking not too bad right now on this Saturday morning. Got a big accident right now on 71 northbound in northern Kentucky, and it looks to be just past the Brent Spence Bridge, right where Fort Washington Way and Maring Way split, and it's going to be in backup is all the way across the bridge and all the way back towards Kyle's Lane in northern Kentucky. So if you're heading in that direction, use an alternate route if possible.
4: Now, the latest forecast from the Jake Sweeney Chevrolet Weather Center.
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15: Waking up this morning, temperatures are down into the low 60s. We'll see a lot of sunshine today as temperatures will climb to the low 80s. So warmer than we've been the last few days, but humidity stays relatively low. We got a few small chances for rain today and tomorrow. Mostly, though, it's just the heat and humidity that comes back into play. From your severe weather station, I'm 9 First Warning Meteorologist Cameron Harden on News Radio 700. WLW.
11: It is currently 68 degrees and beautiful sunny skies right now here in Cincinnati. Northern Kentucky commuters can finally see progress on a major infrastructure project as road crews have officially finished demolishing the old 4th Street Bridge connecting Covington and Newport. Workers are now drilling 80 feet into the ground to install massive concrete and steel foundation shafts. Project managers expect the underground work to wrap up this coming October, which keeps the widening three-arch span on pace for a 2028 grand opening. Meantime, a sudden event cancellation is costing local vendors thousands of dollars in wasted food as dozens of black-owned food truck operators were shut out of Cincy Soul Fest this weekend after the city denied required event permits. While bureaucrats blame unresolved safety hazards, small business owners relying on the music festival crowds for their livelihoods blame City Hall's lack of communication. Many vendors are now scrambling to find alternate parking to salvage their expected income. And Paramount has agreed to delay its merger with Warner Brothers for months after a group of state attorney generals sued over the deal. ABC's Peter Haralambos has details.
16: Both Paramount and the state attorneys general declared victory on Friday after they reached an agreement to delay the merger until June 2027 at the latest, or until a court rules in the legality of the $81 billion deal. The agreement comes after a judge this week temporarily blocked the merger from going forward. The delays, though, could be costly. If the deal is delayed past October, Paramount would need to pay a $650 million fee to Warner Brothers shareholders every quarter. Peter Haralambos, ABC News.
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17: To come up with a big hit. This is a big hit. Swing and a long drive. Deep left field by Suarez. Long gone. To the back of the bleachers beyond the Reds' bullpen. A. Eugenio Suarez with home run number 203 is a Red.
11: Tommy Thrall on the call as A. Eugenio Suarez gave the Reds the lead in the seventh inning with a go-ahead two-run home run to start the series off on the right foot with a 4-2 victory over the St. Louis Cardinals. The Redlegs are back in action tonight as Hunter Green will get the mound, will take the mound and pregame airtime right here on 700 WLW with the R&L Carriers inside pitch at 6:15. And the hell is real as FC Cincinnati hits the road up I-71 northbound to Columbus to take on the Columbus Crew. 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I'm Brady Hopkins, News Radio 700 WLW.
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2: News Radio 700 WLW, Mike Allen, and Saturday midday on what's going to be a pretty nice weekend. Well, you know what? Just in case you haven't figured it out yet, the radical left is coming after all of us. They're coming like a freight train. Radical leftists. Ideology and their worldview, I think we could all agree, have disproportionately influenced academia, of course, the entertainment industry, Hollywood, and we can't leave out the mainstream media. Well, we recently learned of the radical left's takeover of the Smithsonian Institution, which just happens to be the world's largest museum, education, and research complex. It's not just one museum like I thought it was. The Smithsonian Institution is actually a collection of 21 museums, 14 education and research centers, and they even have a zoo. But here's one of the important parts. You need to listen to this. 62% of the Smithsonian Institution's funding comes from us, comes from the taxpayers. So over half of their money they get from us. The Smithsonian Museum of Natural History is in Washington, D.C., and it is by far the biggest and most influential part of the Smithsonian Empire. And it's under attack by the extreme left. So, I mean, what else is new? But thankfully, unlike other administrations who wouldn't have touched it with a 10-foot pole, the Trump administration took action and is doing something about it. On the 4th of July, appropriately this year, the White House released a scathing 162-page report accusing the National Museum of American History, that's the big one, of engaging in, quote, extreme political activism, close quote. Bit of an understatement there. The administration, the Trump administration, believes the museum's leadership promotes a woke ideology, uses exhibits as a political tool to divide citizens. That's what they want to do with everything, and presents history as a continuous power struggle between, are you ready, oppressors and the oppressed. We're prepared by people who don't want you to love your country, close quote. And as you're going to hear in a minute, I think you would agree with that. The report singles out exhibits on presidential impeachment, girlhood, wait till you hear about that one, and of course, slavery. The White House has initiated an audit of all 8 Smithsonian museums to align them with a 2025 executive order that the president put out a while back. It's called Restoring Truth and Sanity to American History. So let's do this. Let's just jump right into it, and let me give you some specific examples of what I'm talking about here. Now, these examples that I'm going to give to you come from a White House publication that is accurately entitled President Trump is Right About the Smithsonian. Short and to the point, and like I said, I may add very accurate, as you're going to hear right now. I'm just going to hit some of them here. There's no way I can hit them all, so I'm going to hit the ones that I think probably are the most glaring. Okay, example number one. The American History Museum prominently displays the intersex-inclusive Progress Pride flag, close quote, at its entrance, which is also flown alongside the American flag at multiple Smithsonian campuses. Gee, that's nice, isn't it? Well, you know what? Let me give you another example here. The American History Museum, again, that's a big one. Their LGBTQ plus history exhibit seeks to, you got to bear with me on this one. Okay, I'm quoting from the exhibit, quoting from the report, that is quoting from the exhibit. The exhibit seeks to, quote, understand evolving and overlapping identities such as lesbian, gay, bisexual, transgender, queer, transsexual, transvestite. And that's when it gets interesting. MAHU, M-A-H-U, whatever that is, homosexual, fluid, invert, earning, third sex, two sex, gender bender, sapphist, Hijra, H-I-G-R-A, friend of Dorothy, drag slash queen slash king, and many other experiences, close quote. And includes articles on LGBTQ plus inclusion and skateboarding and the rise of drag ball culture in the 1920s. So that's what your tax dollars are being spent on. You know, it never fails. It never fails when I start talking about one of these things. They come into these, the things that they come up with, I guess, of a sexual nature, sophist. I'm proud to say I have no idea what that is. The same with Herja, friend of Dorothy, drag queen, blah, blah. This, you get the idea here. This is what they are trying to turn our National Museum into. Anyway, goes on, the National Museum of the American Latino characterizes the Texas Revolution as a, quote, massive defense of slavery waged by white Anglo-Saxon settlers against anti-slavery Mexicans fighting for freedom. Not a Texas war of independence from Mexico.

0: which, let me insert, that's exactly what it was about, and frames the Mexican-American War as the, quote, North American invasion that was unprovoked and motivated by pro-slavery politicians. They got to kind of loop everything back into slavery. According to the National Museum of the American Latino, quote, what unites Latinas and Latinos is the Black Lives Matter movement. Go figure that one out. If you figure it out, let me know. Oh, let me give you some more of these here. Okay, this is a good one. The American History Museum's exhibit marking the 50th anniversary of Title IX includes, of course, biological men competing in women's sports and argues in favor of transgender athletes competing in sports against the opposite biological sex. You know, of course it does. Maybe they didn't see what the public or feel what the public is thinking about. It's an 80-20 issue. But that's not good enough for the Smithsonian. They still got to cram it down your throat. The American History Museum, again, the big one, exhibit American Democracy, claims that voter integrity measures are, quote, attempts to minimize the political power of new and diverse groups of Americans, while a section on demonstrations includes only leftist causes. Well, of course. I mean, what did you expect? The exhibit features writings from illegal immigrants fighting to belong. It displays a quote from a person by the name of Claudia de la Cruz, hopefully no kin to Ellie, the socialist nominee for president and a director of anti-American hate group, as well as another quote that reads, is on this exhibit. This is great. Okay. This is the quote that's on this this exhibit about immigrants, I would say illegal immigrants. The quote is, "We didn't cross the border. The border crossed us." Whatever that means. The exhibit remains prominently featured on its website alongside a quote from the Communist Party USA's none other than Angela Davis, who was once among the FBI's top 10 most wanted fugitives. That's nice. Got a couple more here. The American History Museum's exhibit around Benjamin Franklin, and this should surprise no one, focuses almost entirely on slavery, directing visitors to learn more about his, quote, electrical experiments and the enslaved people of his household, close quote. Yeah, you can't give him credit for what he did with respect to experiments with electricity. You can't let that stand alone. You gotta just somehow get some kind of slander thing in on him. The National Portrait Gallery, that's another separate museum that they have, has a features a painting depicting, this makes you sick, depicting a transgender Statue of Liberty before the artist withdrew it. But this one takes the cake. Listen to this. Maybe you heard of it. This has gotten some play. Okay, Mickey Mouse, who, of course, is a beloved American icon, not spared by the museum either. A display for the 1928 cartoon Steamboat Willie, which was the first appearance of Mickey Mouse. 1928 cartoon Steamboat Willie states, quote, this is what they've got at the museum here about none other than Mickey Mouse. Quote, Mickey challenged authority, but not everyone was in on the joke. Mickey Mouse debuted as the deckhand Steamboat Willie in 1928 amidst a rising anxiety felt by many of the modern living and city life, where they believe city life were eroding family and community ties and loosening moral codes. Okay, this is the great part. But the new character's outsized facial features, white gloves, remember Mickey wears those white gloves, and trickster temperament were vestiges of long-standing traditions of, are you ready? Long-standing traditions of blackface minstrelsy. So Mickey Mouse is racist, I would assume. I mean, if he's promoting these blackface minstrels like Al Jolson and some of the other old ones used to do, Mickey Mouse is racist. So, you know, no matter what you get out of this show today, at least you learned that and you learned something. This is what these people are all about. This is what they want to do. They want to change everyone's opinion of the United States of America. And it's just, it's absurd. And ask yourself this question. Why would you want to go to a museum that trashes our country? You know, why would you want your children to go? And along those lines, the Smithsonian also had an exhibit called, quote, Girlhood, It's Complicated, close quote. It featured a 13-year-old girl's diary touching on, are you ready, gender identity. A 13-year-old girl's diary. You know what? There's so many other examples of inappropriate sexual themes in Smithsonian museums and exhibits. So, you know what? I'm retired. I've got a lot of time on my hands. One of the things I like to do, you can say I'm crazy, is watch some of the congressional hearings that are going on in D.C. And this week, for the most part, it was all about this thing. The biggie was the testimony of Anthea Hardig. She is the director of the Smithsonian National Museum of American History. That's the big one in D.C. Now, something tells me she's not going to have that job for very much longer, and she shouldn't. I mean, during her testimony, she wouldn't answer direct yes or no questions put to her, and a lot of them do that. She denied saying things that were contained in interviews, articles that she had given in the past. She wouldn't answer a question put to her about a statement attributed to her that said, quote, politeness is a defining characteristic of white supremacy culture. She wouldn't explain that. She wouldn't answer a question put to her as to whether the Smithsonian has abandoned objective scholarship in favor of progressive activism. And folks, that's exactly what this is all about. You know, let's just face it, the Smithsonian Institution, just like the college campuses, academia, it's rotten to the core, and it needs to change, and change now. I mean, do we really want people who hate America telling America's story? Because that's what's happening. Lindsay Halligan is the Trump administration's point person on the Smithsonian, and she said this, and we're going to close on this. This is Ms. Halligan. She's the one that's running this show to turn the Smithsonian on their head, shake it out, fumigate it, and start over again. Ms. Halligan, American taxpayers should not be funding institutions that undermine our country or promote one-sided, divisive political narratives. The Smithsonian Institution should present history in a way that is accurate, balanced, and consistent with the values that make the United States of America exceptional. Americans deserve a Smithsonian that inspires national pride, tells the truth, and reflects the greatness of this country, not one that serves as an agent for social change and cultural subversion. You know, it's hard to put it any better than that, and that's what's going on there. The Smithsonian, I've never been there. I remember back when I was a kid, my parents got a magazine called the Smithsonian. I'm sure it wasn't rotten as it is now, but that's got to change. And thank God in heaven, we have a president that's not afraid to get in there and turn over the tables when they need to be turned over. These people, they don't represent our country. They represent people that hate our country. And do we want them telling America's story? I think not. And again, kudos to President Trump for cleaning out the whole thing and starting over from scratch. And I think that's what they're going to do. Anyway, that's what I think. I want to know what you think. 749-7000, 1-800-THE-BIG-ONE are the numbers. Mike Allen, Saturday Midday.
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0: Hey, we're back. Mike Allen, Saturday midday. Just got about a minute here, and we'll come back and take your calls. Also, want to let you know, I'm going to try to make this a permanent part of this thing, at least during the red season. 10:30 to 11, open lines. Call and talk about whatever you want. But we're going to come back after the news. I wanted to tell you, though, a big part of this thing that I watched this week with respect to the Smithsonian. And it came out in testimony, especially testimony elicited from Brandon Gill. Boy, if you're not familiar with this guy, you should be. He is great. I mean, he digs into these people, and he won't take no for an answer. But I've got a few seconds here. They have this thing called the Mass Action Toolkit. It's a 232-page resource created by the Mass Action people. And all I got to do is tell you what it stands for. Mass Action, Museum as a Site for Social Action Project. Now, wasn't done by the Smithsonian people. However, they had a big deal to do with it. It's a bunch of academic, you know, tenured radicals that are doing that. But Museum as a Site for Social Action, that is not what a museum is supposed to be. It's supposed to be a repository of history as it happened, not as the libs wanted it to happen. So anyway, this morning, if we got time, we're going to kind of talk about that a little bit. But hey, we got to take a break for the news. But like I said, when we get back, your calls. Mike Allen, Saturday Midday.
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13: Will a deal be made with Iran? With a 9:30 report, I'm Brady Hopkins, breaking now. President Donald Trump saying last night that Iran would love to make a deal, but the U.S. is considering further military action.
14: After 2 weeks of daily strikes against Iran, President Trump meeting with top advisors at the White House to discuss his options, including whether to significantly escalate U.S. military action, according to sources familiar with the matter.
15: We can even make it a heavier dose, and it's knocking out everything they have. Or there's a smarter strategy, and that's you make a deal.
14: The president threatening to take Iran apart, quote, piece by piece, unless they come to a deal.
13: ABC's Matt Rivers and the president also warning Russia and China to not get involved in the conflict. It is time to check the roads, the latest traffic and weather together. Right now, roads are accident free right now. Good news to report, the 71 northbound crash I was talking about earlier by the Brent Spence Bridge has been all cleared up. And now that road, that freeway is flowing very nicely. Now let's check out your latest forecast.
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16: Still a pretty comfortable morning out there as temperatures are into the low 60s as we kick things off. And we'll see a lot of sunshine today and temperatures will climb to the low 80s. Tomorrow's when heat and humidity really builds back in. We'll be close to 90 and feeling like the mid-90s. Both today and tomorrow have a few chances for rain. From your severe weather station, I'm 9 First Warning Meteorologist Cameron Harden on News Radio 700 WLW.
13: 69 degrees right now here in Cincinnati.
17: Until we get all the facts, it was not intentional. It was not reckless. It was an accident.
13: Carl Lewis is the attorney for the Metro bus driver who is charged in the death of a Cincinnati City employee on the job on the Norwood Lateral last week. The driver, Kyle Taylor, was arraigned Friday morning for vehicular manslaughter, where he pled not guilty and bond set at $5,000. Taylor was at the wheel of the bus, which crashed into Cincinnati City vehicles, killing city employee Jonathan Young. The driver's attorney on the Bill Cunningham Show says there possibly may have been a medical reason for the crash.
17: It's my understanding and belief, as I look at it now, having not reviewed all the evidence, that this was an accident as a result of a medical episode, whether that was a seizure, whether that was something dealing with the heart, we don't know, but he has been, was at the hospital for testing and analysis from a neurological specialist.
13: This coming Monday, an attorney representing the city worker will be on the Scott Sloan Show right after the 9 o'clock news on here on 700 WLW. The law firm Cooper Elliott says it is investigating the driver's history. Meantime, two people, including a 17-year-old, are accused of stealing more than $123,000 worth of watches from a store inside the Kenwood Town Center. Police say the pair used sledgehammers to smash display cases at Watches of Switzerland before running through Nordstrom and fleeing the mall. Investigators later tracked the suspects using a flock camera in Warren County, and both now face felony theft and criminal damaging charges. In the meantime, former Dallas Cowboys quarterback and current CBS NFL analyst Tony Romo has been arrested in Wisconsin on allegations of drunk driving. Authorities say he was pulled over on an interstate north of Milwaukee and failed a field sobriety test. Romo, who is a Wisconsin native, was in the state to compete in the Wisconsin State Amateur Golf Championship.
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18: to come up with a big hit. This is a big hit. Swing and a

0: talking about the nonsense, the tomfoolery, the shenanigans, if you will, at the National Museum and the Smithsonian Institution complex totaled up. And it's not funny. I mean, it isn't. This is the premier museum for American history. And you got this nonsense and these exhibits going on and people that they don't want to report history. They want to change it. They want to tailor it to fit their narrative. And that ain't the way it's supposed to be. Hey, let's hear what y'all have to say about this. Let's talk to Kevin in Columbus. Hey, good morning, Kevin.
1: Yeah, you know, and even if you read the Smithsonian magazine, any articles, you can tell just reading it in a couple of paragraphs, it's slanted that way. But, I mean, on one hand, there's nothing wrong with saying that Washington or Jefferson had slaves.
0: Yeah.
1: That's true. It's not slander.
0: Right.
1: It's true, you know. But on the other hand, it's slanted in a way that we are evil. People like you and I,
0: yep.
1: This country is evil. And somehow the whole founding of the country is evil. And I got tired hearing you just talk about it. I'm like, all right, enough. I understand.
0: You sorry know? About it's, that.
1: No. Let's
0: I know. No.
1: I get tired of hearing that stuff.
0: I get tired of reading it too. Yeah. This one, I.
1: And we're evil. And
0: oh, of course.
1: That's just it. And they've been teaching this for decades. I remember hearing a teacher 30 years ago saying these kind of things, you know? And. Are you still there?
0: Yeah, I was just going to say the good sisters at St. Antonina's,
1: we
0: you didn't hear
1: little,
0: any of
1: we
0: that
1: get a
0: from them.
1: Yeah, we get a little sick of it. I guess the

0: that this whole country's evil and everything, and maybe Trump, maybe he can do something about it, maybe he can't, you know. But hey, I'm gonna let other callers. Can I make a comment about your show?
1: Absolutely.
0: Hey, you know, I like how you talk to Dave Armbruster at the end every week about the Reds, and you couldn't do the same during football. Get someone on. I know Dave Armbruster is just a baseball guy.
1: Yeah.
0: You couldn't do that during football, and you'll talk Bengals or UC football or something. I like you getting away from all the depressing for a little bit.
1: That
0: makes the show better.
1: That's a good point, Kevin. I gotta let you go, but I'm gonna answer you. Thank you for that suggestion. I've always wondered that, and when I first started, I did that. I think I had Lance McAllister was doing it with me for a long time. I'm just gonna be honest with you. I'm not as knowledgeable about the Bengals as I think I am about the Reds, but I'm going to strongly consider that. I mean, if people want it, I'm going to give it to them. I mean, I support the Bengals. I watch them. I follow them, but I'm darn near obsessed with the Reds. So I think that's one of the reasons why Yiddy and I have such a good back and forth. He's obviously the man. So anyway, thank you for that suggestion. Let's go to Tom. Hey, Tom, how are you?
2: Good. How are you doing?
1: Good. What do you have for me?
2: Hey, I just wanted to comment about the Smithsonian.
1: Yes, sir.
2: And a couple of things you say. You know, on one hand, you say something about how when it comes to somebody's view that, you know, politically it really shouldn't be one-sided, but yet you're very one-sided in your political views.
1: That's right.
2: And
1: I'm not a museum, also, though.
2: I know, but that doesn't make you right, and that doesn't make you wrong, but you're very good at trying to sway everyone into thinking that your view is the only one. And as far as the Smithsonian is concerned, I mean, it's an establishment that is grandiose, it's superior, it's intellectual, it's intelligent, and you're breaking it down with a few items of interest that you don't agree with. Well, so what if you don't agree with it? That's not the entire educational experience of the Smithsonian, and never has been. So therefore, you're taking things that you don't like and being very negative and ugly about them.
1: It's hard to argue with that. I mean, I am doing that. I'm comfortable doing it. I'm telling you, and I really do appreciate your call, and I'm glad that you did call, and we can talk about it. It's just so slanted. This mass action toolkit, that stands for Museum as a Site for Social Action. Well, guess what? A museum is not a site for social action. It is a repository, or at least should be, a repository of accurately reported history. You know, the obsession about slavery. I do believe that they do have, the people on the left, many of them, and of course the people that run this museum do, have an obsession with it. Is it important? Absolutely it is. Is it part of our history? Yes, it is. Is it a bad part of our history? Of course it is. Of course it is. But there's a hell of a lot of good too. And again, they lose me at Museum as a Site for Social Action. It is not. Anyway, let's talk to Denny up in Dayton. Hey, Denny, how are you?
3: I'm doing all right, Mike. Hey, I'll let a little air out of the balloon for those who think the Smithsonian is such a pure place, and I'll go into their history of deception, a story very few people are aware of. And that is that the Smithsonian for almost 40 years denied that the Wright brothers had first flown powered flight.
1: I didn't know that.
3: Instead, they credited... Oh, yeah. Orville Wright would not let them have the plane. The original plane was actually housed in England for years. Yes. And Samuel Langley, who was secretary of the Smithsonian, was experimenting with flight out on the Potomac. And he had Smithsonian and Army grants and all kinds of money and was catapulting his aerodrones into the Potomac River. Well, they never got close to flying. And he basically credited himself through the Smithsonian, and subsequent secretaries continued the ruse, and Orville Wright got really urinated off at him. Glenn Curtis tried to take the original aerodrome in like 1914.
1: Right.
3: and make it fly, and he modified it like 90 modifications, rebuilt the thing, and it still really wouldn't fly, though they tried to claim it did.
1: But they now, the Smithsonian, they do give the Wright brothers the credit now? That's really interesting.
3: They did.
1: I didn't know that, Dave.
3: They came clean in 1942, so you want to bury a story, you do it in the darkest days of World War II.
1: There you go. You know what? When I get home, I'm going to look that up, because it's interesting, and I appreciate you sharing it.
3: No problem.
1: Okay, thanks, Dan. You know what? I never would have thought that. My God, I mean, there's no politics involved in that one, you wouldn't think, but I don't know. The thing is I'm sorry to say, cesspool, just like our American college campus, and it needs to be cleaned up. That is just bull crap. Angela Davis, they got her featured in something, and if I'm not mistaken, I'm going to check this during the break just to be sure. I think she was involved in the death of a police officer back in the day. And let's make sure that we prominently feature her. Hey, let's talk to Barry in Miamisburg. Hey, Barry, how you doing today?
4: Hey, I want to agree with your first caller. A weekly thing on the Bengals during football season would be awesome.
1: Okay. Message received, man. Thank you.
4: A little positive feedback for that guy.
1: Yeah.
4: And, you know, the way you deal with this woke garbage, this left-wing nonsense, is you just don't buy it. You know, look at how the movies are doing this year.
1: Yeah.
4: People have finally woke up that, you know, I don't need to take my family to go see this movie. We'll just go get a pizza and watch a movie at home.
1: I know. No, I know. And I love going to the movie. You get the experience of it. But I do understand that. I don't know. It just sticks in my craw that they are trying to change history. And as I've said about 40 times already today, a museum is not a site for social action, or it shouldn't be. Report the damn history. Let us decide. Is that too much to ask?
4: You're right, especially for historical museums or science museums. Art museums, they're kind of shady.
1: Sure,
4: but,
1: I get that.
4: You know, bottom line is, as soon as an institution starts to go too far to the left and they're full of garbage, just stop supporting them.
1: You got no problem with me there, and I'm sure a lot of others, too. And I don't know if you heard it during the rant. They get 62% of their funding from us. So we have a say from the taxpayers, but I don't know.
4: I hope you appreciate the way I cleaned my comments up for radio.
1: I sure do. I got to watch that sometimes, too, now. Just so you know,
4: I remember a few times when you guys had to cut me off for language.
1: I don't remember that, Barry, but we got a dump button here, so we're okay. But I appreciate your
4: call. All right. Have a nice day.
1: Okay. Thanks, Barry. Yeah. I didn't know that I had to cut him off. He's always kind of, he's got a good head on his shoulder. And he agrees with us more often than not. But again, I got about a minute here before we got a break for the big play. This thing, this mass action toolkit, there are so many things in this thing that are just so wrong. According to AI, it was developed by a grassroots network of over 50 museum professionals and educators. There you go. You don't have to go any further than that. Starting in 2016. And of course, you know, I don't know this for a fact, but I'm comfortable saying 90% sure a bunch of university tenured radicals are involved in it. Contains 8 chapters, resource lists focused on institutional transformation. That's not what a museum is supposed to do. Key themes. This is the crux of it. Centers on decolonization of museum collections, sharing authority with committees, and shifting internal organizational culture. History does not shift. History is history. You don't need to change it, Smithsonian. We're not interested in your radical views of this country and why you hate it. So, I mean, again, Trump's on it. I think before he leaves for his second term, I think he's going to have that thing cleaned up. And I think it's a priority that he should. Anyway, Enough of me. It is time for... Yes, the big play of last night's Reds game, which was a win. And, of course, we'll be talking to Yid at 11:30 about that. If you know the big play, and I think I know the big play from last night's victory, you will win two free tickets to a future Reds game.
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16: They come up with a big hit. This is a big hit. Swing and a long drive. Deep left field by Suarez. Long gone. To the back of the bleachers beyond the Reds' bullpen. A. Eugenio Suarez with home run number 203 as a Red move over, Eric Davis.
1: All right, there you have it. That's what I thought it would be. And that's interesting. He moves past Eric Davis on the Cincinnati Reds home run list. He's starting to come around. And, you know, I'm an optimist talking to a lot of people. You know, it's going to be a long shot to get that wild card. I think there's six teams in front of them. But you never know. But, boy, they've been looking good lately. And, again, of course, we will be talking to Yid at 11:30 about the Cincinnati Reds. Hey, you know what? We've got time for a call before we break. Let's talk to Janet. Hey, Janet, how are you?
20: Oh, great. How are you?
1: I'm good. I'm good. What you got for me?
20: I agree with you 100%. We are funding the Smithsonian.
1: Yeah.
20: It is not meant to be a place to have activism. There can be activism on wherever it's allowed in the public squares and things like that, but there should not be a museum and revisionist history. Mao and every dictator, particularly Mao, before they took over in 1949, China, or communist China, I mean, he's the communist.
1: Yep.
20: They destroy history, and they kill biologists and scientists, people, the intellects, engineers. But they did themselves a disservice, because ever since they've lost the talent, and it never was able to be passed on through the people who knew what to do. So this is revisionism history. There was a woman, her name was Catherine Millard, M-I-L-L-A-R-D.
1: Okay.
20: And she spoke at a high school. Our family was the only one that attended. I don't think it was well advertised. And it was, she had written a book. I forget the title.
1: Okay.
20: But Catherine with a C. And if you look it up, it's a good read. It describes all the revisionist history that they've been doing. Okay.
1: Is that right?
20: This revisionism started after WW2. Mm-hmm. We allowed a bunch of communists in here from Nazi Germany. They were scientists like Werner von Braun, which,
1: yep,
20: you know, build the rockets and stuff like that. There's been some benefits, but there have been some subversives ever since. So, and they're still here. They're multiplying. And yeah. So it's a force multiplier that they're trying to overwhelm the system. You can have your views. This is not about not having your views. Have whatever views you want. But me, I, for one, this is a nation under God. And we are a Judeo-Christian nation.
1: Yep.
20: And these are go against our values. But at the minimum, it is not a place for activism of any kind. I don't care which kind.
1: Yeah, okay, just give it to us straight. Is that too much to ask?
20: They can defund it, and they can make it a total activist center if they want to. But somebody can buy a building and do that themselves.
1: Sure.
20: But you don't, you know, you're going to desecrate a federal building, then we'll pull funding. That's
1: right.
20: What needs to happen to pull the funding.
1: And we don't have to pay for that, you know? I mean,
20: that's right. That's what I'm saying. We're not paying for perversion and revisionism of our history. This is not the nation we were built on. And if people don't like it, there are plenty of other places they can go in the world.
1: Yep. You're so right, and I appreciate the call, Janet. I'm bumping up against the news, but great call. Great call. And she's right, too. I mean, and you know, I think I'm right, too. Why should we have to pay for this? I mean, if they want to have it, they're going to have it. Hell, they already rule the college campus. I don't even know why they think they need this. Well, they think they need it because they think they need to hijack, if you will, every institution that we have. But this thing, it's just really crazy, and it's not something that is good for our country. History. Real simple, folks. Just report what happened. You know, when I was going through grade school and high school, that's how it was reported to me. And I think we did pretty good with that. But again, I'm telling you, you can choose to believe or not, we are under attack by these people. And they are coming after us, and they are coming after what we believe in. And this is exhibit probably double Z. Anyway, we got to take a break. When we come back, we're talking national politics with our political analyst, Kevin Burton. And we'll do that when we get back. And a reminder, 10:30 to 11, open calls. Mike Allen, Saturday midday.
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21: Seeing things from another point of view with the 10 o'clock report. I'm Brady Hopkins, breaking now. We are getting a new perspective from the defense attorney of the Metro bus driver who was involved in the Norwood Lateral crash last week that killed a City of Cincinnati maintenance worker. 700 WLW's Matt Reese gives us a deeper look.
22: The attorney for the bus driver charged in the death of a Cincinnati City employee tells Bill Cunningham his client may have lost control of the bus.
23: He's driving his bus, and we believe, and again, I'm waiting on medical records, that he had some type of medical emergency, maybe a seizure.
22: Attorney Carl Lewis describes Kyle Taylor as a, quote, phenomenal young man and a praise and worship leader for the last 17 years and also a gospel singer.
23: Kyle Taylor is one of the first people that churches and funeral homes call to lend his voice to funeral services to sing. So he's devastated right now.
22: Attorney Lewis also telling Bill Cunningham that the crash on the Norwood Lateral July 16th that killed the victim, Jonathan Young, does not appear to be on purpose.
23: Until we get all the facts, it was not intentional. It was not reckless. It was an accident.
22: Matt Reese, News Radio, 700 WLW.
21: It is time to check the roads, the latest traffic and weather together. Right now, roads are accident-free right now on this beautiful Saturday morning and not seeing any real major issues right now. So as you're getting ready to head out for your Saturday, you will be running into any major issues. Now let's check out your latest forecast.
0: Now, the latest forecast from the Jake Sweeney Chevrolet Weather Center. 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
24: Waking up this morning, temperatures are down into the low 60s. We'll see a lot of sunshine today as temperatures will climb to the low 80s. So warmer than we've been the last few days, but humidity stays relatively low. We got a few small chances for rain today and tomorrow. Mostly, though, it's just the heat and humidity that comes back into play. From your severe weather station, I'm 9 First Warning Meteorologist Cameron Harden on News Radio 700. WLW.
21: 72 degrees right now here in Cincinnati. Another round of tariffs coming from the Trump administration, where it is affecting nearly all imported items in the United States and is leaving many wondering, what will this do to cost for businesses and consumers?
25: If you're a company, especially a small business, they say, what are we actually paying here? What is the rate? So that's one part of this uncertainty. The other part is, does it mean that those companies that had started to kind of accept the status quo, as they face higher costs, which we've talked about from the beginning, that means importers are paying more for products. Do they absorb those or do they pass them down?
21: That is ABC's Elizabeth Scholze. More than 80 countries are included in President Donald Trump's new sweeping tariffs of 10% to 12.5%. And these new tariffs come at a time when oil prices have been pushed higher by nearly two full weeks of the U.S. and Iran exchanging military strikes. Meantime, a man accused of shooting a security guard outside a Covington bar has been arrested after police found him hiding in a Sharonville hotel. Investigators say 44-year-old Franklin Smith is accused of shooting the guard multiple times during an incident back in May at Hattrick Sports Bar, leaving the victim with serious injuries and a long recovery. After more than 2 months on the run, Smith was taken into custody and now faces extradition to Kenton County. And Cincinnati is moving forward $2 million in flood relief for homeowners and small businesses impacted by last week's flash flooding. City leaders say the money will be distributed through the Metropolitan Sewer District Sewer Backup Program, with no extra application required for those who have already reported damage from the floods. Leaders are also fast-tracking repair permits and continuing to push for additional help from the state and federal government as recovery efforts continue.
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16: To come up with a big hit. This is a big hit. Swing and a long drive. Deep left field by Suarez. Long gone to the back of the bleachers beyond the Reds' bullpen. A. Eugenio Suarez with home run number 203 is a Red.
21: Tommy Thrall on the call as Eugenio Suarez gave the Reds the lead in the seventh inning with a go-ahead two-run home run to get the series off on the right note with a 4-2 victory over the St. Louis Cardinals. The Redlegs are back in action tonight as Hunter Green will take the mound for the Redlegs with pregame airtime right here on 700 WLW, starting with the inside pitch at 6:15. And the hell is real as FC Cincinnati hits the road up I-71 northbound to the state capitol to take on state rival the Columbus Crew. You can catch that game at 6:30 on ESPN 1530. Our next update at 10:30 with breaking news anytime. I'm Brady Hopkins, News Radio 700 WLW.
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1: News Radio 700 WLW, Mike Allen, in hour two of Saturday midday. Well, we've been talking about it for quite a while, the midterms. Will the Republicans retain control of the House and or Senate? Extremely, extremely important. A guy that follows this stuff and knows what he is talking about is our good friend and longtime contributor, Kevin Burton. He is president of Crosstown Consulting. He's with us this morning. Hey, Kevin, thanks for calling in.
4: Hey, Mike, thanks for having me again.
1: Hey, listen, you sent me something from the New York Times, which was surprisingly fair and balanced, I think. It is entitled, Who Will Win the Midterm? Six pollsters and pundits make educated guesses. Kevin, my takeaway from this thing is it seems like the majority opinion is that Republicans keep the House barely, keep the Senate barely, but lose the House. Would you concur?
4: I would say yes. I think we talked about we've talked about Graham Planter in
1: Maine.
4: In Maine, in the Senate race, you know, and I think Democrats are going to rue that they're going to lose. They're probably going to be down by one or two seats, and that's going to be the seat, the race that they go back and look at and saying, we really messed this up. But like we talked about on your show a while back, when you're drunk, you order a pizza. You don't get a Nazi tattoo. So that's kind of on the voters of Maine. I'm sorry.
1: I hear you. Now, you think that's done long-term damage? And I forget the name of the person that probably is going to run now, but do you think that's a momentary blip with that state or something that could turn it around for Republicans?
4: I mean, Susan Collins has shown that she can win time and time and time again. What's kind of interesting is, so that race, you take it off the board for the Democrats, but then in Georgia, John Ossoff,
1: right,
4: who we've talked about as well, he's up 9 points. So if you're Republicans, it's kind of, do we take the money away from there and reinforce it in Ohio and Texas? Because North Carolina, you're going to assume Roy Cooper, who was a very, very, very popular governor, is going to win that seat. So it's all about just reallocating funds and money. And right now it looks like Georgia and Maine, you might be able to write those two states off. So it's really going to come down to Ohio, Texas.
1: Right. And you know, you talk about Georgia. I mean, Ossoff, as you said, a 9-point lead. You know, getting this close to the election, things can happen, but that one's probably going to go the Democrats' way, wouldn't you think?
4: Yeah, and I think we've talked before about him where you've asked, he's gaining traction nationally. He has the look. He's a millennial. He's young. He's going to be very, very, very hard to beat. For the House is just so difficult with all the redistricting.
1: Right.
4: Whoever takes it, it's going to be very similar to what we have now, maybe like a four or five seat difference, which when you only have four or five seats, it makes it extremely difficult because there still are areas that will vote for, you know, let's say Trump, but then it'll be a Democratic district, or that they would vote for Kamala, but it's a Trump lean.
1: Yep.
4: So it's going to be really, really hard. I think the thing that you can expect the most is more gridlock.
1: Yeah.
4: Because the chambers are going to be both tight. And frankly, we see this every, you know, couple years after the midterms. Nothing gets done in Congress between the midterms and the presidential because both sides are dug in and just trying to make sure that their candidate wins.
1: You know, to be honest with you, Kevin, I can't remember the last time the Democrats in Congress, either House or Senate, have proposed anything. I mean, it's all hate Trump, hate Trump, hate Trump. I mean, you know, maybe if they get the majority in the House, they'll come up with something, but yet all it is with them is how horrible Donald Trump is. And I wanted to ask you, too, it looks like the Democrats on the generic ballot, they lead plus six, according to this New York Times article here. But the thing of it is, correct me if I'm wrong. I mean, I always believe that, yeah, you know, it really doesn't matter in the individual race, or matters little in the individual races what the generic ballot says, because you know, a lot of people will participate that and say, you know, I think it should be Democrats, but they come home to their own hometown person. Is that your perspective as well?
4: They usually do. And when people say they're independents or leaning, generally they lean one way or the other. There's very, very few of that. But to your message of the Democrat, and we've talked about this before, we get it that you hate Trump. We get it. We get it. We get it. What's your solution? And for 10 years, they didn't really have any. And with this whole DSA movement, one way or the other, you think of it, Republicans join Democrats now in ranking the economy negative, and 4 in 10 want revolutionary or dramatic changes.
1: Wow.
4: And this goes to what we saw that a lot of incumbents on the GOP side lost, during the primaries a couple months ago. And we're seeing it more and more with the DSA. There's a big election in about 10 days in Michigan that you have Haley Stevens, who is a House of Representatives, versus another DSA member, Abdul El Saad. I'm sorry if I mispronounced it. That's going to be a very interesting race. But, you know, for the first time in a long time, regardless of what you think of it, you know that inequality, healthcare, and inflation's, Democrats are winning on the issues. And Mondani's really been front and center, the person who's kind of changed it for them.
1: Yeah, and you brought up a good point. I wanted to ask you the situation with the Democrat Socialist. I thought maybe it was that Fox poll that I sent you, but I thought I saw something to where Democrats, it's almost 50% have a favorable view, not just young people. Democrats altogether have a favorable view of socialism. How does something like that play into it? And also Mondami as well, you know, what he's doing in New York City. I would think when the time is right, and not in too much in these primaries, but the general election, Republicans are going to tie AOC, Plattner, although he's not running, all these other people around the Democrats' neck. Do you think that'll happen, number one? Number two, what will be the effect if it does?
4: Well, I mean, both sides are going to do that. So, you know, if you're the Democrats, you're going to have Trump on everything and just basically say, are you better than you were 4 years ago? But in the Fox News poll, the interesting thing is that Bernie Sanders actually has the highest favorability of J.D. Vance, AOC, Donald Trump, DSA, and, you know, we've talked about it at nauseum. Honestly, I don't know if it's a bad thing on either side if you send a mailer saying this is a MAGA Republican or a DSA Democrat, because at least you know where they stand. They at least stand for something. And I think that's been the biggest shift that we've seen in politics in the last 12 years, is that even if you are far left or far right, if you stand for something and you actually have conviction, voters will actually vote for you.
1: Right.
4: They're tired of the West Wing sitcom, you know, 90s politician who just waffles on everything and doesn't give a real answer.
1: Gotcha. I wanted to ask you, too, with respect to Ohio, the New York Times article that you sent me, they single out Ohio for some special attention. It's the part about Ohio is from Perry Bacon. Not familiar with him. He's staff writer for the New Republic. They kind of highlight Ohio, and I think people are looking at that Sherrod Brown race against Houston as one that the Democrats could take. Your thoughts on that?
4: Well, 100%. You know, that what Bernie Moreno was able to do so well a couple years ago in beating Sherrod Brown was, it was Trump on top of the ticket, and also career politician, career politician, yep. Career politician. John Husted can't use that message, and Trump's not on top of the ticket.
1: Right.
4: So, you know, for the Senate race, I think it's all going to come down to Ohio and Texas. Those mm-hmm. are two races that really, I think, could decide the Senate. It's very possible that we could be looking at a 50-50 tie, which then, you know, Vance breaks the tie. Mm-hmm. But yeah, Ohio and Texas are going to be the two races that everyone should pay attention to this fall.
1: You know, just a brief quote from Mr. Bacon's part on the Ohio comeback. He writes, I am intrigued but still doubtful that a Democrat can win Ohio again. And while I respect Brown, in this era of skepticism about Washington and career politicians, I am surprised a retread remains so competitive. You know, we've talked about this, Kevin. I mean, I kind of am, too. But I guess it's the fact that the man, Sherrod Brown, has been around for so long. I mean, obviously, name ID is a big deal, but I guess it shouldn't be in politics. And your thoughts on that? I mean, he's saying, Mr. Bacon is saying that, hey, no matter what happens, I don't think a Democrat can win Ohio again. I don't agree with that. But, I mean, your thoughts on that?
4: I mean, Sherrod Brown, and we've talked about him, his record is what, like 10, 12 and 1?
1: Yeah.
4: You know, it's very similar to DeWine. Ohio kind of has this reputation of voting career politicians. on either side back into office. Mm-hmm. So, you know, Sherrod Brown has plenty of name ID, like you said. He has been out that long. And if you ask me, that's the race. If any Democrat's going to win in Ohio, that is the race that I think is more likely than governor.
1: I agree with you. Speaking of other races in Ohio, the governor's race, Vivek Ramaswamy, the Pride of St. Xavier against Amy Acton. I think I saw something this week, Kevin, where Vivek has raised an ungodly amount of money and Ms. Acton has not. Your thoughts on that race? Do they have any chance on that? Well, you always have a chance, I guess, but just your thoughts on that race.
4: Yeah, and then Elon Musk Super PAC is going to put $12 million in for Vivek, saw this week as well. But we also saw with Kamala that money doesn't mean that you're going to win. She right. raised $1 billion and, you know, she's sitting at home right now and Trump's in the White House. So money doesn't get you what it used to. You know, political campaigns have shifted from being everything on TV to now there's less expensive ways like digital. There's 100% a chance, you know, this is the best chance Democrats have had since the Ted Strickland era to take back Columbus. It's going to be very, very interesting. You know, I think, what is it? Out of the last 32 years, Democrats have only held the governorship four.
1: Right.
4: So, you know, they are fighting an uphill battle. And if they can't win this race, I think it signals that you might as well pack up shop for the governor's race. But also, Democrats care more about D.C. than kind of like their donor base.
1: Right.
4: So, you know, that's where Republicans did such an amazing job during the Obama era, where they kind of changed their focus and did infrastructures on state, local, and now those people are paying dividends, you know, because they're in Congress and above. Why, ironically, for a party that doesn't believe in trickle-down economics, they believe in trickle-down politics. They invest heavily, heavily, heavily in the federal races.
1: Gotcha. I wanted to ask you before we go about an important issue, and that's turnout. It's something that, I mean, ever since I've been involved in politics, Kevin, that the Democrats consistently kick our butts on is the issue of turnout. They turn them out. And with these Democrat socialists all fired up and loaded for bear, probably even be better turnout this time around. You know, I talked a while back to Alex Trentafilou, the GOP state chair, said they're ginned up for turnout too. But what do you think is going to be the effect of that? And again, just assuming that the Democrats will probably out turn out Republicans. I hope that's not the case. Don't get me wrong. But just your thoughts on turnout in general. We got about 2 minutes left.
4: With the Fox News poll that you sent me, you know, Democrats are at 68% excited and wanting to vote. Republicans are at 57. That's nine points.
1: That's a problem.
4: Or wait, no, that's 11. Sorry, yeah. My bad. Sarah Lee. So, you know, and when there's economic hardship, whoever is not in office, the other side is motivated. Because when you have the White House, the Senate, and the House, there's no one, you can't blame Joe Biden. Joe Biden hasn't been in office for 2 years.
1: You're right.
4: So the voters see that. And kind of any party would tell you off the record, they would always prefer to have two of the three, not three out of the three, because then they can't point fingers at the other side.
1: Gotcha. I've never heard that one. Yeah, I mean, I think it's going to be big, too. And, you know, the last time around and for many elections, I guess, before that, Republicans are being told or suggested strongly that you vote by mail. I hate doing that. I hate it. I love going to the ballot box, but I'm going to do it. I mean, if it strategically helps the people that I want to win, I'm going to do it. It just seems to me you're saying and everybody else that turnout might be the difference this time around. Fair statement?
4: Yeah, turnout's always the million-dollar question. You know, I live in Kentucky, where our Secretary of State has actually got an award. I think we have the best early voting process. You know, you basically can go the weekend before. You know, you get 3 days, and the lines are long, but this is America, and you stand in line and you vote.
1: Yep.
4: So
1: which a lot of people in this world would do with a smile. They don't realize how good, we don't realize how good we have it sometimes, I think. Hey, we're out of time, Kevin, but as always, appreciate your time and hope we can call on you a couple more times at least before.
4: Thanks, Mike, as always.
1: Okay, buddy, thank you.
4: All right, bye.
1: Okay. All right, Kevin Burton, talking national politics. I don't know. You know, things are so crazy, you never know what's going to happen. But again, the history is party out or party in power, which of course is us, Republicans, will lose seats. My guess is, well, I don't want to be negative. We're going to keep the House. And I think we've got an outside shot of, keep the Senate, an outside shot at keeping the House. At least I hope so. If the Democrats take it, it's going to be a long, long 2 years for Donald Trump and Republicans, I'm afraid. Hey, we got to take a break, but when we get back, your calls, open line, 749-7000, 1-800 are the numbers. Mike Allen, Saturday Midday.
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21: The president filled the crowd with awards and even some laughs. With a 10:30 report, I'm Brady Hopkins, breaking now. The rescheduled White House correspondents' dinner, postponed by a shooting months ago, has now finally been held last night in D.C.
20: President Donald J. Trump.
22: With fewer guests and far less glitz, the toned-down redo of the White House Correspondents' Dinner still made history as President Trump spoke at the event for the first time.
23: Let's have a little bit of fun, you know. I said, what do we do here? Is this supposed to be fun?
22: Much of his hour-long remarks had the president insulting his press corps hosts.
23: You could be very difficult. You could be very, very difficult people.
22: Trump was seen congratulating the journalists who were honored by the association for work he blasted when it was published and even filed a lawsuit over in a case a judge dismissed.
21: That is ABC's Stephen Portnoy reporting from Washington. It is time to check the roads, the latest traffic and weather together. Right now, roads are not looking too bad right now. Just got reports that that crash on 71 northbound I reported about just a little bit earlier from the Brent Spence Bridge is still backed up quite a bit. And the road has happened to be closed until about 11 o'clock this afternoon, this morning. According to Google Maps, the traffic is back all the way back past Kyle's Lane, almost back to where Fort Mitchell is. So if you are heading in that direction, please be prepared to pump the brakes if you are not finding an alternate detour. Now let's check out your latest forecast.
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24: Still a pretty comfortable morning out there as temperatures are into the low 60s as we kick things off, and we'll see a lot of sunshine today and temperatures will climb to the low 80s. Tomorrow's when heat and humidity really builds back in. We'll be close to 90 and feeling like the mid-90s. Both today and tomorrow have a few chances for rain. From your severe weather station, I'm 9 First Warning meteorologist Cameron Harden on News Radio 700 WLW.
21: 76 degrees right now here in Cincinnati. Northern Kentucky drivers can finally see progress on a major infrastructure project. Road crews have officially finished demolishing the old 4th Street Bridge that connected Covington and Newport. Workers are now drilling 80 feet into the ground to install massive concrete and steel foundation shafts. Project managers expect the underground work to wrap up this October, which keeps the widened three-arc span on pace for a 2028 grand opening. Paramount has agreed to delay its merger with Warner Brothers for months after a group of state attorney generals sued over the deal. ABC's Peter Haralambos has the details.
29: Both Paramount and the state attorneys general declared victory on Friday after they reached an agreement to delay the merger until June 2027 at the latest, or until a court rules in the legality of the $81 billion deal. The agreement comes after a judge this week temporarily blocked the merger from going forward. The delays, though, could be costly. If the deal is delayed past October, Paramount would need to pay a $650 million fee to Warner Brothers shareholders every quarter. Peter Haralambos, ABC News.
21: And in the meantime, a sudden event cancellation is costing local vendors thousands of dollars in wasted food, as dozens of black-owned food truck operators were shut out of Cincy Soul Fest this weekend after the city denied required event permits. While bureaucrats blame unresolved safety hazards, small business owners are relying on the music festival crowds for their livelihoods, where they blame City Hall's lack of communication. Many vendors are now scrambling to find alternative parking to salvage their expected income. 700 W.

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6: Ten 39, News Radio 700 WLW, Mike Allen, Saturday midday. As promised, we are going straight to the phones. Who's been holding on the longest? Let's talk to Dr. Dennis in Annapolis. Doc, how are you this morning?
7: Hey, Mike, how you doing this morning?
6: Good, good. What you got?
7: Just want to make a couple points about the Smithsonian baloney. One, it's as you said, it should be depicting past history, not future propaganda, which is what they're trying to do, these leftists. The other point is that this LGBTQ stuff, they are completely obsessed with sex.
6: Really? You're right.
7: I mean, that's their driving point, and they want to force that kind of propaganda on everybody, and you know, including you know, children, and I mean, that's your defining thing if you look at it. I mean, what else do they have to promote?
6: Well, you're right.
7: You know, wacko leftist, you know, practices.
6: Well, and I was talking to Kevin Burton about the Democrats. What can you come up with, or can anyone come up with over the last 4, 5, 6 years? Any ideas, good or bad, that well, plenty of bad, but that they have pushed other than hate Trump? I mean, they're devoid of any new ideas whatsoever, except, of course, with the exception of socialism and communism.
7: Yeah, right. Yeah, it's all criticism, but never.
6: Never.

0: proposed policies or proposed solutions.
1: Yep.
0: And of course, we don't need to address the, you know, the whole transgender wacko nonsense. That's, you know, that's junk science. But just a quick story about this is the memory of the Museum of Natural History.
1: Mm-hmm.
0: I took my family down there one Sunday back in the 80s.
1: Yeah.
0: Coming out of there, there was a big crowd, and went down near the crowd, and there was a limousine, and Hervé Villachueza, I can't pronounce his name, the little guy from
1: Tattoo.
0: Fantasy Island,
1: yeah.
0: Who used to announce the plane.
1: Tattoo.
0: He was coming out of the museum, and then he got into the limousine and was standing up through the little hole in the roof,
1: yeah.
0: Taking pictures of everybody.
1: Well, I tell you what, he probably had a stool underneath him because I don't think he'd fit through.
0: But... That's true.
1: That's good stuff.
0: One more last point. That caller that said, "Oh, you know, Mike, you're, you know, you got slanted views and everything, and
1: yes.
0: and blah blah blah." Well, Mike, you know, you aren't supported by the taxpayers
1: I know.
0: To do the show.
1: I know. And you know what? As you know from being a longtime listener, Doc, I welcome other voices. I mean, I really do.
0: Sure.
1: And so I don't know what the heck he was talking about.
0: Go figure. Hey, by the way, that box top hit the letter. It's from 1967 because I remember playing while I was at Xavier.
1: There you go. Thank you for that, Dr. Dennis.
0: Okay, Mike.
1: Appreciate it. All right. Got a little bit of an assist on the rock and roll stuff from the good doctor. Hey, let's talk to David in Lawrenceburg. Hello, David. How are you?
2: Good. How you doing, Mike?
1: Good, good.
2: Happy Saturday.
1: You too, buddy.
2: I absolutely love your show.
1: Thank you. I listen
2: to it every Saturday when I'm exercising, but then it pisses me off and makes my heart rate go up. So.
1: I'll try to work on that, but thank you.
2: No. The guy before me just stole my thunder. I wanted to say that guy, I totally disagree with him. If he doesn't want to listen to your show, then go listen to CNBC,
1: yeah.
2: go listen to CNN, all the other things. And I love it that we finally have a show that speaks the truth. And I agree with all your views. And I just said to that guy, there's so many other things out there. Quit calling the one that finally gives the other views that a lot of people want to hear.
1: I know. I welcome that. And I'm going to try to make this 10:30 to 11 open slot, make it permanent, because I do want to hear what people have to say.
2: And I think you were too nice to him. I mean,
1: people say that.
2: You know, that's you. That's you, and that's why you're really good at what you do. But I would have told that guy, well, then, hey, don't listen to my show. Go listen to somebody else.
1: I was about there, but anyway.
2: Well, you have a great rest of your day.
1: Okay, David, thank you. Thank you for your kind words. Yeah, I mean, libs are entitled to call here and encouraged to call here, and we'll have a discussion unless you start calling me all kinds of names, and guess what? Then you're out the program. Let's see. Let's talk to Jay in Centerville. Hey, Jay, how are you?
3: Hey, Mike, how are you?
1: I'm good, man.
3: Good, good. Hey, I've called in a few times. I'm the refugee from the People's Republic of Portland.
1: Oh, yeah.
3: And, I live up here in Centerville. My girlfriend lives in Clifton. We're downtown a lot, in OTR a lot. We spend almost every weekend down there. And I'm just seeing these scary parallels between Pierval and Ted Wheeler, who was the mayor that finally took Portland to its knees. This guy is a clown. He was out of town again.
1: I know.
3: When the floods happened, his office blew the vendor contract stuff for the black food vendors for this weekend's music events. It's just like he can't do anything right. And I don't know if I can get involved being from out of the city, but I would love to help participate in a recall. I don't care who comes up to compete with him. I think even a Democrat could come up to compete. I don't know what the process is, but I'm afraid. I'm a native Cincinnatian. I love downtown Cincinnati. I think we have a jewel of a city, so much to do. We sat on the AC rooftop last night, hung out with friends and had drinks and just talked. It's fantastic, and he's ruining it. And you have Iris the virus, and you have Cheryl the incompetent. He can't pay his own bills. I mean, it's a clown car. And are people seeing this? And Yeah, I don't know if you can do some research or help me, but I'd love to call back in and see if there's something we can do for a recall, because he doesn't deserve the job. He's terrible.
1: I'm going to check into, of course, if you don't live in the city, I mean, you can work on it, but you can't vote. Yeah. But I'm going to definitely check on that. And by the way, I'm glad you mentioned that about the flood, because at 11 o'clock, we will be talking to former Vice Mayor Christopher Smitherman about that topic. Apparently, the city wasn't ready. Apparently, the city didn't do what the Corps of Engineers suggested that they do. And the thing about it is, I mean, my guess would be they could use the railroad money for that. I mean, if that's not infrastructure, a flood wall, I don't know what is. So your point is very well taken, Jay.
3: Yeah, I'd love to participate in some way. I know I can't vote in it, but I sure as heck would put my my muscle behind trying to get that guy out of there, because I just saw Portland turn. It's a wreck. I'm going out there in August for a week for work, and the parallel between where I saw Portland in 1993 when I moved there, mm-hmm. and what it's like now, it's like an apocalyptic movie. It's awful, and we're on our way if we don't get rid of this idiot.
1: I'm glad you realize that, both locally and nationally, we got to do that.
3: Yeah.
1: I appreciate the call.
3: Thanks, Mike.
1: Okay, thank you. Yeah, I mean, I don't know. I think there is a recall process for the mayor, probably individual council members, too. I'm going to make that a priority and research that, because it might be getting to it. I mean, I don't know why the mayor was not in town this time. I don't know. Family emergency, vacation, whatever. He does seem to be kind of snake-bitten with not being in the city when big stuff happens. But again, I don't want to pound him too much for that until I know, you know, why he wasn't there. But and a recall petition, I know it takes a lot of signatures, but it would be interesting. But I think, like the caller mentioned too, I mean, where are you going to go? I mean, who are you going to get? I'm telling you, I'm optimistic, but I don't see a Republican elected to council or mayor anytime in probably my lifetime and the lifetime all the way to my grandchild, too. So, I don't know. I guess we'll have to see. Hey, let's see who's been holding on the longest. Looks like Tony up in Westchester. Hey, Tony, how are you?
4: Thank you very much for taking my call, Mike.
1: Yes, sir. What you got?
4: Hey, I cannot believe every Saturday you have a one heck of a show.
1: Thank you. Thank you. That's very kind. I appreciate that.
4: Well, that's why I listen to you every Saturday. That last person that you had on?
1: Yeah.
4: I remember him calling in and saying that he lives up there and his girlfriend lives in Clifton and stuff.
1: Mm-hmm.
4: That man is smart to me.
1: Mm-hmm. Which one are you talking about?
4: This is what I would love to try to do, but I don't know how to go about it. These term limits.
1: Yeah. You know what? People are starting to talk about that again, Tony. I mean, it was dormant for a long time. I don't see it coming back anytime in the near future, but people are starting to talk about it and consider it again, especially for Congress.
4: Well, how old is the majority people in the Senate House?
1: Oh, man. That's
4: They're living in the past.
1: Yeah.
4: Living in the past.
1: And some of them
4: they
1: are way up there in
4: the
1: years.
4: What the heck is really going on?
1: No, I hear you. Well, I mean, you know, Mitch McConnell, I hope he's going to be okay, but I think he's probably going to resign soon. But it's a very good point, either term limits or age limits, and we'll be talking about that, I'm sure, in the future. But
4: how old is Sanders?
1: He's too old. Hey, listen, I got to get some other calls, though, but thank you, Tony.
4: All right, thank you, Mike.
1: Okay, I appreciate it. Yeah, I mean, we talked about it, I believe, when I was talking to Kevin about Bernie. He's like the honcho now for the not officially, but unofficially, I would say, for the Democrats in the Senate. And it doesn't bode well for them. I think a lot of times people are kind of turned off by politics. They don't pay any attention to it, so nothing really bothers them. But they might have overstepped their bounds quite a bit with their embrace of socialism and communism. People have to remind them of what that means, because they're not, underline, not being taught that in school. And that's damn shame. Let's talk to Jeff in Xenia. Hey, Jeff, how you doing?
5: Hey, great, Mike. I got a little bit of an inside baseball question
1: okay.
5: for you. Since you're pretty much the only guy there on WLW that takes questions from the audience
1: okay.
5: anymore, is that a person's, whoever's running the show, their decision, or is that corporate decision? Because Sloaney used to do it. He doesn't do it anymore. Mm-hmm. And Mike, or the baseball guy, never takes
1: Yeti?
5: Any questions.
1: Yeah.
5: No, not Yeti. Yeah, the other guy. He's
1: Lance McAllister. Yeah, Lance.
5: Yeah, well, him too. Yeah. But, I mean, why is it? Is it their own preference to do their show their way? Because they seem to have an awful lot of friends or wives or things like that in on their shows, when there's an awful lot of people that listen to these shows that have opinions, too. And if they're just putting out their opinion, we're not hearing anything other than their opinion.
1: I hear you. Let me let you go, and I'll answer the question, Jeff. Very good question. I appreciate you asking it. Got another caller on, Mark from Findlay. I don't know that I'm going to be able to get to him. I'm going to try. He has the same question. You know what? I take calls, primarily because you don't want to listen to me for 3 hours. And there's a lot of knowledge out there, and I'm not just saying that. I have learned more about politics just from listening to questions from my callers, probably than anything else. It's a talk show. Yeah, one person can talk for 3 hours, but I don't know. People seem to like it. I get people that stop me and say, hey, I'm really glad that you take the callers. You get a different view. I encourage, and I think y'all know this if you're a longtime listener, that I encourage people from the left to call. And if they want to discuss things, we'll do it. If they want to yell and scream, I'll probably get PO'd and then cut them off. But I'm going to continue to take calls. Along those lines, let's talk quickly to Mark in Findlay. Hey, Mark, anything that you can add to that conversation?
6: No, not to the sport conversation, but regarding Sherrod Brown, when you had the previous caller call in, there was several years ago, Sherrod Brown admitted that he was a Democratic Socialist and proud of it.
1: Oh, really? I didn't know that.
6: There's a clip out there somewhere.
1: Okay.
6: I'm sure I didn't dream it.
1: No.
6: And I can't remember when it was during the Me Too movement or just before he lost his last election or right after it. He was out there, said he was proud to be a Democratic Socialist when all this was beginning to,
1: right.
6: That whole movement was taking hold. And someone needs to just play that, put it on TV
1: and
6: the advertising for the campaign to get it out there. He's proud to be a Democratic Socialist, and we now know what they are.
1: I can pretty much guarantee you that if he said that, Vivek and his crew have that, are going to clobber him over the head with it. But I am definitely going to research that.
6: Yeah, and there was also one back in before the 2008 election when Obama won. And they played it only a couple times on Fox News, and then it lost traction. They had a clip of somebody in the Communist Party here in the United States saying that they were in control of the Democratic Party.
1: Real? Is that recent?
6: No, that was in 2008.
1: Oh, okay.
6: And it only got traction on Fox News. There was just a couple of hosts that reported on it, and then that was it. I think it lasted like 2 days, and then it was never talked about again.
1: Well, that's where they're headed. They are, you can fairly say, they are the party of socialism. Pretty soon, you're going to be able to say, you really can say it now, they're the party of communism. They are definitely the party of anti-Semitism, and you know what? They earned that. They earned that.
6: Yep, and I think that people just need to pound it home and let everybody know it and let everybody hear it.
1: I'm with you, Mark.
6: So I'm hoping that you have more resources than I do to find those old clips.
1: Okay, I'll look
6: on the news, maybe people like Bill Cunningham and those, other people in the industry have access to that stuff and they have their researchers, pull it up and find it.
1: Yep. I'd love to find out. And I will. I promise a response by next week. Thank you, Mark.
6: Yep. Love you.
1: Appreciate it. Yeah. Sherrod Brown's he's a lib, but he's a pretty smart guy, man. If he said something like that, and especially if it was not just a written quote, but actually some tape on it, he will get absolutely clobbered. And I don't have any doubt whatsoever. The guy's a a Democrat socialist, a socialist in general, perhaps even a commie. But boy, I'll tell you what, he will get clobbered with that if he actually said it. Hey, we got to take a break for the news, but when we get back, some people don't even know. I mean, I'm on the west side of town, and I didn't really realize this till a couple days afterwards. We had a flood in the city of Cincinnati earlier in the week. We got some torrential rain, but it caused flooding on the other side of town. And the city, you know, as usual, was asleep at the switch. The Army Corps of Engineers, as I understand it, suggested to the city that they do something. They build a bridge or repair a bridge or flood wall or something like that. The city ignored it. When we get back, we're going to talk to former vice mayor, former Cincinnati City Council member Christopher Smitherman about that, and you won't want to miss it. Mike Allen, Saturday Midday.
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8: Will a deal ever be made with Iran? With the 11 o'clock report, I'm Brady Hopkins, breaking now. President Donald Trump saying last night that Iran would love to make a deal, but the United States is considering further military action.
9: After 2 weeks of daily strikes against Iran, President Trump meeting with top advisors at the White House to discuss his options, including whether to significantly escalate U.S. military action, according to sources familiar with the matter.
10: We can even make it a heavier dose, and it's knocking out everything they have. Or there's a smarter strategy, and that's you make a deal.
9: The president threatening to take Iran apart, quote, piece by piece, unless they come to a deal.
8: That is ABC's Matt Rivers reporting from Amman, Jordan. It is time to check the roads, the latest traffic and weather together. Right now, roads are looking a little bit shaky right now. Got a big backup right now, 71 northbound on the Brent Spence Bridge. And that is going to be, his road is closed after that accident on the Brent Spence, going the way all the way back to Fort Mitchell and extending past Kyle's Lane. We also got some traffic right now on 275 eastbound heading toward on Northern Kentucky side as well. Other than that, you're looking not too bad.
7: Now, the latest forecast from the Jake Sweeney Chevrolet Weather Center. 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Together, let's drive.
11: This afternoon, we'll have temperatures climb into the low to mid-80s with partly cloudy skies and a quick chance for rain, but not looking like anything too crazy. Tomorrow, it gets hot and humid. We'll feel like the mid-90s in the afternoon. Monday brings chances for strong storms. From your severe weather station, I'm 9 First Warning meteorologist Cameron Harden on News Radio 700. WLW.
8: It is currently 76 degrees with beautiful sunny skies right now here in Cincinnati.
12: Until we get all the facts, it was not intentional. It was not reckless. It was an accident.
8: Carl Lewis is the attorney for the Metro bus driver who was charged in the death of a Cincinnati City employee on the job on the Norwood Lateral last week. The driver, Kyle Taylor, was arraigned yesterday morning for vehicular manslaughter with bond set at $5,000, where Taylor was at the wheel of the bus, which crashed into Cincinnati City vehicles, where it killed city employee Jonathan Young. The driver's attorney on the Bill Cunningham Show says there possibly may have been a medical reason for the crash.
12: It's my understanding and belief, as I look at it now, having not reviewed all the evidence, that this was an accident as a result of a medical episode, whether that was a seizure, whether that was something dealing with the heart, we don't know, but he has been, was at the hospital for testing and analysis from a neurological specialist.
8: This coming Monday, an attorney representing the city worker will be on the Scott Sloan Show right after the news at 9 o'clock right here on 700 WLW. The law firm Cooper Elliott says it is investigating the driver's history. Meantime, two people, including a 17-year-old, are accused of stealing more than $123,000 worth of watches from a store inside the Kenwood Town Center. Police say the pair used sledgehammers to smash display cases of watches of Switzerland before running through Nordstrom and fleeing the mall. Investigators later tracked these suspects using a Flock camera in Warren County, and both now face felony theft and criminal damaging charges. And former Dallas Cowboys quarterback and current CBS NFL analyst Tony Romo has been arrested in Wisconsin on allegations of drunk driving. Authorities say he was pulled over on an interstate north of Milwaukee and failed a field sobriety test. Romo, who is a Wisconsin native, was in the state to compete in the Wisconsin State Amateur Golf Championship.
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0: To come up with a big hit. Oh. This is a big hit. Swing and a long drive. Deep left field by Suarez. Long gone. To the back of the bleachers beyond the Reds bullpen. A. Eugenio Suarez with home run number 203 is a Red.
8: There you heard it from Tommy Thrall as A. Eugenio Suarez gave the Reds the lead in the seventh inning with a go-ahead two-run home run to get the series off on the right note with a 4-2 victory over the St. Louis Cardinals. The Redlegs are back in action tonight as Hunter Green takes the mound with pregame airtime right here on 700 WLW, starting with the inside pitch at 6:15. And the hell is real as FC Cincinnati hits the road up 71 northbound to the state capital to take on state rival the Columbus Crew. You can catch the game on ESPN 1530 starting at 6:30. Our next update at 11:30 with breaking news anytime. I'm Brady Hopkins, News Radio 700 WLW.
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18: 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Mike Allen with hour three, third and final hour of Saturday midday. Before we get to our next guest, I have a quick answer to a question a caller had, and I'm going to ask our next guest about this too. The question was, is there a process to recall a sitting mayor in the city of Cincinnati? I checked with my good friend AI, who has never steered me wrong so far. Here's the answer. Pretty down and dirty. There is currently no process to recall the mayor of Cincinnati. The Cincinnati City Charter is completely silent on recall elections, meaning voters do not have a local mechanism to remove a sitting mayor midterm. Again, no provision for it. Past efforts by local groups and reformers to add a recall position to the Cincinnati Charter via ballot measures, such as the rejected Issue 3, they've all failed to pass. So there's your answer. And with that, I will introduce our next guest. It's Christopher Smitherman, former vice mayor, former Cincinnati City Council member, and current financial advisor extraordinaire. Christopher, thanks so much for calling in.
19: Hey, thanks for having me on, Mike. And you're right. There is no provision in our charter for a recall of a mayor, but there should be.
18: Yeah.
19: When we move to the strong mayor form of government, we should have also included in the charter the ability to recall the mayor. And I think it's something citizens should consider doing a petition to change that in our charter. I would say it would need to be something egregious, and the threshold of collecting signatures should be a little higher. So, for example, it might be 15% of the last election instead of 10%.
18: Right.
19: Because you don't want to disrupt your government every time somebody is frustrated with the decision that the mayor made. However, to your caller, Mike, I totally agree. This has got to be the worst mayor in my lifetime. A person who just seems to not really want to be here. An example of that would be opening day and not being in the city, or the situation where we had, our big event, like that's what's happening downtown now. The mayor's out of town.
18: Right.
19: Or the most recent flood situation, and the mayor's out of town. Just a guy that seems to be looking to do something else other than be the mayor of Cincinnati.
18: Either that or he's got the worst luck in the world. Let me ask you, have you got a cold, Christopher? It sounds like you're straining a little bit. I hate to put you out with that.
19: No, I am a little bit, but that's okay. Go ahead.
18: Okay. I ask you about the whole flood thing. Those of us on the west side of town, I don't live in the city, but I'm close to the city limits. I don't even think realized it. There was a great story in the Cincinnati Inquirer by Dan Horn, excellent reporter, longtime reporter for the Inquirer. I just want to read a couple sentences, Christopher, and I want to ask you about it. Again, this is from Dan Horn, Cincinnati Inquirer, on Tuesday of this week. The headline is, Cincinnati didn't follow flood upgrade advice 6 years ago. An engineering firm recommended 6 years ago that Cincinnati replace a bridge over Duck Creek in Oakley to reduce the risk of flooding, eliminate the need for a floodgate, and lower insurance costs for property owners. But the city did not build that bridge, leaving the existing structure and floodgate as the only defense for surrounding homes and businesses when the torrential rain hit the community on July 17th. Your thoughts on that, Christopher? I mean, again, it sounds like the city was asleep at the switch.
19: So we have to go back to capital projects that the city was involved in that distract them from doing what I would say deferred maintenance issues.
18: Yeah.
19: An example of that would be the streetcar. Now there are people listening to your show going, why is Smitherman bringing up the streetcar?
18: Mm-hmm.
19: It's because it's a capital project, Mike, where the city spent $94 million of new debt, and it maxed out the city's credit card at that time.
18: Mm-hmm.
19: And right now it takes $5 million a year to service that debt. And on top of that,
18: we should probably operate
19: the street farm.
18: Probably point out, too, it is now free. And I don't know if the city had thought they'd make $5 million bucks a year on it, but it's now free because nobody was riding the damn thing.
19: It is. And my point is that you'll hear city council, people like myself and yourself and like Mike Allen and others. I'm not against transportation. What we were articulating at the time is that we couldn't afford it. There were other projects that we needed to focus on, and the streetcar just wasn't one of them. And these are the kinds of things. So when City Hall says we're thinking about expanding the streetcar and going up into UC, I think about many projects, one you're describing now, that the city should probably spend more time focused on than other projects.
18: Let me ask you this, Christopher, the situation with the flood and the bridge. I mean, if that's not infrastructure, I've never heard of infrastructure before. Wouldn't that be able to be paid out from the railroad settlement? I mean, one would think so.
19: Yes. And so remember the language was existing infrastructure. So this is existing infrastructure. And the frustration is, and I think former Mayor Charlie Lucan wrote about this, Mike Allen, mm-hmm. There's probably $88 million available, and it's unclear why that money isn't making it to the city.
18: Yeah, that doesn't make sense.
19: That doesn't make sense. And so the question becomes, if City Hall gets their hands on that $88 million, will they prioritize something like the floodgate and fix that for the neighborhoods of like Pleasant Ridge or Madisonville or parts of Hyde Park that were impacted by the failure of the floodgate?
18: You know, I did read that the city came up with, I don't know if it's federal funding or what, but $1 million to help people that were affected by it. I mean, the way things are today, my guess is that probably won't go very far. But, I mean, at the end of the day, Christopher, we've talked about this. Streets, flood control, sidewalks, things like that. That's job one, or pretty much job one, should be for a municipality. I mean, from what I'm reading on this thing, the upshot of it is the Army Corps of Engineers, who my father was a civil engineer, worked with them on different things. When they say something, you know, they mean it, and it's something that's needed. It's just really hard to believe, I guess not with the current crew down there, that that would be ignored, because at the end of the day, I mean, it's a safety issue, too.
19: So when you think about, I want to add to your list, Mike Allen, things like sanitation.
18: Yeah.
19: Meaning it's a core part. We oftentimes forget about it. We'll talk about police as a core. We'll talk about fire, but we miss sanitation. But we also should talk about just keeping our city clean. You know, our streets, along with potholes and sidewalks and things like that. For whatever reason, City Hall gets sidetracked, right?
18: In conversations
19: about calling our entire police department racist. Like over the last month, there's been this big discussion. We need to refresh the collaborative agreement. At the same time, people are being flooded out of their homes, or they're blowing their tires out in a pothole, right? Or you're driving down the street and you see a stop sign is missing, meaning City Hall is distracted by these things when they really should be in the basic business, Mike Allen, of doing the things that matter to the everyday citizen in our 52 neighborhoods.
18: Yep.
19: I believe, going back to the beginning of our conversation, we should have a recall provision in our charter for our mayor. Now that we've moved to a strong mayor's form of government, citizens should get a petition and do that. And I think what that person is frustrated with, like I am, is we feel like we have a mayor without direction.
18: It sure seems that way. And either that or he's got a lot of bad luck because he's never here when something happens. Along those lines, and you mentioned it, the Cincinnati Music Festival, formerly known as the Jazz Festival, it's an event, I mean, for all the years that I've been involved in criminal justice, police officer, judge, prosecutor, whatever, I have never seen an incident where any of the people that attend that event do something stupid. I mean, it's a crowd, I think, that has some money. They're older. They're adults. They have some sense. The problem always arose, and hopefully it won't this year, with young kids who don't even go to the music festival and just cause all kinds of grief downtown. I mean, I don't know about you. I'm keeping my fingers crossed on that because, I mean, that's something that's kind of a jewel in our crown. It's, you know, nationally top-rated music acts coming to our city in a stadium, and I don't know. You just don't want something bad to happen after that.
19: No, I agree with you. It's a great event. Unfortunately, sometimes there are people that are not involved with the event who have created problems in the past. Having said that, I want to say one more thing before we get off, Mike Allen.
18: Yeah.
19: And that is, we have a retirement system, and the city of Cincinnati is the only city in the state of Ohio that has its own Cincinnati retirement system.
18: You're right. You're right. Cleveland and a lot of the others got rid of theirs years ago.
19: They do. It's not a sexy issue, but it's unfortunate that one day we're going to have to face a big conversation about how we stabilize that Cincinnati retirement system for those who are retired. It reminds me of a similar conversation about the floodgates or talking about the Western Hills Viaduct. The Cincinnati retirement system is one of those things that typically city councils and mayors take their eyes off at. And it's something that can bankrupt the city.
18: Yeah, absolutely. It's extremely important. Hey, listen, I'm going to let you go, Christopher, but really
19: Thank
18: appreciate
19: you for having me
18: call.
19: On, Mike.
18: Okay, man. Take care
19: Thank
18: of yourself.
19: You people can follow us. Yes, and people can follow on at Vote Smitherman. Thanks, Mike.
18: Okay, thank you. All right. I wanted to give him a little break there. Sounds like he's hurting a little bit. I hope it's nothing serious, probably a sore throat or a cold. The thing that he brought up at the very end, the city retirement system, and he's right. We are the only city in the state of Ohio that still has their own retirement system. I think Cleveland and some other bigger cities ended up rolling theirs into the public employees retirement system. And I'm part of that group. He's right, man. If that thing ever goes belly up, the Cincinnati retirement system, there are going to be a lot of people in a bad way in this city because there's a heck of a lot of people that live in the city that have in the past worked for the city. When I got out of law school and came back here in 1984, and my first job was as an assistant prosecutor with the city prosecutor's office. At that time, I believe that I had a choice either to opt into the city retirement system or into PERS, and it wasn't a hard decision for me. And boy, I'm glad I made it. You know, I said, hey, I want to be in PERS, but boy, I'll tell you what, Christopher can come up with the issues that no one thinks about. That's a biggie because he's right. I mean, it could bankrupt the whole city. Anyway, let's do this. Like I said, I wanted to give him a little break. Let's take a short break and we'll come back. And then after that, after the news, we'll talk to Yid. Mike Allen, 700 WLW.
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18: Allen, Saturday midday. Just talked to Christopher Smitherman, who sounds like he might have a cold or sore throat or something. So we let him off easy. Looking forward to talking to him again. You know, and we talked about something that you would think is basic. And that's a municipality, you know, putting as job one, of course, public safety, but also just safe roads, safe sidewalks, safe thoroughfares. And then you have the situation that happened out there. I think it was in Oakley with the flood damage. That's something that should not happen in a municipality of this size. And again, I asked Christopher about it, and I think he agreed. We got money. I mean, we got all that money from the sale of the railroads, who a lot of people thought we shouldn't have done. We should have kept it as a kind of an insurance policy. But be that as it may, I mean, I don't know why. Well, I do know why you wouldn't follow up on that, because you're so preoccupied with everything else, you know, doing everything in their power to come up with programs and expensive, I don't know, kind of flashing light type objects to fight crime. When we all know, and if you're a listener of this show, you know, the only way you're going to get a handle on it is by aggressive, proactive enforcement, not all the programs in the world. But I mean, my point being on this one, that should not have happened. We should not have had a flood in the year 2026 in the city of Cincinnati, especially when the Army Corps of Engineers, from what I understand, pretty much told them, hey, city, you need to do this. And I don't know. I don't know what the cost of doing something like that is, but it's kind of basic, isn't it? I mean, protecting your citizens from flood. Well, we've had some nasty ones here in this city, too. I remember my mother lived down in East End telling about, I think it was the flood of 1937. She lived on Congress Avenue, which was just off of Kellogg, and said it was up to their second floor. And that's not the case here. I mean, obviously, it wasn't anything close to that. But city of Cincinnati, take care of that kind of stuff, please. And if you will you please finish the job on the west side of town, filling potholes? You know, I don't go over the east side that much, and I'm not trying to start an east side-west side war, but I'll be damned if I find big potholes on that side of town when I'm over there. On the west side, you most certainly do. So, you know, just a suggestion, not that anybody's going to listen to me. Take care of the basics first. I mean, pretty simple, I would think. You know, we talked about this a little bit with Christopher. The Cincinnati Music Festival is this weekend. Usually a really great weekend for the city. I wanted to try to find during the break here what the economic impact of the, we call it the Jazz Festival, the Music Festival is. And I didn't have time to do that, but you can bet it's in the millions of dollars, because a lot of people with money to spend come to that. So I don't know. It just, I'm really hoping tonight and tomorrow is quiet in the city and we don't have to deal with all the craziness that sometimes accompanies that event through, I want to be clear about this, through no fault of the patrons that pay good money to get there. And we shall see, but I'm crossing my fingers. Hey, we got to take a break for the news, but when we get back, you know, after the All-Star break, the Reds are looking pretty good, but the question is it too far gone to salvage the season? And we'll talk to our friend Yidi Armbruster about that when we get back. Mike Allen, Saturday Midday.
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6: Seeing things from another point of view with the 1130 Report. I'm Brady Hopkins, breaking now. We are getting a new perspective from the defense attorney of the Metro bus driver who was involved in the Norwood lateral crash last week that killed a City of Cincinnati maintenance worker. 700 WLW's Matt Reese gives us a deeper look.
9: The attorney for the bus driver charged in the death of a Cincinnati City employee tells Bill Cunningham his client may have lost control of the bus.
10: He's driving his bus, and we believe, and again, I'm waiting on medical records that he had some type of medical emergency, maybe a seizure.
9: Attorney Carl Lewis describes Kyle Taylor as a, quote, phenomenal young man and a praise and worship leader for the last 17 years and also a gospel singer.
10: Kyle Taylor is one of the first people that churches and funeral homes call to lend his voice to funeral services to sing. So he's devastated right now.
9: Attorney Lewis also telling Bill Cunningham that the crash on the Norwood Lateral July 16th that killed the victim, Jonathan Young, does not appear to be on purpose.
10: Until we get all the facts, it was not intentional. It was not reckless. It was an accident.
9: Matt Reese, News Radio, 700 WLW.
8: It is time to check the roads, the latest traffic and weather together. Right now, roads are looking a little bit shaky right now. 71 northbound in Northern Kentucky is shut down after an accident just past the Brent Spence Bridge. It is back to all the way back to Kyle's Lane and Fort Mitchell exits. I would advise you to avoid the area if possible. We also got a couple slow traffic spots on 275 westbound. First spot is extending from Turkey Foot to Alexandria all the way to the 471. And then we also got backup up to 5 Mile due to construction. Other than that, you're not looking too bad.
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0: It'll be warmer out there this afternoon as temperatures will end up topping out in that mid-80 degree range with partly cloudy skies. Today, we do see chances for showers sneaking in the afternoon, but overall, mainly dry. Same thing for your Sunday, but it also gets hot and humid. We'll feel like the mid-90s before storm chances return on Monday. From your severe weather station, I'm 9 First Warning Meteorologist Cameron Harden on News Radio 700. WLW.
8: 77 degrees right now here in Cincinnati. Another round of tariffs coming from the Trump administration, where it's affecting nearly all imported items in the U.S. and leaving many wondering, what will this do to costs for businesses and consumers?
7: If you're a company, especially a small business, they say, what are we actually paying here? What is the rate? So that's one part of this uncertainty. The other part is, does it mean that those companies that had started to kind of accept the status quo, as they face higher costs, which we've talked about from the beginning, that means importers are paying more for products. Do they absorb those or do they pass them down?
8: ABC's Elizabeth Schulze. More than 80 countries are included in President Trump's new sweeping tariffs of 10% to 12.5%. And these new tariffs come at a time when oil prices have been pushed higher by nearly 2 full weeks of the U.S. and Iran exchanging military strikes. Meantime, Cincinnati is moving forward with $2 million in flood relief for homeowners and small businesses impacted by last week's flash flooding. City leaders are saying the money will be distributed through the Metropolitan Sewer District Sewer Backup Program with no extra application required for those who have already reported damage. Leaders are also fast-tracking repair permits and are continuing to push for additional help from the state and federal government as recovery efforts are continuing. And a man accused of shooting a security guard outside a Covington bar has been arrested after police found him hiding in a Sharonville hotel. Investigators say 44-year-old Franklin Smith is accused of shooting the guard multiple times during an incident back in May at Hattrick Sports Bar, leaving the victim with serious injuries and a long recovery. And after more than 2 months on the run, Smith was taken into custody and now faces extradition to Kenton County.
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11: To come up with a big hit. This is a big hit. Swing and a long drive. Deep left field by Suarez. Long gone. To the back of the bleachers beyond the Reds bullpen. A. Eugenio Suarez with home run number 203 is a Red.
8: There you heard it from Tommy Thrall as A. Eugenio Suarez gave the Reds the lead in the seventh inning with a 2-run home run to get the series off on the right note with a 4-2 victory over the Cardinals. The Redlegs are back in action tonight as Hunter Green will take them out for Cincinnati with pregame airtime right here on 700 WLW, starting with the R&L Carriers inside pitch at 6:15. And the hell is real as FC Cincinnati hits the road up I-71 northbound to the state capital as they are taking on state rival the Columbus Crew. You can catch that game on ESPN 15.

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5: We are back. Mike Allen, Saturday midday. Well, Reds are looking up a bit. They were 4-2 winners yesterday over the St. Louis Cardinals. It was last night at Busch Stadium before a crowd of about 30,000. Rhett Lauder went five innings, giving up only two hits, giving up only two runs on one hit. I believe that's what it was. However, he didn't get the win. The win went to Julian Garcia. He only pitched one-third of an inning. He's now 1-2 on the season with a 3.14 ERA. Honestly, I've never understood how they figure that. I mean, Rhett Lauder goes five innings, only two runs on one hit, but he didn't get the win, I suppose. And here's your first question when I finish this. How do they calculate that stuff? I'm sure there's an easy way.
6: Because they weren't ahead when he came out of the ballgame.
5: Okay. And
6: they were trailing.
5: It all depends on what the score is going out, right? I mean, when the pitcher
6: leaves.
5: Yeah,
6: and the starter has to go five innings to get the win. So okay. It doesn't, you know, and he did.
5: Okay.
6: But they were trailing.
5: Gotcha.
6: Garcia came in. He got the final out of that sixth inning. And I'll tell you what, that's one guy you're really happy for, because he was the kid that came up and broke in a month ago now at age 31. I mean, he was pitching in indie ball a year and a half ago.
5: You're kidding.
6: So he finally gets his shot. No.
5: I love stories like that.
6: Yeah, I mean, he was drafted, I think, 2016, and he's just kicked around in the minors. He actually quit for a year. Then he came back and played with an independent league team in Kansas City. The Reds signed him sometime last year to a minor league contract, and he was pitching well for AAA. And he's come up here, Mike, and he doesn't throw a million miles an hour, but he can sure throw a breaking ball. And, you know, believe it or not, they're using him in high leverage situations now. So it's not just mop-up roles for this guy. He's coming in and throwing. It's really interesting that in Tommy and Chris Welsh talked about it last night a little bit. Is you got two guys in Garcia and TJ Antone, really, who are pitching in high leverage situations now. And neither of them at the start of the year were even counted. Nobody even knew who Garcia was. And Antone's coming back from a third Tommy John surgery. But here they are, big time contributors to this team. And, you know, it was a good sign, not just from him last night and Antone, but the bullpen pitched really well last night. Four innings, they only gave up one hit, didn't give up a run.
5: Pagan got the save.
6: And that's what they needed.
5: Didn't?
6: Yeah, Pagan got his 10th save. And you remember Lauder.

0: went, he was a starter, then went into the bullpen for a while. So I don't think he could have went much beyond five innings anyway. And he only gave up the one hit.
1: Right.
0: But it was good to see that bullpen do what they do. And it all starts with Pagan being the closer, because until he came back, it was just a mishmash of who's going to close. And some guys just can't close. They got the arm, but it's different in the ninth inning. I've talked to Jeff Brantley about that for 20 years, and it's the same thing. It's just different.
1: Sure.
0: And, you know, Pagan, it doesn't bug Pagan. Does he give up runs sometimes? Sure he does. But with him set, then everybody else, their roles fall into place, and I think we're starting to see that a little bit. This team's won, you know, three in a row in six of their last 10.
1: Yeah, I know. They're looking good. I mean, you know, they really are starting to hit. Last night, 11 hits, four runs. Eugenio hit a home run. I think it was a two-run home run in the seventh. So
0: it looks like
1: they're coming around. But in the batting average, they're still 28 out of 30 in the majors with a team batting average of 230. But it's moving up. You know, it's stuff like that, you see how they've coming out of the chute after the All-Star break. Gets optimists like me thinking, well, maybe they could squeeze in a wild card. They still got, what, six teams to go over, don't they?
0: Well, and that's the problem. When the guys making the decisions can't be fans like you and me.
1: Yeah.
0: When they see them win, when they come out of the All-Star break, guns a-blazing, you got to understand that's not real. You have to understand that there's first 100 games or whatever it was before the All-Star break, 90 games.
1: Yeah.
0: That's more indicative than what it is. And even if they do come on strong, like you said, there's all those teams to climb under or climb over. You can't, I mean, you're still six games under 500 at this point.
1: Right.
0: You can't even think about anything until you can be a 500 ball club. So, you know, they cannot be fans. They have to look at this objectively. What is best for this team? Going forward, because they're not going to the World Series this year.
1: I got you. Well, that brings us to the next subject, which I knew you were coming. The trade deadline is a week from Monday, I believe, August the 3rd. According to AI, Eugenio Suarez, Nathaniel Lowe, Brady Singer, Tyler Stevenson, Caleb Ferguson, Brock Burke, Pierce Johnson are the ones that are on the chopping block, with a chance of Hunter Green, Spencer Steer, or Matt McClain being moved. Your thoughts on that yet? I think we can all agree they're going to be sellers. Is that true?
0: Yeah, I think two of the names you mentioned are right at the top, and that's Brady Singer and Tyler Stevenson. Brady Singer has really pitched well.
1: He really has.
0: You know, he had a rough start to the season, and he's not going to blow you away throwing 100 miles an hour, but he knows how to pitch, and that's a guy that can help another team down the stretch. So I think he's number one on the list. The other one on the list is Tyler Stevenson, because over his last 40-plus games, he's played very well, and he's hit well. You know, the problem with Tyler Stevenson is, who do you have? You got Jose Trevino, which is fine, but that's it. There's nobody down in the minor leagues, and I don't know if there's anybody coming. So, you know, I think you look long and hard about that. Now, if you're not going to sign him, he's a free agent. If you're not going to sign him, then by all means, trade him. But if there's any chance that you think you can sign him, then I think you got to look hard, long and hard about it, because he has played pretty well. And I think the biggest problem is, like I mentioned, there's nobody else. Unless you go out and trade for somebody, I don't see anybody coming up right now that's going to help this team as much as Stevenson is.
1: You know, I don't know about you, but I think you can pretty much count on Eugenio Suarez leaving the team again, simply because he's coming around at the plate, and, boy, he could be a help to a team down the stretch. What do you think?
0: Yeah, I mean, because he's on a one-year deal. I think there's an option for next year, but I think he's a guy that you can get, that they probably will part with if somebody wants. And the pitchers you mentioned, the Burks of the world, the Caleb Fergusons of the world, those guys can help some teams. So it kind of depends what you get for them. But at this part, I mean, I'm of the mindset if you're sellers, then sell all the way. Let's blow everything up and start over.
1: Mm-hmm.
0: That's kind of my impression on it, because this team is more than one or two guys away from being contenders.
1: Right.
0: So I think if you're going to blow it all the way up. And honestly, that means Hunter Green too.
1: That's my next question.
0: You're talking about a trade. Yeah, that's the guy that can get you the most. We've talked in other past weeks. You can't trade him if you don't get what you need in return. You're not going to take some throw in with him.
1: No,
0: you have to trade him, and then you package him with a guy like Ke'Bryan Hayes, who is underperformed, and you say, "We'll give you Hunter. You have to take Ke'Bryan Hayes, and this is what we want in return."
1: Gotcha.
0: And I guarantee those talks are going on right now, and they will go on until that whatever that 5 o'clock on the 3rd. Mm-hmm. Until that trade deadline hits, it'll be constant. I think you'll probably start to see some this week too, Mike.
1: Okay. Well, Hunter Green goes today. It's going to be interesting. I mean, he had just a horrendous first start coming back, and then what did he have? One or two pretty decent outings. I think if he is on the chopping block, today's going to be important.
0: Yeah, he's had some great outings, and I don't think one start is not going to deter teams. Their biggest thing is they know he can pitch. They just got to make sure he's healthy. Because mm-hmm. I think all indications are there's nothing wrong with him. You know, his pitching, he's fine at doing that. But you know, as Dave Lapham always says, the best ability is availability. And if we're going to trade for this guy, we want him to start every fifth day for the rest of the season. We can't have him sitting on a bench someplace or put him on the IL.
1: Right. Well, it's going to be an interesting next couple of weeks. Hey, earlier in the week, I sent you an article from the Wall Street Journal, a sports article. You know, I say this every time, but they don't do a lot of sports. When they do it pretty well. It's titled, "The Oldest Umpires in Baseball Are Blowing the Most Calls, Just Ask the Robots." It's really interesting, but I guess not surprising. It's just life in general when you get old. Under Major League Baseball's challenge system, veterans they're getting more calls overturned than their colleagues.
0: Well, I think you're right. And I think part of it is, I mean, you're right. You get old, your reactions aren't as good. Your eyes aren't as good, but I think a bigger part than that, Mike, I think a bigger part than that is the fact that in the past before ABS, umpires had their strike zone. You might be a strike zone for a pitcher. It might be for the hitter. You might expand the zone, and batters didn't care as long as they were consistent. Yep. If this guy's umpiring tonight and we know he calls the high strike, then be ready for the high strike because he's going to call it.
1: Good point.
0: But with ABS, now everything's uniform. So these guys are like relearning everything they've ever learned.
1: That's a good point.
0: And that's why the younger umpires, ABS has been in the minor leagues now for 4 years, something like that. Mm-hmm. So the minor league umpires, they're used to it. They understand that what they're calling this, the strike zone, is just different.
1: Yep.
0: And you're right. The older guys, the stats show it. The older guys are missing more calls, but I'll still defend those guys because they're damn good.
1: And I get it. I get it. Just a couple more factoids here. Umpires under 40 are overturned 50.1% of the time when challenged, compared with 57.2 for those age 50 or older. Last thing, 7 of Major League Baseball's 76 full-time umpires with an average age of 61 have accepted buyouts. Really close on time here, but do you think that's going to be something that's happening more?
0: Buying out the old guys? Yeah, and I think Mike, everything comes down to money.
1: Sure,
0: the young guys are making less. There's no question about that. They're better and they're making less. It's just like players. If you can replace a 35-year-old left fielder with somebody that's 23 in his first year in the league, he's making less money, you're damn well going to do it.
1: Yep.
0: And same with the umpires. It's going to happen.
1: No question about it. Yed, we're out of time. As always, really appreciate it and look forward to talking to you next Saturday.
0: You got it, Mike. Thanks.
1: Okay, thank you. All right, we're out of time, which means I am out of here. I'd love to thank my producer, Liam Tomlinson, keeps me out of trouble. I think Ken Brew follows. And then the Reds. Mike Allen, Saturday midday.
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21: The Reds are in St. Louis this weekend to take on the Cardinals and Cowboy. It is Hall of Fame weekend in Cooperstown, New York. Carlos Beltran, Andrew Jones, and Jeff Kent are being inducted. One of the big problems I've always had with Hall of Fames is that they are just way too subjective. Case in point, Jeff Kent. His career numbers are Hall of Fame worthy, especially for a second baseman. But to put it kindly, he didn't play well with the media. So it took the Contemporary Baseball Era Committee to get him elected. But he's in now, and looking back on the games that we watched him play with the Giants, you'd be hard-pressed to find a better 1-2 punch than Barry Bonds and Jeff Kent.
22: They were awfully good. They were pretty much oil and water as far as being in the clubhouse together. But I think their internal competition drove that Giants ball club, and I think it made them that much better. And to be honest with you, having Barry Bonds on the team, I think drove Jeff Kent to be better. And when you look back at Jeff Kent's career, his ability to hit the baseball was premier. It was one of the better infielders in the game, the way that he would swing the bat. I think where the knock was his range at second base. But I'll say this, every ball he got to, he made the play.
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1: The president fills the crowd with awards and even some laughs. With a 12 o'clock report, I'm Brady Hopkins. Breaking now, the rescheduled White House Correspondents' Dinner was postponed by a shooting months ago, but has now been finally held last night in D.C.
2: President Donald J. Trump.
3: With fewer guests and far less glitz, the toned-down redo of the White House Correspondents' Dinner still made history as President Trump spoke at the event for the first time.
4: Let's have a little bit of fun, you know. I said, what do we do here? Is this supposed to be fun?
3: Much of his hour-long remarks had the president insulting his press corps hosts.
4: You can be very difficult. You can be very, very difficult people.
3: Trump was seen congratulating the journalists who were honored by the association for work he blasted when it was published and even filed a lawsuit over in a case a judge dismissed.
1: That is ABC's Stephen Portner reporting from Washington. It is time to check the latest traffic and weather together. Right now, we got some real big issues right now on the roadway. 71 North in Northern Kentucky is the biggest issue this morning after it is shut down after a crash just past the Brent Spence Bridge at the Fort Washington Way exit. Traffic is backed up all the way to the Kyle's Lane and Fort Mitchell exits, so if you can, find an alternate route. Over on 275 West, you'll hit slow traffic from the Turkey Foot Alexandria exits all the way extending to 471, and then you'll have another backup at 5 Mile Road because of construction. Plan on at about a 7 to 8 minute delay for that. Staying on 275 West, the exit ramp to US 42 at Lebanon Road is closed for construction, and that's adding an extra 10 minutes. And also watch for a crash 71 southbound at Kings Mill Road. Traffic is stacked up back towards South Lebanon, so expect delays through that stretch. And also some slow traffic on 74 northbound at Harrison Avenue, extending to the 275 interchange.
0: Now, the latest forecast from the Jake Sweeney Chevrolet Weather Center. Jake Sweeney Chevrolet Tri-County, serving the Tri-State for over 100 years. Together, let's drive.
5: This afternoon, we'll have temperatures climb into the low to mid-80s with partly cloudy skies and a quick chance for rain, but not looking like anything too crazy. Tomorrow, it gets hot and humid. We'll feel like the mid-90s in the afternoon. Monday brings chances for strong storms. From your severe weather station, I'm 9 First Warning Meteorologist Cameron Harden on News Radio 700. WLW.
1: 79 degrees right now here in Cincinnati. Northern Kentucky drivers can finally see progress on a major infrastructure project as road crews have officially finished demolishing the old 4th Street Bridge connecting Covington to Newport. Workers are now drilling 80 feet into the ground to install massive concrete and steel foundation shafts. Project managers expect the underground work to wrap up this October, which keeps the widening three-arch span on pace for a 2028 grand opening. A sudden event cancellation is costing local vendors thousands of dollars in wasted food as dozens of black-owned food truck operators were shut out of Cincy Soul Fest this weekend after the city had denied required event permits. While bureaucrats blame unresolved safety hazards, small business owners are relying on the music festival crowds for their livelihoods as they blame City Hall's lack of communication. Many vendors are now scrambling to find alternative parking to salvage their expected income. And cases of the intestinal illness like psoriasis are continuing to rise across the country. The CDC is now reporting more than 12,000 suspected cases in 9 states.
6: The outbreak epicenter linked to shredded lettuce from Mexico served at Taco Bell is now expanding. 4 states were added, making it a total of 9. Most of those cases, more than 8,000, are in Michigan, and there have been about 160 hospitalizations. No one has died. The lettuce was distributed by Taylor Farms and sourced from central Mexico. Late Friday, Taylor Farms announcing it had suspended all production from that region.
1: That is ABC's Andrew Denbert.
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1: Eugenio Suarez gave the Reds the lead in the 7th inning with a home run to start the series off on the right note with a 4-2 victory over the St. Louis Cardinals. The Redlegs are back in action tonight as Hunter Green will take the mound for the Redlegs in pregame airtime right here on 700 WLW with the R&L Carriers inside pitch at 6:15. And the hell is real as FC Cincinnati hits the road up 71 to take on the Columbus Crew in the state capital. You can catch that game on ESPN 1530 starting at 6:30. Our next update at 12:30 with breaking news anytime. I'm Brady Hopkins, News Radio 700 WLW.
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14: All right, here we go. Off and running, 12:07 on this Saturday. Wow, what a gorgeous, gorgeous day. If you have not been outside, you are doing yourself a disservice. It is absolutely wonderful. Chamber of Commerce weather. Let's hope it stays that way for a couple of days. But, of course, it's the middle of the summer. You know what next week will be like. So enjoy this while you can. Meanwhile, about half a world away, the conflict continues with Iran. And it's staggering to me, and I don't know whether or not it is to you, that you can decimate a country the way that we have allegedly decimated Iran by bombing the crap out of their Navy, their Air Force, the hillsides. Allegedly, we've got bombs that can get into Pickaxe Mountain, where they have all of this nuclear material. But every so often, and now almost consistently, it seems to be that it's not necessarily Iran that's doing the dirty work over there. It's their proxies. The Houthis, for example, targeted two Saudi Arabian oil facilities. They're constantly, the Houthis are, and Iran for that matter, they've constantly got drones up there, and they're just buzzing around places like Qatar and Kuwait and other places that really aren't in this fight. They're just supporting peace in that region. And they know the only way peace in that region is going to happen is if somehow, some way, there is regime change in Iran. But what is the regime? The suits aren't running that country. It would seem to me that they're down maybe to the fifth or sixth layer of crazy mullahs that have been running around there for the last 47 years. It appears to be the IRGC that is running that whole show over there. And of course, when you have that, you have a lot of rogue agents, because you got a lot of IRGC generals, commanders, military personnel and whatnot running around in Iran. So it's hard to tell who's in charge, who really speaks for that country, and whether or not, when they speak, they can be trusted. But I know somebody that has an inside look into all of this. We have had U.S. Navy combat veteran Jim Blythe on this show many times before. He is third-generation Navy veteran, and he hosts his own show, The Veterans Impact Show. And he's back again to join us to try and bring some understanding now of where this thing is, because the sooner this thing is over, the quicker we get back to normal life. And Jim Blythe, how are you on this glorious Saturday?
15: I am fantastic. And it's only going to be 100 degrees here in beautiful Dallas. I mean, if it wasn't for air conditioning, there would be no Texas.
14: So. Did you ever want, I lived in Oklahoma for 5 years, went to Texas a lot, been to Louisiana a lot. I have no idea how people lived in that area of the country before AC. I really don't. Whoever invented it should be named. They should name one of those states after them.
15: Well, I grew up here, and we had ceiling fans and open windows at night, and it was a different world. Let's go to your question, because I think I may have some thoughts on this or opinions. First of all, I don't think we've ever really been dealing with these mullahs. I think we've really been dealing all along with the IRGC and the military. Now, if you understand the Quran, and you understand what they are saying, they're espousing, then you realize this is not a religion. This is a death cult. These guys want to die. They also absolutely believe that it's within the Quran to lie, cheat, steal to non-believers, do anything, say anything you need to do. So if you understand, I have read the Quran with a teacher one time. I think maybe the Trump administration needs to read it, because here's where we are. This has basically come down, because you asked me yesterday, what's the strategy? The strategy is who can outlast who. Now, yes, you're right. We have bombed them and bombed them. But what we have not done, thank God, is go after their civilian population, because the IRGC represents probably less than 10% of the Iranian people. That means 90% of the 92 million people are not very, they're not real happy, but they've also been murdered left and right. They've killed between 40 and 50,000 of them, shot them. Now, you've got a terroristic situation where the people, or the Persian people, don't have a way to defend themselves. And let me tell you, you know who's really hurting in this deal? You think it's tough because I got to pay $4 for gas? How about if I was one of those Persians in Tehran and you couldn't eat food? There's no food to be had. I had to eat my puppy dog, and I can't get medicine, and I can't get hardly anything for my family. Bombs on me, but I'm starving to death. Mm-hmm. So the real victims of this are the Persian people. And this military knows that, because if they give up, if they surrender, they will be tried and hung, and their families hung, and their relatives hung. So they have absolutely everything to lose if they give up.
14: Okay. All right, Jim.
15: So this thing is going to, go ahead.
14: Let me ask you this. If that is the case, and I do know, I mean, the majority of people that live in Iran are not fanatics. The majority of people that live in Iran, most of them are farmers, but there are major cities that are inside that country where they do other businesses. Those businesses have been hurting tremendously from this conflict that began back in February. So, no, understand all of that. If indeed that is the case, then how do we bomb so much territory over there, and we never seem to eradicate what has to be a diminishing number of IRGC soldiers? Where are they? Where are they hiding? I would think, okay, at the very least, the Israelis would know, because their intelligence is the best in the world.
15: Without a doubt. But the IRGC came out with a message months and months ago of sort of a finger in the air. And by the way, we have built these bunkers. We have built, don't go through this. We have built this whole system where you can't get to us. And so they have, yes, we've gotten to them several times, but they believe that they're, you know, they're safe. They're not going to get taken out. That's what they believe. Mm. We've proven them wrong,
14: right?
15: But we haven't proven them, all of them wrong. So here's the other thing. Again, if they give up, they're dead. As long as they're fighting. Now, how are they fighting? Well, they're fighting with propaganda. They're fighting saying, hey, an eye for an eye, we're going to do this. It's become a war of propaganda. We control the airspace. We have bombed. We have knocked out. You're right. Their Navy, their military. But we haven't been able to knock out the biggest bunkers, the deepest bunkers. And I think that's where these people are hiding. And I think everybody knows that. So the other thing is we saw with their proxies, the Houthis, the Hezbollah, they basically hid themselves under schools, under hospitals, in tunnels. That was their modus operandi. And basically, I think a lot of these people are underground hiding under civilian because they know the United States is not going to wipe out the Persian population.
14: Yeah, but if they're hiding underground, how then are they operating in terms of the mayhem? It's not even, I mean, they're not even attacks. It's more mayhem than anything else right now in the Strait of Hormuz. How are they? Are they just basically funding? I wouldn't know where the money came from, but nevertheless, are they letting the Houthis, for example, do their dirty work?
15: I think they're obviously they let the Houthis do their dirty work because of the longstanding feud between Yemen and Saudi Arabia. This goes way back.
14: Mm-hmm.
15: So one of the big things that they just did was they attacked a tanker in the Red Sea, trying to get through that strait in the Red Sea that takes you out into the Gulf. So what you've got going on, you're right, is chaos. And here's the other thing they know, and I'm going to make an indictment that's political. Basically, they know we've got the midterms. They have been funding, and there is a guy in China, Neville Ray Singlong,
14: yeah.
15: Who's an American Chinese, who is funding a lot of the chaos in the United States. They know the United States people are being fed a bunch of nana, and they don't want to have this protracted. They don't want to pay $4 a gallon for gas. They don't want to be inconvenienced. And so there's a lot of people that are saying, oh, this is terrible, anti-Semite. It's not anti-Semite. Yes, it is, but here's the problem, Ken. These guys, these people, and the IRGC, they're exactly Nazis. They want to control the world. All they got to do is outlast this, and then they're going to be taking over more of the Middle East. And that's where the countries like Jordan, Saudi Arabia, UAE, Bahrain, Kuwait, Qatar, Jordan, they've all got to come together. And that's one of the things that we haven't seen is them come together and say, enough is enough, and say, if you don't stop, we're going to invade and wipe you out.
14: Yeah.
15: That has not happened.
14: No, not at all. Well, if you know that, Jim, and I know that, I'm sure the Trump administration knows it. I know they got smart people there. You may not like Pete Hegseth, but Pete Hegseth is a smart guy. You may not like Raisin Kane, but he's a smart guy. And the actual guys in charge on the ground in that area of the world are smart people. There has to be some sort of talk of, okay, this thing as it stands right now is just bomb them one night and then wait to see what happens the next day and then bomb them some more and see what happens the next day. The president now is saying that there is going to be some massive attack that the likes of which they haven't seen since this all broke out in February. So that would entail more bombing. To me, it seems like either they've got an end game in Washington that we don't know about, Or the end game really is just as you said, that Iran is going to wait out the midterms. You know what's going to happen if the House flips to the Dems in the midterms. First thing they'll do is impeach Trump and put the brakes on anything he's trying to do militarily. So they're smart. You're right. But between now and November, these smart guys in Washington, they've got to have an end game for this, because come Election Day, the day after election, if we're neutered in any way politically, then we have been over there just having a time of it with no end result. So what do you think is the dialogue like in Washington right now, knowing they're up against the clock?
15: I'm not sure I'd want to be there, because I think the conversation is crazy. Seriously, I think that they're so torn up, because I think when they went in to Iran and knocked out the first level of the Ayatollahs, they figured this would be it. They'd give up. They did not understand the position of these people. So what do we have to do? Basically, we're going to have a land invasion. We're going to have to put boots on the ground. We're going to have to go in and take them out. And that is something that the United States people, I don't think, will support. And so that's why we've got to be, the real end game has got to be that you've got Jordan, you've got all these countries, UAE, Bahrain, Kuwait, Qatar. You've got to get them to go in with us or go in front of us. It's got to be that. The other part of that is we know that there's a group in Iraq, the Kurds, who are armed, and they say they've been trying to do things. Part of the problem is you've got to arm the Persian people. They want freedom. They want out of this deal.
14: Mm-hmm.
15: So to me, I would be funding the Kurds. I would be funding these other people and say, sick them, pal, because if you don't, they're going to wipe you out.
14: Yeah.
15: Now, here's one of the things that's and somebody was saying to me, oh, what's the big deal? Oh, by the way, why are you giving Saudi Arabia nuclear weapons? That was part of the Abraham Accords. And if we arm Saudi Arabia to that level, that's a deterrent to keep them from being dropping more weapons into that area, because they know Saudis will finally get enough of it, and they'll let them have it.
14: Jim, if you and I are talking, if you and I are talking the day after election in November, where is this conflict? It's crystal ball it.
15: If we lose, if the Democrats, which don't care about anybody in the Middle East, they just care about their power. If they're able to use this to get power, then basically you said it. They'll start all kinds of proceedings against Trump. They'll shut off the budget. They'll do everything they can to stop this. They seem to think that if you stop this, they stop this, then everything's going to be fine. Oil prices will go down. Everything's great. If you stop this without getting this government out, without changing it, they're going to bottle up not only the Straits of Hormuz, but the straits into the Red Sea. The one at the Red Sea is 25% of the world's oil supply. The one in Hormuz is 20%. You're looking at 45% of the world oil supply to Europe. Now, our gasoline, here in the state of Texas, we produce enough oil. We don't need that. But the price of oil is based on global economics. You cut 45%, you just cut Europe's throat.
14: Yeah.
15: And maybe India, maybe China.
14: Right. Right. And that gets into a deeper discussion that unfortunately we don't have time for. This is a country that is floating on oil. We have not drilled enough. We have not taken enough out of the ground. We don't have enough refineries. Why is oil priced globally? Why should we even care about what somebody is paying for a barrel of oil in Germany? We could do it all ourselves, but of course, that's for smarter minds than me, not you, because you're a smart guy. But hopefully the next time we talk, Jim, there's more definity to this and certainly an end in sight. But for your time today. We appreciate it. You stay well, and you know we'll be calling. Thank you.
15: All right. Thank you, buddy. Have a great day.
14: Jim Blythe. Third-generation Navy veteran, U.S. combat veteran, served with John McCain on the same ship as John McCain. We're at 1224 on this glorious Saturday. We have so much to get to between now and 3 o'clock. I've got a mob story that defies description. I've also got on this program why it seems like that Generation Z and the millennials can't get along with each other, but basically they team up and hate every other generation. I don't understand why that's the case. That and so much more. Glad you are with us. Reds baseball on the horizon tonight. My gosh, can they parlay what they did last night in St. Louis on 700 WLW.
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1: Will a deal ever be made with Iran? With a 1230 report, I'm Brady Hopkins, breaking now. President Trump saying last night that Iran would love to make a deal, but the United States is considering further military action.
29: After 2 weeks of daily strikes against Iran, President Trump meeting with top advisors at the White House to discuss his options, including whether to significantly escalate U.S. military action, according to sources familiar with the matter.
30: We can even make it a heavier dose, and it's knocking out everything they have. Or there's a smarter strategy that you make a deal.
29: The president threatening to take Iran apart, quote, piece by piece, unless they come to a deal.
1: That is ABC's Matt Rivers reporting from Amman, Jordan. The president also warned Russia and China to stay out of the conflict. It is time to check the roads, the latest traffic and weather together. We got some incidents right now on the roadways. The entrance ramp is closed due to construction on 275 westbound at US 42 and Lebanon Road. Going to be about a 10-minute delay, and that exit is going to be closed until 5 a.m. Monday morning. We got stop-and-go traffic between the Brent Spence Bridge and I-71 northbound at Fort Washington Way. That's been the biggest issue so far this morning on this Saturday. So far, stop-and-go traffic 275 westbound at New Haven Road. It's going to be about 10-minute delay as well. The three left lanes are closed at 275 westbound between Reed Hartman and I-75. It's going to be about a 5-minute delay. Also, the left lane is closed 275 westbound between Blue Rock and I-74, and that is going to be about a 10-minute delay as well. Left lane is also closed 74 westbound between I-275 and State Route 128 due to construction. And now let's check out your latest forecast.
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5: It'll be warmer out there this afternoon as temperatures will end up topping out in that mid 80 degree range with partly cloudy skies. Today we do see chances for showers sneaking in the afternoon, but overall mainly dry. Same thing for your Sunday, but it also gets hot and humid. Will feel like the mid 90s before storm chances return on Monday. From your severe weather station, I'm 9 First Warning meteorologist Cameron Harden on News Radio 700 WLW.
1: It is 78 degrees right now here in Cincinnati. This news is a service of R&L Carriers.
31: Until we get all the facts, it was not intentional. It was not reckless. It was an accident.
1: Carl Lewis is the attorney for the Metro bus driver who was charged in the death of a Cincinnati City employee who was on the job on the Norwood Lateral last week. The driver, Kyle Taylor, was arraigned earlier yesterday morning for vehicular manslaughter with bond set at $5,000. Taylor was at the wheel of the bus, which crashed into Cincinnati City vehicles, killing city employee Jonathan Young. The driver's attorney on the Bill Cunningham Show says there possibly may have been a medical reason for the crash.
31: It's my understanding and belief, as I look at it now, having not reviewed all the evidence, that this was an accident as a result of a medical episode, whether that was a seizure, whether that was something dealing with the heart, we don't know, but he has been, was at the hospital for testing and analysis from a neurological specialist.
1: This coming Monday, an attorney representing the city worker will be on the Scott Sloan Show right here on 700 WLW at 9 o'clock right after the news. The law firm Cooper Elliott says it is investigating the driver's history. Meantime, two people, including a 17-year-old, are accused of stealing more than $123,000 worth of watches from a store inside the Kenwood Town Center. Police say the pair used sledgehammers to smash display cases at Watches of Switzerland before running through Nordstrom and fleeing the mall. Investigators later tracked the suspects using a flock camera in Warren County, and both now face felony theft and criminal damaging charges. And the Lakota Board of Education has approved a replacement bond issue that will go before voters this November. The $223 million plan would replace an expiring bond, and district leaders say it would not increase the school district's property tax rate. If approved, the money would fund renovations and expansions for middle and high schools, along with four new elementary schools to accommodate growing enrollment. District leaders say community information sessions will be held before the November election.
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1: Eugenio Suarez gave the Reds the lead in the seventh inning with a go-ahead two-run home run that led to a 4-2 victory over the Cardinals. The Redlegs are back in action tonight as Hunter Green gets the start with pregame covers right here on 700 WLW starting at 6:15 with the R&L Carriers inside pitch. And the hell is real as FC Cincinnati hits the road up 71 northbound to take on the Columbus Crew. You can catch that game on ESPN 1530 at 6:30. Our next update at 1 o'clock with breaking news anytime. I'm Brady Hopkins, News Radio 700 WLW.
17: Sometimes our talent can forget their point. What was I saying? 700 WLW. Guaranteed human.
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5: Well, 12:39 on this particular Saturday. Welcome back, 700 WLW. I am Ken Brew. On the show today, one in five workers, 20% of people that go to work, you, me, 20% of us, apparently go to work on drugs, not pharmaceuticals, on drugs. And that could be a problem. I'm just saying, you know, if you really want to walk onto an airplane and the pilot's been, you know, doing the old tootsie-wootsie, or do you really want to go in for surgery and the doctor might be recovering from some chemically enhanced bender? It would stand to reason if 20% of the population goes to work stoned or another sort of physical condition. It would stand to reason that it would not just be one set of workers. It would be people from all walks of life. Anyway, why is this happening and how big of a problem is it? We'll get into that before we're done today at 3 o'clock. You know, I mentioned that it was 12:39, but as you and I both know, it's 5 o'clock somewhere. There's one for you. Here's one for me. Oh, my. What's the ABV in this stuff?
6: Hop a top again.
5: This is imported, is it not?
6: I've just got time for one more.
5: From Westchester.
6: Set them up, my friend.
5: You're sick. Sing it, AJ.
6: And I'll be gone.
5: And you can let
6: some other fool sit down.
5: I saw Alan Jackson at, what is it known as? Riverfront Coliseum. What is it? What is it now? Heritage Bank Arena. I saw him there. It was right before COVID. Right before COVID hit. It was a great show. He was not moving around very well. He had this disease that he has battled and now has forced him into retirement. But I saw him in January, right before COVID hit. Fantastic show. Great singer, obviously. And his farewell show was about 3 weeks ago, and I understand it was just off the charts. Just absolutely off the charts. We've got Reds baseball tonight, as the Reds now have defeated the Cardinals last night 4-2. Here we go, National League Central Division standings. Milwaukee is going to win this thing. They're six up on Chicago. Chicago's in second place. Pittsburgh is 11.5 back in third. The Cardinals are 12 back, and dead last the Reds at 15.5. In the wild card race, the Reds are six back and have six teams between them and the final wild card. They have the worst run differential of any National League wild card.

0: card team in contention within six games. And it's not the runs allowed, it's the runs that they scored, which have been just anemic. Last night they get four. Four runs, 11 hits, no errors. St. Louis, 2-2-0. Julian Garcia pitches one out of one inning. He finished the sixth inning and gets credit for the win. Struck out one. He's now 1-2. George Soriano pitched one inning last night for St. Louis. It was that seventh inning. Three hits, two earned runs. He's now 3-3. Okay, the Cards were up 2-1 in the seventh. Top seventh, A. Eugenio Suarez. Two-run home run. 14th of the season, now with 39 RBI. And Suarez, after the game, talking to Jim Day on the Reds television network, said it was just an absolutely perfect situation for him. Here's what he had to say.
1: Everything was perfect, I guess. And after that hit, that I knew that I got it, is when I start feeling really good. You know, like I say, that was my goal, and that at bat put the best swing on it. Obviously, I don't feel anything off the bat, but run the bases, get to the dugout, and see everybody happy, and that when I know that that was a really good swing. You know what I mean? Like I always say, it's not about just go out there and chase results or stuff like that. I just, you know, I want to put myself in a good position to be ready for something on the heart on the play. And that one was, you know, like I say, was really good for me.
0: Yeah, and, you know, Terry Francona, who's trying everything to keep his team focused. Team's playing better, really, since after the All-Star break. But, I mean, he knows what that home run in the seventh meant. It flipped a loss into a lead. Here's Francona in part of what he had to say after the game.
2: Yeah, that was nice, man. That's the same thing with, like, Sal the other day. You know, you're losing. You're in the game, but you're losing. And all of a sudden, everything changes. And that's why we got Gino. That was good to see.
0: Yeah. Hunter Green goes tonight for the Reds. Andre Pallante on the mound for the St. Louis Cardinals. Right-hander against right-hander. And again, Green's pitched better the last couple of starts out. Rhett Lauder, You draft a guy as high as they drafted Rhett Lauder, and you get him to the major leagues. He has got to pitch better than what he has pitched before last night. Last night, he goes 5, 1 hit, 2 earned runs. He struck out 4, walked 2, 76 pitches, 45 of which were strikes. He did not get the win. As I said, Garcia did in relief. But he looked a lot better. If this team is going to get any better in 27 or 28, they need Rhett Lauder in the rotation doing what he was drafted to do. So anyway, here is Francona after the game just talking about Lauder and what he saw and why he thought Lauder last night was better than what he was in previous starts, largely because Lauder was working the inside of the plate and effectively.
2: I think he was, by design, trying to show in more, and when you can do it and get a strike, that's even better. But I thought his stuff just looked crisp. He worked quick. I think he felt better, and you could tell he kind of was on a mission tonight.
0: Did you hear what Nick Kroll said? The Reds general manager said this week. I listened to it, and you know, I mean, it's the typical stuff you hear from a front office or a manager in the middle of a season where you're not contending and you have no real legitimate shot. Well, there's a legitimate shot, but a realistic shot at making the playoffs. And so he said apparently after tomorrow's game against the Cardinals, they're going to reconvene here in Cincinnati and talk about what to do when the trade deadline pops up, which is the following week. Look, I mean, we can spend a lot of time talking about this now, probably more fitted for what we do on Sunday mornings beginning at 9. But once you get by Sal Stewart, Ellie De La Cruz, Chase Burns, and maybe Hunter Green. And I hesitate with maybe on Hunter Green because, yes, he's a power pitcher. Yes, when he is available and on his game, there are few pitchers that are better than him, but he is always hurt. Just always hurt. It's like Lodolo. Lodolo is always hurt. And you get to a point where, okay, yeah, those guys are great. Man, I don't want to lose them, but how many games can you count on them starting in a season? Now, Green again this year, we didn't see him until the middle of this month. So I, you know, we could sit here and say, well, they're only six games back in the wild card. Yes, could we? It's doable. Sure, it's happened before. We've seen other teams do it, but realistically, team can't score runs. And that's why I think once you get by those four players, and again, I'm not as on terra firma with Hunter Green as some people are. Once you get by those four players, I would say anybody is available. Who do you want? What can you give me in return? And Green, because he's under team control for the next couple of years, would probably net you something pretty damn good. They have a decision really to make on Ellie De La Cruz. I mean, before he starts screaming, look, hey, he's our best player. You know, this he does. Look, when realistically do you think this team is going to be any good? Not just, hey, we made it into a wild card spot. I mean, to get in and actually contend for that, you know, that trophy they hold up at the end of the year, you know, that thing? Haven't seen one of those since 1990. How long away do you think that is? Is it next year? I don't think so. I don't. You need a catcher. You need a first baseman. You need a second baseman. You got De La Cruz at short. You'll probably play Stewart at third. In the outfield, what do you got? Show me what you have. You have Nuelve Marte, who is a great 4A player. Major League Baseball, haven't seen it. TJ Friedel went off a cliff this year. Spencer Steer can play anywhere. He's a right-handed power hitter. He's probably your best trade chip right now. Where is he going to be next year? What do we count on him for? That's why, and then don't even get into the bullpen. But the fact of the matter is, you have to ask yourself, and hopefully that's what they're talking about when they get back in here on Monday. You have to ask yourself, when are we actually going to be good again? And how many players under contract right now will be with us then and not extended for extra money that maybe is well spent someplace else? So I hope that's what they're talking about when they get back into town on Monday. We have the latest edition of the Hell is Real Derby, as they say in soccer. Why they say that, I don't know. Somebody said it over in England. It sounded good, so they imported that with a lot of players at MLS. Anyway, Hell is Real tonight in Columbus between FC Cincinnati and the Columbus Crew. The Columbus Crew have a new coach. They've got a new system up there. It's not working particularly well. FC Cincinnati showed life before that two-month break for World Cup. Came out of that, beat the Vancouver Whitecaps 4-3 the other night. That was good. No question about it. This is different. I mean, that was great, that win. This is different. Why? Because it's a rivalry game. This is their hated rival. So Pat Noonan knows, as great as Wednesday night was, it doesn't compare to what will transpire, at least in his mind, tonight in Columbus.
3: No disrespect to Vancouver. It pales in comparison to this game as far as the intensity, the feeling, the energy, and that's just because of the history of this rivalry. So this would be a good follow-up for that that casual fan.
0: And he says casual fan. There is an inordinate amount of interest in soccer in the wake of the World Cup. Now, does that translate to MLS? I don't know. Does it translate to more people paying attention to it or simply the soccer group, of which there's, 25, 26,000 people here in town that go to the games? So did the casual fan base increase in this country for soccer, which I think for most Americans over the age of 40, soccer, viewing it at least, is an acquired taste. NFL rules the roost. And then you get into the sports that kind of fall in behind it. Basketball, after basketball, probably baseball. And then you have the hockey crowd. But does it translate into the casual fan so that there are better TV ratings? And in cities where soccer is not as popular as a stadium sport as it is here in Cincinnati, does it grow that as well? So we'll see. But tonight is going to be of interest, I think, whether you live and breathe FC Cincinnati or you don't. I think it's something you tune in to watch. The hype is just there. And then, of course, on Wednesday, to put a bow on all of this, the Bengals are back on the field. Training camp has arrived, which means that football, where they actually keep score to see who wins and loses and not the exhibition nonsense, football can only be a handful of Sundays away. And it's right. Yeah, it's the second Sunday in September. It's August is right on the doorstep, and there you go. And there are a lot of storylines with the Bengals. Certainly, can Joe Burrow stay healthy? The other storyline I think that's interesting is Dexter Lawrence. They gave up a 10th overall draft pick to get the guy from New York. Last year was not a great year for him statistically. 2 years ago, he was all world. They know they have to do a better job of stopping the run, and who better to get it than Dexter Lawrence? And he was asked a while ago when they were in camp for training camp about the spotlight, dealing with the spotlight. Because the expectations that you and I have is that if this defense is better this year, it's because of Dexter Lawrence's play primarily. No, he was talking about the spotlight.
4: Honestly, it's pressure, you know, but, you know, I embrace pressure. You know, I've been having pressure all my life since high school. You know, this is, you know, I've always been the guy to, you know, just that guy in the middle who wrecks the game. You know, I want to continue that. I'm going to continue that. And, you know, for them to, you know, have that trust in me to give up the 10th pick like that, you know, it means a lot, and I carry that well.
0: All right. We've got to see it. Got to see it on the field. As Billy Joel once sang about pressure, you have to learn to pace yourself. It is coming up on 12:53. In a moment, is the key to the upcoming election in November gray? Say, Ken, what is gray? Gray matter? What? No. Older voters hold the key to whether or not this country percolates down the path it's on or takes a hard left turn. We'll get into that next with somebody who knows elections inside and out. 12:54 now, 700 WLW.
5: While the tri-state faces financial pressure and rising costs, I, Tom Brenneman, boldly journey into the studio without thought to make sure your day starts right. I'm no hero, no. 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
0: Oh, it's a great day to head on down to my favorite place, and you know where that is by now. 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
26: We are seeing things from another point of view with the 1 o'clock report. I'm Brady Hopkins, breaking now. We are getting new perspective from the defense attorney of the Metro bus driver who was involved in the Norwood Lateral crash last week that killed a City of Cincinnati maintenance worker. Matt Reese gives us a deeper look.
27: The attorney for the bus driver charged in the death of a Cincinnati City employee tells Bill Cunningham his client may have lost control of the bus.
28: We're driving this bus, and we believe, and again, I'm waiting on medical records that he had some type of medical emergency, maybe a seizure.
27: Attorney Carl Lewis describes Kyle Taylor as a, quote, phenomenal young man and a praise and worship leader for the last 17 years and also a gospel singer.
28: Kyle Taylor is one of the first people that churches and funeral homes call to lend his voice to funeral services to sing. So he's devastated right now.
27: Attorney Lewis also telling Bill Cunningham that the crash on the Norwood Lateral July 16th that killed the victim, Jonathan Young, does not appear to be on purpose.
28: Until we get all the facts, it was not intentional. It was not reckless. It was an accident.
27: Matt Reese, News Radio, 700 WLW.
26: It is time to check the roads, the latest traffic and weather together. Got a couple incidents right now. 71 northbound is looking much better. Still a little bit slow right now due to that crash that happened on the Brent Spence Bridge this morning at Fort Washington Way. So it's still backed up quite a bit back to Buttermilk Pike heading into downtown, but it's looking much better than it did before. Also got a wreck right now, 275 westbound just after Turkey Foot heading towards Covington Independence. It's going to be a little bit of a backup, but nothing too major. Construction has cleared up at 275 at 5 miles, so you're looking good at that part. You also got construction on 275 westbound at looks to be US 42 and Lebanon Road due to the entrance ramp being closed until Monday morning. And also 71 southbound at Lebanon and Kings Mill is still backed up just a little bit, but other than that, roads are looking just fine.
25: Now, the latest forecast from the Jake Sweeney Chevrolet Weather Center. Jake Sweeney Chevrolet Tri-County, serving the Tri-State for over 100 years. Together, let's drive.
0: This afternoon, we'll have temperatures climb into the low to mid-80s with partly cloudy skies and a quick chance for rain, but not looking like anything too crazy. Tomorrow, it gets hot and humid. We'll feel like the mid-90s in the afternoon. Monday brings chances for strong storms. From your severe weather station, I'm 9 First Warning meteorologist Cameron Harden on News Radio 700. WLW.
26: It is currently 80 degrees with beautiful sunny skies right now here in Cincinnati. A man accused of shooting a security guard outside a Covington bar has been arrested after police found him hiding in a Sharonville hotel. Investigators say 44-year-old Franklin Smith is accused of shooting the guard multiple times during an incident back in May at Hattrick Sports Bar, leaving the victim with serious injuries and a long recovery. After more than 2 months on the run, Smith was taken into custody and now faces extradition back to Kenton County. Meantime, Cincinnati is moving forward with $2 million in flood relief for our homeowners and small businesses impacted by last week's flash flooding. City leaders say the money will be distributed through the Metropolitan Sewer District Sewer Backup Program with no extra application required for those who have already reported damage. Leaders are also fast-tracking repair permits and are continuing to push for additional help from the state and federal governments as recovery efforts continue. And another round of tariffs coming from the Trump administration, where it's affecting nearly all imported items in the U.S. and leaving many wondering, what will this do to costs for businesses and consumers?
1: If you're a company, especially a small business, they say, what are we actually paying here? What is the rate? So that's one part of this uncertainty. The other part is, does it mean that those companies that had started to kind of accept the status quo, as they face higher costs, which we've talked about from the beginning, that means importers are paying more for products. Do they absorb those or do they pass them down?
26: ABC's Elizabeth Schulze. More than 80 countries are included in President Donald Trump's new sweeping tariffs of 10% to 12.5%. And these new tariffs come at a time when oil prices have been pushed higher by nearly 2 full weeks of the United States and Iran exchanging military strikes.
25: 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Sports.
26: Here's a Reds update. Eugenio Suarez gave the Reds the lead in the seventh inning with a go-ahead two-run home run that led to a 4-2 victory over the St. Louis Cardinals. The Redlegs back in action tonight as Hunter Green will get the start for Cincinnati in pregame airtime right here on 700 WLW, starting with the Arnell Carrier's inside pitch at 6:15. And the hell is real as FC Cincinnati heads up 71 northbound to the state capitol to take on rival the Columbus Crew. You can catch that game at 6:30 on ESPN 1530. Our next update at 1:30 with breaking news anytime. I'm Brady Hopkins, News Radio 700 WLW.
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7: I know that guy, and I can vouch for him. Not for a lot of things, but I know that guy. Welcome back, 107. It's great to have you with us on this Saturday, this absolutely gorgeous Saturday. I just, news break, I just went outside for a moment. It is absolutely astoundingly nice, so... If you're so inclined and want to head outside, just breathe in some fresh air because you know more of what the summer has in store for us is only a scant few days away. We have Reds baseball later on today. Reds and Cardinals, game number 2 in the 3-game set. All the play-by-play, as you would expect, on 700 WLW. The midterm elections, you hear a lot about them. They don't generate as much interest as what transpires every 4 years with a presidential election. But these are elections that are probably going to determine whether or not Donald Trump finishes out his presidency with any kind of clout or if he faces yet another impeachment hearing. And we know what that's like. Sure, they'll go through the theatrics in the House, and then it'll get to the Senate, and there'll be more theatrics. And at the end of it all, he won't be convicted of anything. Because you need 75 votes. There aren't 75 Democrat votes there, nor will there be after November, regardless of how the election goes. But how will that election go? Most of the polling shows that the Democrats, just generically, are more favorable than the Republicans right now, which is a head-scratcher because the Democrats, for the last 10 years, have done legislatively nothing. Okay, they got the infrastructure bill passed during Biden's administration, and they had the Inflation Reduction Act passed, but it was it was an Inflation Increasement Act. And so now we come to the midterms, and it's almost certain, I think, that the House is going to flip, and the Senate is probably going to flip, maybe by a vote or two, a seat or two. And God knows what happens in Kentucky because this Mitch McConnell thing is just completely out of hand. My next guest may know something about it, and that's why we like Jeff Croaire. He is a talk show host, but one of great note. He has his own little show down in New Orleans, but also he's on the RAV, R-A-V, R-A-V, the RAV Network, Real America's Voice is where you can find Jeff Croaire, and he's got some certain political opinions that we tend to think are important. And he's kind enough to give us some of his time today here on Saturday as we try to look ahead and figure out what is coming up in November and whether or not the key to that whole election is what the 50-plus crowd do, the gray hairs. Jeff Croaire, how are you on this glorious Saturday?
9: Dan, I'm doing great. Thanks for having me.
7: I'm glad you're here. Look, everybody knows historically that the party in power loses seats in the House, in the Senate. The Republicans are convinced now, particularly in their public statements, that they're not going to fall victim to that this time around. But yet, every piece of polling I see, leads me to believe that the Democrats are going to flip the House and the Senate in November of this year. So where is it? Is the GOP onto something nobody knows and are not telling pollsters, or are the pollsters so far left that they're going to complete the narrative right up until Election Day?
9: Ken, I think you're right about history. I mean, the average loss for a president's party in a second term, midterm, is 28 seats in the House and 6 seats in the Senate. So if that happens, of course, in November, then we're talking about, obviously, Democrat control of both houses, mm-hmm. because the Republicans have 53 in the Senate. They have, you know, a bare majority in the House. So if the Democrats have the average win for a party out of power, they'll take over both the House and the Senate. And, you know, what the Republicans have in their favor is, of course, the redistricting that had been done. I think they were able to pick up maybe a few seats overall because both parties did it. And then you have the fact that these socialists are becoming sort of a talking point, and I think they're so radical that the Republicans can sort of use that to their advantage, run against that. So, you know, they've got that going for them more than anything that they've really done, because, you know, when you try to look for accomplishments in the Congress, there's not too many.
7: Well, the only thing they've done for the last 10 years is get Trump, stop Trump, orange man bad. I mean, that's been the basis of that party. So if indeed they hold the norm and flip the House and Senate, the day after that new Congress is seated, first order of business will be impeach Donald Trump. Any doubt about that?
9: No doubt about it. You're 100% right. I mean, when you go back to the first term, when, remember, Democrats won 42 seats, they took control of the House. And what did they do? They impeached him twice. And you had this witch hunt, you know, this Mueller investigation that was just ridiculous, and all the various hoaxes that they had. So they didn't really deliver anything. I don't think they really care about delivering anything. They just hate Trump. I mean, that's their main motivation. So, yeah, I suspect there'll be hearings. There'll be investigations. There'll be you know, affidavits. I mean, people have to be called in for. There'll be probably maybe some Trump family members they'll look into, administration officials, and of course, President Trump. So I think they can't wait to do that. But as far as actually delivering on any of the campaign promises or helping the people, I don't think that's high on their priority list.
7: In normally red states, the red is in trouble. Texas, I don't know what anyone sees in Tellerico, but he's not folding. He's not going away. In Ohio, we got a hot one going in Ohio, Sherrod Brown, who has been in public service for the last 60 years, but somehow is coming up with brand new ideas. Looks like he's got the upper hand in the race here over John Husted. We'll see how it plays out. You have what's going on in Maine, where apparently any Democrat is more palatable than Susan Collins. You got North Carolina, although Whatley is coming back, he still trails. And you got South Carolina, where Lindsey Graham passes away. Now his sister is there temporarily, but she says she wants to run in November. So you've got some states that are reliably red that might be in trouble here. Do you see any of those scenarios where Texas or Maine or Ohio or North Carolina or South Carolina flips?
9: Sure. I think North Carolina is a good possibility. I think Maine is a toss-up. I think Ohio is a possibility, as you pointed out. I think the Republicans will hang on in South Carolina, and you know, I think Susan Collins will actually hang on because she's always underestimated and always somehow pulls it out. So I think that they don't need much, though, because, you know, they're only a few seats away, and I guess the average gain for a party out of power is 6 Senate seats. Yeah. So, you know, all they need is 4. They just need to go from 47 to 51. Yeah. So yeah. They can't have a tie. Yeah. Because if they have a tie, J.D. Vance is there to break the tie.
7: You say that the older American, I would guess that's the 50-plus crowd, is paramount for the Republicans to hold on to the Senate and the House. That's a fickle bunch. Normally, they're very, you know, very politically active. Normally, they show up and they vote Republican. But you have, as you point out, this pesky problem about health care benefits, the future of Medicare Advantage. There are a lot of things that I think the Republicans have done that's been good for aging Americans from a health care standpoint, but there's no traction for it. You know, we can talk about the mainstream media and just how they refuse to say or do anything that might not be outside their narrative, and their narrative is invariably left. The Republicans have done good things, no traction. American public doesn't know about it. So how do they get ahead of the narrative themselves? Because I don't see them reaching anywhere than preaching to what's inside the tent. That would be Fox News and maybe a couple of other outlets. How do they do that?
9: Yeah, they're not very good at communicating or messaging. You know, other than Trump, you don't have a lot of great communicators in that bunch. And yeah, their track record has not been that stellar. I mean, remember, Obamacare, I think, has been a disaster for healthcare. Republicans have not gotten rid of it. I mean, they have not been able to do it. John McCain made sure of that in the first term. The second term of Trump, there's been no real effort. You look at the accomplishments and, you know, you've got the one big, beautiful bill, but you don't have a lot there. So the one thing about Democrats is when they take power, boy, they get a lot of horrible legislation through. They stick together. They get it through. Republicans are just so divided. So many rhinos. And the leadership, I don't think, has been strong. So I think, I mean, my best advice for the seniors and every other group is that they use this time that they have before the midterms, try to put together some wins. And I'd love to see the Save America Act passed. I mean, it just is so frustrating that we can't get it through the Senate.
7: And it's not happening.
9: The whole situation in the Senate is frustrating to me.
7: Yeah, it's not happening. Thune doesn't have the appetite for it, and there are plenty of weak-kneed Republicans that don't want to in the Senate that just don't want it. And of course, the Senate is going on yet another vacation starting August the 1st. They're going to be gone in October again. And they only work 2.5 days a week as it is. Nobody's there on Monday, and everybody's out of there by Thursday afternoon. What other job is like that?
9: I know. In a recent column, I pointed out all the benefits they get, the salary, and of course, they got great stock deals, right? You get the insider information, and you can make millions of dollars trading stocks. Yeah, you're right. They're going to be off basically for August and for October. And they're only going to be working a few weeks in September. So they're basically off between now and in the midterms. So it's infuriating. It really is, because they should only be paid for the days they're working, I think.
7: I agree. One other question you don't have an answer to, I understand. Neither do I. What's going on with Mitch McConnell? And if the guy is still alive, why isn't there more information about him forthcoming? And if he's not, which would be even worse, why are they covering this up right now? I mean, Kentucky sits 10 minutes away from where I'm sitting right now. It's a great state. It's made up with great people, hardworking, God-fearing people. I mean, don't they deserve an answer as to where one of their two senators is right now?
9: I'm outraged by it. I 100% agree. I mean, they don't have a senator. They haven't been represented since, June 14th?
7: Yeah.
9: And they really haven't been represented for a long time. Let's face it. He hasn't been with it really mentally or physically for a long time. And that's why they've got to do something about what's going on up there, where these senators and representatives stay for decades and they die there in Capitol Hill. They become mentally incompetent. One of them was found in a dementia facility and had been there for months, and people didn't know where she was. You had a guy who was out for 4 months getting treated for depression, Thomas Keene. And Mitch McConnell is chairman of the Rules Committee. He's got like an incredibly important position. Yeah. And he's not there. It also makes it more difficult for the Republicans to pass anything, because now they're down to 52 votes.
7: Yeah, yeah. It's outrageous. It's just outrageous. And my God, I hope the guy is well and he's back on his feet and he's functioning. But this right now is an outrage. Well, Jeff Croer, always appreciate your thoughts. They're always cogent and they're always right on mark. So we appreciate your time today. You stay well. We need to hear your voice, okay?
9: Thank you, Ken. Yeah. Great being with you.
7: You bet.
9: Take care.
7: You bet. By the way, McConnell's staff provided a quote-unquote update about his health a few hours ago. This is from the Daily Beast, which is a left-wing publication, but nevertheless. Here it is from the Washington Post. David Popp, who was a McConnell spokesman, claims now that McConnell is continuing to work on Senate business during his hospital stay that began on June 14th. The senator continues to meet with staff regarding Senate and Kentucky business, according to Popp. And the quote includes, as the senator continues to improve in rehab, we will be sure to keep you updated. As the Daily Beast puts so succinctly after that, noticeably absent was any proof that McConnell was doing any of the things that his staff claims he is. Kentucky, I've always said you could do better than Mitch McConnell. But I think you need to demand what's going on with this dude. It's 1:22 on this Saturday. 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
7: 700 WLW. Welcome back. We got the Yardbirds here. We got a birthday boy here too. Whoa, yes. We have a birthday to celebrate from one of the great groups of the 60s. 83 years ago today, percussionist. All right, he's a drummer. Nevertheless, Jim McCarty of the Yardbirds came upon this earth. Now, a couple of things about the Yardbirds. First of all, this is a great song, Heart of Soul. It was written by a guy named Graham Goldman, who wrote a lot of the Yardbirds songs. In fact, he just played Ludlow Garage about a year ago. Graham Goldman was part of a group called 10cc, among others, and wrote a lot of songs. Anyway, Jim McCarty was the drummer for the Yardbirds. And we got to visiting, as they say back in the old neighborhood, about his life in music and how the Yardbirds escaped England, where there were just musicians and bands on every single street, and it was hard to gain any kind of traction. How they escaped that and became a band that not only was big in England, but came over, as they say, to the States, and hit it big over here, both on stage and on screen and other places in between.
15: Before we ever knew of the Yardbirds, you guys were playing the various spots over there in and around London. If I'm not mistaken, and please correct me if I'm wrong, you guys played a place called the Crawdaddy Club, and you replaced the house band at the time, which was the Rolling Stones. So there's all that connectivity going on there, right?
16: Yes, well, that was our big break. Really, we were successful in getting booked to take their place, and it was great from square one. That people loved us from square one, and then not very long after that, we got Clapton in the band, Eric Clapton, because Topham was a bit too young, and his parents didn't want him to play guitar. They wanted him to study art, so. He had to leave, and so we got Eric, and then Jeff Beck joined because Eric didn't like the way we were going and thought we were too commercial and not bluesy enough. So Jeff came in, and our sound changed quite a bit. And, of course, it was so exciting for us to come over to the U.S. Like we'd seen all the Westerns and the gangster movies and all the blues music and the rock music.
15: you thought we were a bunch of gangsters over here. Okay. Yeah. Cowboy, a bunch of cowboys and gangsters. Welcome to America.
16: And that's what we saw.
7: James Stanley McCartney. 83 years ago today, born in Liverpool. This little conversation we had when the Yardbirds came through town here about three or four years ago. And long ago, and I did not believe this story when I first heard it. Long ago, back I believe in 1967, the Yardbirds played the senior prom at St. X High School right here in Cincinnati. I didn't believe the story either when I heard it. It's true. You know, I love sports, I love music, and I am passionate about what I drive, and I only drive BMWs from the BMW store right here in Cincinnati. You know where it is. It's just 10 minutes north of downtown, just off I-71. It's the Stewart Road exit. I've often said, if you're riding through life, you might as well ride through life in luxury. You'll always find that at the BMW store. 131 on this Saturday, 700 WLW.
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17: The president fills the crowd with
26: awards and even some laughs with the 130 Report. I'm Brady Hopkins, breaking now. The rescheduled White House Correspondents' Dinner was postponed by a shooting months ago and has now finally been held last night in D.C.
17: President Donald J. Trump.
18: With fewer guests and far less glitz, the toned-down redo of the White House Correspondents' Dinner still made history as President Trump spoke at the event for the first time.
19: Let's have a little bit of fun, you know. I said, what do we do here? Is this supposed to be fun?
18: Much of his hour-long remarks had the president insulting his press corps hosts.
19: You can be very difficult. You can be very, very difficult people.
18: Trump was seen congratulating the journalists who were honored by the association for work he blasted when it was published and even filed a lawsuit over in a case a judge dismissed.
26: That is ABC's Stephen Portnoy. It is time to check the latest traffic and weather together. Right now, roads are looking much better. 71 northbound going into downtown is looking much better. Still just some stop and slow traffic, just a little bit, but much better than it was before. The crash on 275 westbound at Turkey, just past Turkey Foot, has cleared up, and so is that construction by 5 Mile. The construction up by Lebanon Road and US 42 is still backed up just a little bit due to that entrance ramp being closed, and that is going on until 5 a.m. Monday morning. 71 southbound up at Lebanon and Kings Mill has cleared up just a little bit. Still a little bit backed up, but nothing too crazy. Other than that, you're looking just fine.
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0: It'll be warmer out there this afternoon as temperatures will end up topping out in that mid-80 degree range with partly cloudy skies. Today, we do see chances for showers sneaking in the afternoon, but overall mainly dry. Same thing for your Sunday, but it also gets hot and humid. Will feel like the mid-90s before storm chances return on Monday. From your severe weather station, I'm 9 First Warning Meteorologist Cameron Harden on News Radio 700. WLW.
26: It is 81 degrees right now here in Cincinnati. Cases of the intestinal illness cyclosporiasis are continuing to rise across the country. The CDC is now reporting more than 12,000 suspected cases in 9 states.
20: The outbreak epicenter linked to shredded lettuce from Mexico served at Taco Bell is now expanding. 4 states were added, making it a total of 9. Most of those cases, more than 8,000, are in Michigan, and there have been about 160 hospitalizations. No one has died. The lettuce was distributed by Taylor Farms and sourced from central Mexico. Late Friday, Taylor Farms announcing it had suspended all production from that region.
26: That is ABC's Andrew Denbert. A sudden event cancellation is costing local vendors thousands of dollars in wasted food, as dozens of black-owned food truck operators were shut out of Cincy Soul Fest this weekend after the city denied required event permits. While bureaucrats blame unresolved safety hazards, small business owners are relying on the music festival for their livelihood, where they blame City Hall's lack of communication. Many vendors are now scrambling to fund alternative parking to salvage their expected income. And Northern Kentucky drivers can finally see progress on a major infrastructure project. Travis Lair gives us the details.
21: Road crews have officially finished demolishing the old 4th Street Bridge connecting Covington to Newport. Workers are now drilling 80 feet into the ground to install massive concrete and steel foundation shafts. Project managers expect the underground work to wrap up this October, which keeps the widened 3-arch span on pace for a 2028 grand opening. I'm Travis Laird, News Radio 700 WLW.
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26: Here's a Reds update. Eugenio Suarez gave the Reds the lead in the seventh inning with a home run to get the series off on the right note as a 4-2 victory over the St. Louis Cardinals. The Redlegs are back in action tonight as Hunter Green will take the mound for Cincinnati with pregame airtime right here on 700 WLW starting at 6:15 with the R&L Carriers inside pitch. And the hell is real as FC Cincinnati hits the road up I-71 to the state capitol to take on state rival the Columbus Crew. You can catch that game on ESPN 15:30 at 6:30. Our next update at 2 o'clock with breaking news anytime. 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
8: 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Okay, probably.

0: instead of occasional drug use. Don't take my word for it. Here's somebody that knows. Shane Leonard is an author, executive coach, and runs an addiction clinic. Somebody who's trying to make this better. And we'll see exactly what Shane has to say about this, but he's standing by to join us. And Shane Leonard, how are you on this glorious day?
1: Well, it's gloriously hot here. I kind of felt like I was going to spontaneously combust earlier, but I'm doing well in spite of it. Thank you.
0: Well, the day is young, so don't give up on that. It could happen, Shane. It could happen.
1: It may happen. Yeah.
0: All right, so according to this clinical laboratory, Quest Diagnostics, nearly one in five people tested positive for drug use. And I guess the way they test now is with hair analysis. Used to be urine samples. How does the hair come in to overshadow what urine analysis used to be?
1: Well, there's a lot of misuse of urinalysis. You can actually buy devices at head shops, other places that you can actually buy fake urine. You can take urine supplements that'll test clean. Hair is a little more empirical, although not absolute, because they sell shampoos for that as well. But most people are caught off guard. So the hair follicle is the drug DNA, so to speak, stays in the hair follicle much longer than it would in your urine.
0: I think the headline in all of this is that drug use is up 46% in the last 5 years. And maybe you could coincide that with COVID, people working from home, less discipline than when you're on the job. But to me, that's a significant increase. That's almost 50% in the last 5 years. Do you have any explanation for it?
1: Well, I have a couple theories for sure, and a couple ironclad explanations. Number one, you're absolutely right. COVID took an immeasurable toll on our country. We've seen more people with suffering from addiction and mental health issues than ever before, the co-occurring issues that we treat. And it's just unbelievable. I've kind of blocked it out of my mind. You know, we were essential workers, so we were here every day. Mm-hmm. And so we just kind of, you know, went on about our business and made it as normal as possible, but there was absolutely nothing normal about it. Yeah. That's one thing for sure. The second thing is that, you know, I kind of saw this coming 10 years ago. I see these psychiatrists and these parents having their children put on ADHD medication, and it's typically Vyvanse or Adderall. Mm-hmm. And by the way, Adderall is the drug of choice on every college campus across the country.
0: Really?
1: So these kids get put on Adderall at a very young age, in most cases, 10, 11, 12. And you get used to the effects produced by Adderall, which it brings you energy. And so naturally you feel like you're more productive. And maybe you are, but it's a very powerful amphetamine and it really needs to be regulated.
0: Wait a minute. So you just said something that startled me. On college campuses, Adderall is the drug of choice now. Are you throwing it in the same pot as Coke, the same pot as, I don't know, uppers, downers, whatever it may be? Adderall, really?
1: Marijuana and Adderall,
0: Wow. Well,
1: depends on what state you live in, you know, if marijuana is legal there. So that's kind of a blurry line, but I can tell you for a fact, I have five daughters. They've all gone to university level schools. I've been there. I've seen it. I've heard them talk about it. I've heard them talk about them using it. My oldest daughter had to go to treatment for Adderall while she was in college.
0: Jeez. I noticed, by the way, we are in Ohio. We do have recreational marijuana that was passed a couple of years ago, and you can find dispensaries all around the greater Cincinnati area. But I'm seeing here too, a lot of companies now have stopped testing for marijuana as a precursor to employment simply because it's all over the place. And they continue now to test for things like opioids, cocaine, and heroin. Is that just a sign of the times, or are companies just giving up and saying, you know what, it's all over the place, what's the sense of testing it? We would never hire anyone if that was a disqualifier. I'm trying to figure out why some of these companies don't want to test for marijuana anymore.
1: You're exactly right. You would never hire anyone if you ruled out every little thing, even Adderall, even certain pain medications, even certain sleep medications. You just wouldn't have, people are over prescribing still. You know, it goes from one pendulum to the next. Opiates was the major thing. You know how hard it is to get opiate medication?
0: I would guess it's fairly easy, is it not?
1: Well, it's easy on the street, provided you can afford it. But there's nothing easy about getting it through a doctor. They've really clamped down on it. Mm-hmm. You know, before they had these pill mills where you could go and get 30, 60, 90 of oxycodone, OxyContin, and that's just not the case anymore. Yeah. They're reluctant to give it to you even in the hospital.
0: Yeah. I mean, again, I'm looking at this survey. Opiates, we just talked about them, among the highest choice for healthcare workers. Amphetamine, highest for educational services and healthcare workers. Cocaine is the drug of choice for a lot of people in construction. I don't know about you, Shane, but I want to buy my next house that was built by a bunch of construction workers on cocaine. I would imagine that that structure would be absolutely sound. Would you?
1: Should they? Might they have cut a few corners? Possibly. I would think maybe so.
0: But I mean, it is. When you think about it, and I made a joke about it, but therein, I mean, you got to pass code, obviously, if you're going to sell a house. So yeah, I mean, maybe that's an absurd theory, but it's still anybody that's using drugs and let's face it, you might use coke the night before. It's not going to wear off in 8 to 10 hours. Healthcare workers, I don't want a bunch of healthcare workers taking care of me if they're using amphetamines or some other opiate. It just, to me, it's getting out of control here a little bit. And again, I go back to my question, regardless of what state you live in and whether you have recreational marijuana or medical marijuana or whatever it may be, to give up on marijuana, well, what's the next step? You're going to give up on cocaine because, you know, cocaine's not as bad as everybody thinks it is and we'll never be able to hire anyone. Where does it stop?
1: Yeah, you know, I was alarmed actually when I reviewed the list and that cocaine was still on the list. That is a little alarming. So that just, and pain medication for medical workers, that's super alarming. Yeah. It's exactly why all but one of our nurses that we have here on staff, and we have 25, are not people in recovery, because I don't want to offer that temptation to them when they have to just, you know, distribute medications for detox that are controlled substances.
0: Yeah.
1: I just don't think that's a good idea. The temptation's there, but to answer your question directly, it's all these underlying issues that never get dealt with. And we just live in a society that is so pressure packed, that so much information moving, and it's all by and large negative, right? Mm. If you turn on the TV and I'm 56 years old, if I turn on the news during election time and I have to watch three channels to do math, there's something wrong with that. Yeah. And so people that just don't take care of their mental health, or like I said before, in a lot of cases, no one prescribed anyone cocaine ever, but you know, a lot of these drugs, they're gateway drugs to something else. Yeah. And people get super mad when an addiction person talks about marijuana being a gateway drug. And I'll openly debate anyone, anytime, any place about that. Yeah. To say that marijuana is not a gateway drug is ridiculous. Well, for most people, it absolutely is. For some, it's not. But for most, it absolutely is.
0: Chatting with Shane Leonard, and we're talking about this survey that came out from Quest Diagnostics that suggests 1 in 5 workers engage in chronic recurring drug use instead of occasional drug use, which means it's habitual. It's not something that it's engaged in once or twice a month. It sounds like it could be every day. So, okay, 20%. What does this say about us, Shane, as a society, that 20% of us, up 46% over where it was in 2021, up 46% from where it was then. Now at almost 20% of the population is walking around stoned or in some sort of state of mind close to that. What does that say about us?
1: Well, you know, it's a little scary, like you mentioned. You know, when we have a airline pilot come through here, that's scary. Mm-hmm. A school bus driver, that's scary. And the impacts that drugs have had on our society, that's why we do what we do. It has to start at a much sooner level. I truly believe, and I really wish, I'm just one guy, we're just one organization, but, you know, I believe that this stuff should be taught. Not the DARE program. That old scared straight stuff doesn't work anymore. You try to tell a young person today, just say no to drugs, they're going to laugh you right out of the building. Yeah. You have to meet with these people, meet with these kids, and it starts there. An ounce of prevention is worth a pound of cure. No better analogy has ever been made. We have to start at the source, and we have to educate families. Educating families. The Family Foundation is a foundation that I participate in. They've asked me to sit on the board. I'm thinking about doing it. I just don't want to commit to something that I don't have time for. Mm-hmm. But it's all about educating the families, both during treatment while their loved one's in treatment and after treatment. Mm-hmm. Because in most cases, the families are just as ill as the patients themselves.
0: Or don't know what to do in some cases.
1: That's the bigger point. Yeah. The bigger point is they just don't know.
0: Shane Leonard, he is reachable at this website, IntoActionRecovery.com. Shane, thanks for your time. Hopefully the next time we talk, that number is down. I fear that it won't be, but that's the hope. And for your time today, thank you. We appreciate it.
1: Yes, sir. Thank you for having me.
0: Yeah. I mean, this drug use up 46% year to year from 2021 to 2025. A lot of explanations for it. Stress, COVID. Doesn't matter what the explanations are. It's a real problem. You rely on somebody standing next to you for your work. Their work depends on your work, and you don't know what kind of condition they're in. That's why, you know, this laissez-faire attitude that a lot of management has, like, you know, don't let me know about it unless it's a real problem. Well, it could be a real problem. 155 News Radio, 700 WLW.
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17: The president weighing his next move with the 2 o'clock report. I'm Brady Hopkins, breaking now. President Donald Trump met with top advisors behind closed doors at the White House Friday to discuss his options on Iran, including the possibility of significantly expanding military action against the country, according to two sources familiar with the matter. As the U.S. and Iran trade blows, tensions are now escalating in the region.
18: The Houthis said that they were going to impose what they called a maritime embargo on Saudi oil exports transiting the Red Sea down through the Strait of Bab el-Mandeb at the southern tip of the Red Sea. And to that end, they've attacked multiple Saudi tankers over the last few days to try and enforce that embargo. In response to that, the Saudi military launching new strikes against Houthi targets inside of Yemen. And just today, the Houthis saying that they're trying to strike back against the Saudis.
17: That's ABC's Matt Rivers. It is time to check the roads, the latest traffic and weather together. Right now, roads are looking much better in the last hour or so. 71 northbound on in Kentucky is looking much better. Still a little bit backed up, but not as bad as it was before. And that was due to the Brent Spence Bridge accident that happened just past Fort Washington Way and East Maring Way. Still a little bit of a backup there. And also you got backup still 275 westbound up at US 42 and Lebanon Road. And that is due to the entrance ramp being closed until Monday morning. Other than that, the roads are looking pretty good.
4: Now, the latest forecast from the Jake Sweeney Chevrolet Weather Center. 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Together, let's drive.
19: This afternoon, we'll have temperatures climb into the low to mid 80s with partly cloudy skies and a quick chance for rain, but not looking like anything too crazy. Tomorrow, it gets hot and humid. We'll feel like the mid 90s in the afternoon. Monday brings chances for strong storms. From your severe weather station, I'm 9 First Warning meteorologist Cameron Harden on News Radio 700 WLW.
17: 81 degrees right now here in Cincinnati.
20: Until we get all the facts. It was not intentional. It was not reckless. It was an accident.
17: Carl Lewis is the attorney for the Metro bus driver who was charged in the death of a Cincinnati City employee on the job on the Norwood Lateral last week. The driver, Kyle Taylor, was arraigned on Friday for vehicular manslaughter with bond set at $5,000. Taylor was at the wheel of the bus, which crashed into Cincinnati City vehicles, killing city employee Jonathan Young. The driver's attorney on the Bill Cunningham Show says there may possibly been a medical reason for the crash.
20: It's my understanding and belief, as I look at it now, having not reviewed all the evidence, that this was an accident as a result of a medical episode, whether that was a seizure, whether that was something dealing with the heart, we don't know, but he has been, was at the hospital for testing and analysis from a neurological specialist.
17: This coming Monday, an attorney representing the city worker will be on the Scott Sloan Show right here on 700 WLW right after the 9 o'clock news. And meanwhile, the law firm Cooper Elliott says it is investigating the driver's history. Meantime, the Lakota Board of Education has approved a replacement bond issue that will go before voters this November. The $223 million plan would replace an expiring bond, and district leaders say it would not increase the school district's property tax rate. If approved, the money would fund renovations and expansions for middle and high schools, along with four new elementary schools to accommodate growing enrollment. District leaders are saying community information sessions will be held before the November election. And two people, including a 17-year-old, are accused of stealing more than $123,000 worth of watches from a store inside Kenwood Town Center. Police say the pair used sledgehammers to smash display cases at Watches of Switzerland before running through Nordstrom and fleeing the mall. Investigators later tracked them down in Warren County using a Flock camera, and both are now facing felony theft and criminal damaging charges.
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17: Here's a Reds update. Eugenio Suarez gave the Reds the lead in the seventh inning with a go-ahead two-run home run that led to a 4-2 victory over the St. Louis Cardinals. The Redlegs are back in action tonight as Hunter Green will take the mound for Cincinnati with pregame airtime right here on 700 WLW with the Arnell Carey's inside pitch at 6:15. And the hell is real as FC Cincinnati hits the road up I-71 to take on the Columbus Crew in the state capital. You can catch that game on ESPN 1530 at 6:30. Our next update at 2:30 with breaking news anytime. I'm Brady Hopkins, News Radio 700 WLW.
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0: 210 in the Tri-State, welcome back. Great to have you with us. I don't say that capriciously, for without you, what would I be? I'd be one man sitting in a room babbling to himself. Why would I have to leave home to do that? This is a very interesting story, I think. Hopefully you do too. So, the story is of one James McManus. He is someone who got sent away, as they say, in the mob business. Spent 8 years in the joint. He got involved with the Lucchese mob family in New York City, one of the five major families out in that part of the world. And he got sent away for racketeering, loan sharking, firearms possession, things like that. He got out in 2002 and tried to go straight. And what he wanted to do was get involved in the construction business. He wanted to build homes. He needed money. Well, according to him, banks would not loan him money because he was in the joint. He was a former member of the mob family, the Lucchese family. So he went to a childhood friend, he says, that he grew up with, and he asked for money to start his project. That's where McManus says his story really unravels. The friend, he claims, put the screws to him. And now McManus is suing this former friend for $75 million. And he said some of the things that he went away for, he went to the joint for, maybe are happening to him now, all in the name of legitimate business. It's an intricate story, but he's here to address it. James McManus, thanks for joining us.
30: Well, Ken, one, thank you for having me and talk about full circle.
3: 30 years ago, you know, 30 years ago, I was in the well of the courtroom, and 30 years later, here I am again.
0: Yeah.
3: But I'm on the other side.
0: Just a couple of basic questions here. How does one get mixed up with a mob and one of the five big families in New York? How does that happen?
3: Well, you know, I guess you have to be able to go back 30 years ago, and we definitely had an overzealous government. When it came to, it's going to be what it's going to be, Italian heritage. And I always say it was a coin toss, a 50-50. If you were Italian and, you had a pretty good shot, depending on some of the informants that the government would put out to work to create narratives. Mm. And then it really, the conspiracies and the racketeering laws really of vast and broad. It doesn't take much to trip and fall into it. But in my neighborhood where I grew up in the Bronx, a very nice section called Country Club, the ethnic backgrounds are Irish, Italian.
0: Yeah.
3: And so you kind of go back 30 years ago and, we all grew up with each other as far as, a tight knit community. And basically,
0: Lori Ann, I mean, you're not walking around the street one day like a 10, 11-year-old kid thinking, hey, you know, one day I want to grow up to be a mobster. I mean, it wasn't.
3: So I had great schooling. I had a scholarship to Hofstra University. I was playing football there at the time, actually. I was 22 years old when I got indicted. I was on trial for 3 months. And basically, in this case, you had people that were trying to get themselves out of jail. I didn't know who these people were. I was friends with, I grew up with a fella, and they were after the fella's father. And it was one of those things, guilty by association. And look, not to say nobody was an altar boy. I was involved in gambling. I seen a lot of the things today, they're legal. Gambling, marijuana, you have numbers. So when the government can figure out how to tax it, they legalize it. Until then, they'll throw you in jail. And don't talk about it because, they'll hit you with a conspiracy theory for it.
0: Yeah,
3: so it's really, it's a story into itself, but unfortunately, it was a sign of the times and guilty by association.
0: Okay. And what were you specifically accused of doing, or what were the counts that you were convicted on?
3: Racketeering. Mm-hmm. So they said that, we were all associated working for this family.
0: Right.
3: And then you have the predicate acts. You need, aside from being part of a group, you have to, commit crimes. So it was loan sharking, gambling, firearms, stolen property. When I tell you overzealous, I could really, some of these things make me laugh today. But unfortunately, they still convicted us. Stolen cars to like Lebanon. When I tell you the conversation, how the government informant manipulated it, where nobody knew what the hell anyone was talking about. But because there was a conversation, we were thinking it's legal. they're scripting something that's illegal with some other parties that we didn't even know about stealing cars. We said, no, we can't get cars. They asked if we had a car lot. Yeah, I have a friend that has a car lot. Well, could he make the car lot disappear? Absolutely not. It was like an Abbott and Costello skit.
0: Okay. And that's where you got the, convictions, and that's why you went away for 8 years. But how was it?
3: Correct.
0: How was it? That you got into this business of fraudulent loan transactions. How did you get mixed up in that aspect of it?
3: Oh, so you're talking about today now. Here we go. Fast forward 30 years.
0: Okay. Yeah.
3: So, one of the gentlemen, this Fairbridge Asset Mismanagement, as I call them, it's a private lender. Okay. And in today's market and economy, we all hear the negative press about private lending. It's basically a $2 trillion industry, and it took the place of the banking industry after the 2008-09 housing crisis. So what happened was a lot of that business, once the government put regulatory policies in place on the banking system and tightened up the structure, the business didn't go away. It just stepped to the side. The private credit industry was always there, but now it was basically shooting it with steroids, and it blew up. Mm. And today it's bigger than what the housing crisis was in 89. Now, the Fairbridge Asset Mismanagement was founded by a gentleman, John Laterra, who I grew up with, kindergarten, grammar school, cradle to the grave. This is how this whole story comes about. Okay. So when you realize that, I'm not bankable, I have a personal judgment on me. I have the convictions behind me. I can't go into Chase Bank and just say I need to borrow money because I want to build a building. It's not going to happen. They're not going to give me a dollar.
0: Yeah.
3: So John becomes a lawyer and an adjunct professor in Pace University today. And himself and Steve Wissack from Yale, Steve Wissack and Brian Walters from Yale University, they open up this Fairbridge asset mismanagement. And basically they lend money that conventional banks won't. Okay. So John seen the deals that I had and he's like, oh, these are great deals. So, you know, they work out fantastic. Jim, I'll lend you the money. I said, okay, great. Now, I don't know anything about financing. I don't know anything about the underwriting. I know nothing, right? So I don't understand until today. Today, well, I could tell you a lot.
0: Mm-hmm.
3: But this is where this really starts to, you know, unwind.
0: This is the basis for the interview. You're suing your friend,
3: yeah,
0: right? John Letera.
3: Yeah,
0: $75 million.
3: Yeah, $75 million. Racketeering case I brought against them because through my experiences, I know a racketeering organization when I see one.
0: Yeah,
3: and you know, they check all the boxes. So to get into it. Basically, it's 4 years of multiple properties, but I'll give you two for instances. I think that'll sum it up well.
0: Sure.
3: Okay. In Connecticut, I was building 32 units from the ground up. Okay. I went to John. I said, John, I'm going to need about $8.5 million. He said, well, I'll give you the first $4 million, get the building erected. That's the most critical path. After that, we'll give you a new loan. We'll upsize the whole loan. We'll give you the $8 million. I said, okay, great. So we do everything. There's not a complaint. There's not an issue. There's not a delay. We are flying through it. And this thing is going to be a grand slam. So now what happens is when the first $4 million is expiring, a couple months prior to, I'm pushing John, let's get this, you know, let's get this all packaged up. Let's not stop the momentum. Fast forward, they use that opportunity to stop the project. As soon as that $4 million was up, they stopped the project. Okay. Because how they stop it, is they say, okay, finally, we're going to give you your $8 million. I signed the documents for the $8 million. They rescinded. The same day that I signed the documents, they rescinded later that evening. But then they give an excuse to a partner of mine but without me on the emails and say, this has nothing to do with you. This has to do with Jimmy and that a different project in the Bronx. Okay. What happens is they wanted to get another $1 million from me. They wanted they wanted me to add $1 million in debt. So instead of $8 million, make it $9 million or whatever the number was. It was $1 million. They wanted me to add on to it. I said, absolutely not. There was so much of what they were trying to do and commingle. And I was able to keep it separate. I had money to the side to say, hey, listen, we don't have to cross collateralize these. This is completely wrong. No way.
0: Right.
3: They didn't want to hear it. They stopped my project for 7 months. They took $700,000 in interest reserves through that process. In the middle of this, I have a heart attack. I have a sexed up a bypass. I'm on death's door. They're still coming at me. They induced the heart attack. I never had a problem like this in my life. Okay. So I end up in St. Francis. Thank God, period, I'm alive.
0: Yeah.
3: And 2 days later, they're still coming at me. So finally, I just signed for this $1 million. Well, here's what happens. The $1 million, they gave it three different explanations for it. But the best reason that I think is crystal clear is they said it was to stay a foreclosure on a deal in New York. Well, the deal in New York was only owed $2 million. They took $1 million. That's 50% that they took, right, to pay it down.
0: Right.
3: 10 months later, they end up foreclosing on it anyway. That's 63% interest that they charged over 10 months. That's loan sharking, usury, and the list goes on and on. That's a clear example.
0: Yeah.
3: And what happens is they engineered and manufactured, by stopping my project, a situation to put the project in Connecticut in a default. Okay, they did this. There was nothing wrong with the project. Project was running smooth.
0: Mm-hmm.
3: They deliberately stopped the project in order to extort me for $1 million somewhere else. Absolutely illegal. Can't do it. It's called equity stripping and predatory lending. And the fact that I do not like to go to court, okay, they know I'm court adverse. So the last thing that they ever thought was that I was going to go to court on them or take them and hold their feet to the fire in this case.
0: Yeah.
3: So this was something that they never foreseen.
0: So, this is where you're at. $75 million is what you're suing. Where is the case, by the way? What stage
3: that's
0: is that case?
3: Southern District.
0: Yeah, but
3: New York.
0: At what stage along the way is the case?
3: So right now we're at the we're waiting for the judge to rule on the discovery that he'll allow us to open up the books and get discovery. And in that, basically, I'd like to just say to you, you know, Jamie Dimon, CEO of JP Morgan Chase, mm-hmm. he's been out there at roughly the same time that I filed the suit, ringing the alarm bell about the private credit industry. And he equated the private credit industry to cockroaches, which is a horrible creature, but he said it, not me. And he said, "Where there's one, there'll be more." And what happens is Fairbridge, you know, when you go to 8 and 9 in the housing crisis, the reason we had it was there was a failure in the underwriting. Okay. They were basically giving loans to people that didn't qualify.
0: Okay. Let me just make sure I got the timeline right here. Okay.
3: Yeah.
0: So you get convicted for what you did with the Lucchese family. You go away from it.
3: Yeah. I get out in 2002. Yeah.
0: 2002. John Laterra. Childhood friend, right? I mean, you knew him before
3: Correct.
0: You went yep. away.
3: You Cradle get, to the grave.
0: Okay, so you get out of prison. You're trying to reconstruct your life, and you get into yep. the construction business.
3: Absolutely correct.
0: Okay, so you've got this project in Connecticut. I believe it's in New Milford, Connecticut, and you're going yep. you're building these houses up there. And all of a sudden, as you're alleging here. You think you got $8 million coming in from Fairbridge, but you don't.
3: Yeah.
0: Okay.
3: Right. They gave the first four,
0: and then they gave the other four. Okay. And then they
3: stopped.
0: And then you stopped.
3: Until I gave $1 million. And this is the period is from, you know, it starts, my business with them starts in 2021.
0: Right.
3: The real traction starts to go in 2024 of August.
0: Okay.
3: Up until I put the suit together.
0: So this guy Laterra, that you knew since you were a kid. You knew his father. Yeah. You know that Laterra's father got into trouble.
3: Let me kind of give it to you in one sentence.
0: Yeah.
3: Myself and John would talk every day, text every day. Okay. I mean, up until this lawsuit, okay? And we were arguing, obviously, in the middle of this because of some of the things he was doing that was disingenuous and criminal. What happens is that previous, out of nowhere, John says in a text, "Jim, you know what I realized? When people ask me, how did I get involved in the lending business? I'll say 30 years ago, my brother Jimmy got me involved in the Shylocking business." Mm. The point is that he knows me my whole life. We've stayed in yeah. communication our whole life. Right. And it's a betrayal like you could see and read in all these wonderful novels.
0: Yeah. So, okay, so you're suing him, $75 million, you're in discovery phase. This thing is probably going to spill into in the next year. What's your gut feeling?
3: If how I've learned it, you take the facts and you apply it to the law.
0: Yeah.
3: So if the court applies the facts, which our case is based on all predicate acts, the actual acts, and they apply it to the law, it's pretty slam dunk. But you know something? What I've learned is you never know until it's over, yeah. right? So, yeah. but look, I would never, you know, I would have never thought I would be in this position again. I would have never thought that. This could have happened, but it did. And because of my experience, I do believe we have a strong case.
0: All right. Well, James, thanks for your time, man. We appreciate it. More than anything, good health. And we'll see where this goes. Thanks.
3: Ken, thank you so much. I appreciate your time. Hopefully I speak to you soon.
0: Well, we'll see. We'll see how it goes for you. $75 million. That's his lawsuit and his allegation against his former friend. Guy that did time and now apparently feels like he's been slighted. It's interesting. I'm surprised this has not gotten national traction in the media. I know some other places have reported on it. That's how I found out about it. But nevertheless, the mob does exist, apparently. We know that as a fact, at least from this story. 2:26 on this Saturday afternoon, News Radio 700 WLW.
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15: We'll get a little bit warmer, but nothing like they're experiencing in other parts of the country. This is the 230 Report. I'm Matt Reese. About 84 degrees today, 88 tomorrow, Monday back into the 90s with a high of 91. And Monday will end up being our hottest day of next week. Fortunately, no heat warnings posted for the Cincinnati area. In fact, we're going to stay in the 80s through the end of next week. If you're going on vacation, no, it may be a little bit different than what you're experiencing now here in the Cincinnati area. May be headed into extreme heat watches and warnings. They stretch from Palm Springs way out in California to Minneapolis, with millions in between under heat advisories.
16: Things are heating up in Dallas, Texas. Heat index values. What does that mean? That means it's going to feel like 106 degrees in Dallas, Texas today. Meanwhile, in the state of Florida, temperatures are also feeling like the triple digits. And it's pretty much the whole state at this point, from Tallahassee to Tampa, Jacksonville to Miami. Get ready for that heat.
15: That's ABC's meteorologist Samara Theodore. Time to check the roads on this Saturday afternoon. We have the latest traffic and weather together. And right now, not seeing a whole lot of big delays in the tri-state, just seeing a little bit of a slowdown. You got construction work on westbound 275. Reading Road exit in the Sharonville area. Otherwise, no other major delays, just a little bit of a slowdown in Northern Kentucky as you're heading up onto the bridge and to Cincinnati, there's a slowdown at downtown as you're heading north. Downtown Covington as you're heading north on 75 into downtown.
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10: It'll be warmer out there this afternoon as temperatures will end up topping out in that mid-80 degree range with partly cloudy skies. Today, we do see chances for showers sneaking in the afternoon, but overall, mainly dry. Same thing for your Sunday, but it also gets hot and humid. We'll feel like the mid-90s before storm chances return on Monday. From your severe weather station, I'm 9 First Warning Meteorologist Cameron Harden on News Radio 700. WLW.
15: 80 degrees right now in Cincinnati. Back to the topic of traffic. Latest in Northern Kentucky about the replacement of a bridge that connects Covington and Newport.
11: Road crews have officially finished demolishing the old 4th Street Bridge connecting Covington to Newport. Workers are now drilling 80 feet into the ground to install massive concrete and steel foundation shafts. Project managers expect the underground work to wrap up this October, which keeps the widened 3-arch span on pace for a 2028 grand opening. I'm Travis Laird, News Radio 700 WLW.
15: A kid survived a shooting in Winton Hills last night. It happened in the 200 block of Craft Street. No reports of any arrests yet by Cincinnati police. There is news out of the Lakota School District, a new bond issue.
14: The Lakota Board of Education has approved a replacement bond issue that will go before voters this November. The $223 million plan would replace an expiring bond, and district leaders say it would not increase the school district's property tax rate. If approved, the money would fund renovations and expansions for middle and high schools, along with 4 new elementary schools to accommodate growing enrollment. District leaders say community information sessions will be held before the November election. I'm Brady Hopkins, News Radio 700 WLW.
15: The Israeli Prime Minister Benjamin Netanyahu will visit the White House next week as President Trump considers his military options in Iran. The meeting's going to be Tuesday, marks the first face-to-face talks between those two since the war with Iran began in late February. And it comes as President Trump says he's close to a decision whether to launch a massive attack on Iran. The Reds at St. Louis tonight, 6:15 with the inside pitch, 7:15 first pitch here on the home of the Reds. The Reds have won 3 in a row, beat the Cardinals last night 4-2. 2:34, next news at 3. Matt Reese, News Radio 700 WLW.
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0: How come it, why can't it be that way? Why does there always have to be that kind of thing on the job that leads to this overarching topic of toxicity? Jamie Goff knows all about it. I'm sorry. Dr. Jamie Goff knows all about it. I've had Dr. Goff on the show many times. She is a transformational executive coach. How about that? And she's also the author of a book. I've read it. It's very good. The Secure Leader. Discover the hidden forces that shape your leadership story and how to change them. How about that? Dr. Goff, how are you on this glorious Saturday?
1: I'm doing wonderful. Thank you, Ken. How are you?
0: I'm doing well as well. Now, look, the toxic work environment story has been around for a while, and invariably somebody is going to face it in their career. I faced it a number of times. I mean, some of these people I work for were outright abusive, but nevertheless, how do managers get away with this stuff in this day and age, being toxic or overseeing a toxic work environment or tolerating a toxic work environment? How do they get away with this stuff?
1: Yeah, you know, I think that the report that you're referring to from iHire is absolutely right, and that a lot of the toxicity that we see in the workplace does come from managers and from leadership. And honestly, I don't know that it's that they get away with it so much as it is it that they are, many managers I find are ill-equipped. They don't receive training on how to be a good manager, how to be a good people leader. Mm-hmm. They are overworked and they are strained. So managers are being asked to do more and more and more work with fewer and fewer resources. Yeah. And the sizes of their teams are growing. Gallup has done some research that shows that there's been a 50% increase in the number of average number of direct reports that managers have since 2013. So they're dealing with more people that they have to lead. They're still having to fulfill many of the individual contributor aspects of their role. Mm-hmm. So many times I think it's under-resourced and they are stressed and burnt out as well. And then that just, you know, goes all the way up in the organization.
0: Yeah, it goes right to the top. And if it's a large organization or a satellite of a large organization, the people that are running those satellites or large organizations, they don't care. They answer to someone else. And you better make the bottom line every month. And if you don't, you're looking for a job someplace else. It's not it's inexcusable, but that's exactly where I think this is, where we all answer to someone else, and you can never find the someone else that's the last stop, can you?
1: No, yeah, you really can't in many situations. And I think that it does absolutely start at the top. Even, you know, if you have a publicly traded organization, obviously that's going to be with the board and the shareholders and what the expectations are there. And if you have a privately organization with that C-suite, and really the type of tone they're setting for the culture, because it all flows down from the top in terms of what is acceptable with regard to how you treat other people. And the truth is that organizations, and research has shown this as well, that organizations that treat their people well do actually perform better when it comes to the bottom line. I think that so many organizations are moving so quickly and so fast. And again, there are so many demands on our time that they're not slowing down to really realize the harm that's being done, not only to their people, but potentially to their bottom line as well.
0: Yeah. We mentioned briefly it was iHire, and this was a 2026 Toxic Workplace Trends Report. 1,200 workers in the United States were surveyed, and in 2025, workplace toxicity was 76%. It's down, I guess, now to 70%. Still way too high. Isn't part of the problem that people get promoted to jobs they're not qualified for inside a company a lot of time because the company doesn't want to lose that worker? So they'll look at that worker and they say, okay, you've been here, here's a promotion, and you get elevated, and you've gone past your level of really being able to function as an employee. I think a lot of it is the company just bumps people up, not realizing that they're really at jobs right now that they're not qualified for, having to manage a large group of people underneath them. I think that has something to do with it, doesn't it?
1: I think that you are absolutely right. And we see that all the time. Many times when you get promoted into a manager or leadership role, it's because you've been

0: a high performing employee, right? So whatever your functional role is, you are amazing at that. You do that really well and they want to keep you. So you get promoted into a people leadership role. That is so different than just, you know, being an accountant or just being a salesperson or whatever, just being a nurse, right? Whatever that might be. Mm-hmm. It requires a different skill set. It requires knowing how to deal with conflict and, you know, to manage challenging conversations and, you know, to treat people with, you know, fairness and respect. And when there are a lot of demands being placed on you, it could be challenging to do that. And most organizations don't invest in manager training. So people are being promoted into these roles and they're never being trained in how to be a good people leader. So they just keep operating in the same ways that they did when they were an individual contributor, but it requires an entirely different skill set.
1: Yeah. I mean, there's so many different levels to this survey that was done by iHire. And this is the one that I found the most concerning, over and above that 70% of people think they're in a toxic environment. This is the quote. This comes from the chief of staff at iHire. Our findings reinforce that leadership sets the tone for workplace culture. And when employees don't trust management and HR to address concerns, toxic behavior can persist, and therein lies a problem. If you've got a problem with a manager, maybe it's a mid-level manager, maybe it's the person above them, and you go to HR, there's a stigma that's placed on you. Oh, we can't trust her. Oh, that's someone that's a troublemaker. And now it's not said overtly, it's just whispered, you know, and all of a sudden, you did the right thing. You went to HR with a problem, and the next thing you know, you're not getting promoted. The next thing you know, you're being ostracized from meetings. That's another problem, I think, that companies with bad management have. Am I right?
0: Yeah, absolutely. Absolutely, where employees aren't protected. They probably have anti-retaliation policies in place, but that doesn't necessarily mean they follow them, right?
1: Right, exactly.
0: And so, yes, and employees, if they, you know, they do the right thing, they go to HR, they report bad behavior and nothing happens, then you learn pretty quickly after observing that for a while that there's no point, right? And then that just continues and perpetuates the environment of toxicity. People really need to see that it makes a difference, right? That something happens when they go to HR, that people are held accountable. As opposed to just letting this type of behavior run rampant. But again, that has to come from the very top, right? The C-suite, you know, the chief HR officer, the chief executive have to have a collaborative working relationship in which it is clear that toxic behavior from leaders and managers is not acceptable and that people will be held accountable for that. And so it really has to come from the top, as we said a couple of times. Right.
1: But it's true. And okay.
0: Yeah.
1: Okay. So we know what the problem is. So Dr. Jamie Goff is contacted by a company and that company says, we got a problem here. Employees don't need to be, don't seem to be happy. Productivity's down. There are a lot of people that are taking time off from work. Haven't normally been taking time off from work. Jamie, can you help us? And so Dr. Jamie Goff goes into a company, the author and executive coach, and then what do you do? What would if someone goes to drjamiegoff.com seeking you, what would you do for that company?
0: I would begin, hopefully they have some data that would provide me with some insight about what's really going on. So some, you know, engagement data, whatever that might be. So I would begin by looking at that, right? I want to really get to know the organization and then to help identify where some of the problems might be lying. But I would want to start at the top. I want to start with that senior leadership team, that executive team, and really find out from them, what are they willing to do? Because they have to lead the way. They have to be the examples of, you know, being secure leaders, like I talk about in my book. They have to be the examples to say, we are holding ourselves accountable for dealing with this issue of toxicity in our organization, in our company. And they have to, I would begin with helping them see they have to take actionable steps. And that would probably begin by, you know, maybe having some focus groups and some real listening, right? Because surveys can only tell you so much. So really taking the time to go and listen to their employees and hear what they're saying about the organization and what they're experiencing and learning from that. And then helping them to take all of that data, that information that they're gathering, to create a plan. It's probably going to include things like, additional training for their managers and their leaders, really investing in that. It might include, coaching for those who are maybe the most challenging, to get them the skills and the help that they need to be better managers. But I would always start at that top with that senior leadership team.
1: Yeah. When you go into it, I've often wondered about this with people that are executive coaches or crisis management and all that. When you walk into a C-suite, can you tell if they're really wanting to fix the problem or if they've just been told you have to meet with Dr. Goff because you've got a problem? I'm just saying, can you tell, is your antenna up there when you know somebody really wants you to be there?
0: Oh, yeah, absolutely. Yeah. Absolutely. And I think the first thing you can tell by is the body language and the nonverbal communication, right? Many times more quickly than you can by what it is they're saying, just by how they greet you. Do they have their arms crossed? Are they sitting back and, scowling as you're being introduced and talking to them about, what you're planning to do with their team and their organization?
1: Yeah.
0: And then when you are maybe talking about some of the problems that seem to be apparent, you're going to be met with defensiveness and excuses, right? Instead of a real openness to learning, hearing, and growing together.
1: Yeah. But the payoff for you has to be when you go in to work with that company that they actually fix the problem. When you could see that what was an issue 8 to 10 months ago is now back on track. That's got to be the payoff, in addition to getting paid, of course. That's got to be a big payoff for you, right?
0: Yeah, absolutely. Absolutely. Because we spend so much time at work, right?
1: Mm-hmm.
0: And because of that, work impacts so much of our well-being, our mental health, our emotional, physical health. And so I really want to help leaders create workplaces where people can flourish and thrive. And the thing is that it is hard work. It's not easy to do this type of work.
1: Yeah.
0: It's challenging, but the payoffs are huge if you have the patience and the determination to create those workplaces where people really feel valued and they feel like they have a purpose, regardless of exactly what it is and they feel cared for by their company.
1: You keep asking employees to buy in. This is what we're doing. Mm-hmm. This is what we want to do. And oftentimes, the people that are asking that, they get, as we talked about earlier, so frazzled or so busy and trying to multitask or do whatever they're doing, they forgot what they were there in the first place to do. And I used to tell people, because I worked in one of the most abusive businesses that God ever created. It was local television news where they expected you to be on call 24/7. And I often said, it doesn't have to be this way. I mean, it really isn't.
0: Yeah.
1: It doesn't have to be this way. But of course, the stressors that were there were, for me at least, part of the job. They went with the, as they say, the turf. But it doesn't have to be that way now. Life has changed. The world has changed. Workers have changed. People have been raised differently. Gen Zers weren't raised the same way that boomers were raised. So if you don't adapt, I think you crash, and I don't think any company or any manager wants that. And my gosh, that's where you come in, Dr. Goff. That's where you come in.
0: I hope so, yes.
1: To save the world, right?
0: I'm doing my best. Yeah, one coaching engagement and one organization at a time.
1: The book is The Secure Leader, Discover the Hidden Forces That Shape Your Leadership Story and How to Change Them. We got some big companies in Cincinnati. We've got Kroger, we got Procter & Gamble. And I think they ought to start sending those books to everybody that's in a management position. I can help. I'll start the grassroots moving right here, Dr. Goff. How about that?
0: Wonderful. Yes, please. Thank you.
1: Good. 5% of the sales in return, I'll be fine. And people can find Dr. Goff at DR for like Dr. Dr. Jamie Goff, GOFF.com. Thank you so much for your time and good luck. And hopefully we can visit down the road.
0: Thank you, Ken.
1: You bet. It's true. People don't quit jobs. They leave bad bosses. Toxic workplaces. 7 in 10? And is it really that bad in the corporate world? Haven't operated in that spectrum for a long time, but maybe it is. We're at 2:54 on this Saturday afternoon. 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
1: All right, that does it for me today. Tomorrow at 9 a.m. till noon, Sunday morning sports talk on the docket. How did Hell Is Real go? And what's the aftermath of tonight's derby match in Columbus? Also, we'll get into the state of the Reds 8 days before the deadline. And believe it or not, there is a stat that's out there about the Bengals that is absolutely astounding. I mean, absolutely astounding. All of that and Johnny Van Zant from Lynyrd Skynyrd. It's tomorrow morning beginning at 9:06 right here on the home of your Cincinnati Reds, 700 WLW.
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18: This is the 3 o'clock report. I'm Matt Reese. Is Donald Trump going to turn up the heat on Iran? We're probably going to find out next week. He is still not sure about restarting major combat operations in Iran. At the White House Correspondents' Dinner last night, the president said he hasn't decided yet, adding he believes that Iran is very serious about negotiating. Yesterday, Trump held a meeting with his national security team after saying he's considering a massive attack on Iran.
19: Take what President Trump said, of course, over the last couple of days, threatening more increased massive military strikes, as he called it. We know that he met with top military advisors on Friday to discuss his options when it comes to Iran. And we know that an increase in or a intensification of the American military campaign ongoing in Iran is very much on the table at this point.
18: That's ABC's Matt Rivers. The president's going to get Israel's input on Tuesday when the Israeli Prime Minister Benjamin Netanyahu visits the White House. Now we have the very latest traffic and weather together. We do have some delays on westbound 275. At Redding Road in the Sharonville area, got a construction zone there, and traffic is slow through there. Northbound 75 from about downtown Covington, MLK Boulevard, back to about Fort Wright, very slow. And southbound 75 coming up on the Brent Spence Bridge, also slow right now, backed up about to the Cincinnati Museum Center.
3: Now, the latest forecast from the Jake Sweeney Chevrolet Weather Center. 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Together, let's drive.
20: This afternoon, we'll have temperatures climb into the low to mid 80s with partly cloudy skies and a quick chance for rain, but not looking like anything too crazy. Tomorrow, it gets hot and humid. We'll feel like the mid 90s in the afternoon. Monday brings chances for strong storms. From your severe weather station, I'm 9 First Warning meteorologist Cameron Harden on News Radio 700. WLW.
18: It's 77 degrees. We do have some rain in the tri-state right now. It's moving along the Ohio River from Fort Thomas and hitting Silver Grove and Melbourne in northern Kentucky and a little bit of Mount Washington on the Ohio side of the river. And the northwest side, Ross, Fairfield, Forest Park area, getting some light rain right now. And again, cooler, 77 degrees. And downtown, busy with the Cincinnati Music Festival this weekend. Tonight, Mary J. Blige, one of the performers at Paycor Stadium. The Cincy Soul Food Truck Festival this weekend, which was supposed to be held in a private parking lot on Sycamore Street between 7th and 8th, was canceled less than 24 hours before it was supposed to begin.
20: Dozens of black-owned food truck operators were shut out of Cincy Soul Fest this weekend after the city denied required event permits. While bureaucrats blame unresolved safety hazards, small business owners relying on the music festival crowds for their livelihoods blame City Hall's lack of communication. Many vendors are now scrambling to find alternative parking to salvage their expected income. I'm Travis Laird, News Radio 700 WLW.
18: It got really ugly inside of a local store. Scary, too. A big ripoff at a jewelry store in the Kenwood Town Center, but police say they didn't get away with it, as Brady Hopkins reports.
0: Two people, including a 17-year-old, are accused of stealing more than $123,000 worth of watches from a store inside Kenwood Town Center. Police say the pair used sledgehammers to smash display cases at Watches of Switzerland before running through Nordstrom and fleeing the mall. Investigators later tracked the suspects using a Flock camera in Warren County, and both now face felony theft and criminal damaging charges. I'm Brady Hopkins, News Radio 700 WLW.
18: Tragedy in Grand Haven, Michigan. Eight people found dead in a house fire. The Ottawa County Sheriff's Office says six children, two adults, all of the same family found dead. And the Sheriff's Office says some of the victims had gunshot wounds. The Reds in St. Louis, they continue their series. The Reds have won three in a row. 6-15 with the inside pitch, 7-15 first pitch. Right here on the home of the Reds, the Cardinals were beaten by the Reds last night, 4-2. 3:05, next news, 3:30. 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
24: Here we are. Beautiful Saturday afternoon in the tri-state. Lots of ground to cover all before Reds and Cards from St. Louis. as the Reds look to keep rolling. How you doing? It's Sterling stepping in. Russ Jackson keeping me online in time. Matt Reese with news and on the line right now. Former head of political science at Wright State. Now professor emeritus, Cincinnati kid, Dr. Donna Schlake. Welcome back to 700 WLW. How are you?
2: Hi, Sterling. Really good. Looking forward to that Reds game, and I'm hoping to see Hunter Green pitch well.
24: Yes, absolutely, and hoping he stays around and doesn't get traded. We sit here now at a pivotal point, I think, in this war in Iran. I bring you on to ask an interesting question, because a lot of people want to talk about nuts and bolts of the actual process of bombing, and do we have ground troops, do we not, or whatever else. But what's interesting to me, because it was supposed to be an excursion in Iran, and because it seems to be spreading like wildfire in Canada, the smoke of that affecting everyone is higher prices, insecurity with oil, other issues dealing with stuff that's coming in and out of there in the Strait of Hormuz. The politics of the war in Iran and beyond that is a very interesting circumstance for a president who's trying to navigate these waters going into a midterm. So how do we see an escalation or an effort to try to downplay this as people start questioning where we stand and they look to put new legislators representing them come fall?
2: That November midterm, you're right, is looming very large. The Iranians definitely appear to believe they know the pressure point, which is public opinion, the price of oil, the price of gasoline as well. Perhaps it's more elite opinion that is worried about the spread, the proliferation of the conflict. The Saudis and the Yemenis, the Houthis there, are now exchanging fire. Obviously, the Israelis and the Lebanese, had been going at it for some time. The president is trying to do a difficult thing. He's trying to signal that we're in an upward spiral, and the damage is going to be intense, but at the same time, we're in a stalemate, and the Iranians keep refusing to bend the knee. They have found new ways to strike. They've now killed Americans at some of our facilities, not even necessarily formal bases, but they have found Americans in Iraq, Jordan, Kuwait, and Saudi Arabia. There's 18 Americans who've died in this excursion, have been, obviously on active duty. So are we stalemated or are we escalating? While at the same time, I don't think we should fail to mention the underlying issue, the proliferation of nuclear weapons. President Trump has said all along, denying Iran that nuclear weapon is his top priority. But at the same time, he has made an offer to the Saudis for them to have a transfer of nuclear technology with no requirements for inspections or limits on enrichment. And when you don't do that, you end up with the capability of producing a bomb, right?
24: Indeed.
2: And I think we have to talk about the costs here, because you mentioned the election. I was shocked to read the report out of the journal that our strategic petroleum reserve, remember that thing and why we have it? It's now at a 40-year low. It's a big infrastructure, but you can't get too low in it, or it no longer provides the cushion that we need. Treasury bonds just went up to 4.7%. You want to buy a car or buy a house? That has driven up more costs to Americans. More tariffs are coming back on. National gas is over $4 a gallon now. We won't even mention diesel, because when you look at your grocery bill, what you're looking at is the accumulation of lots of diesel costs, right?
24: That's right.
2: So President Trump has been steady in resisting, I think, the pressure to panic that a lot of people in his party may be feeling right now. You know, there's supposed to be a retreat at Camp David this weekend, and I've been asked a couple of times, you know, what is the big attack that he's been threatening? And we've never struck more inside the country at the great big nuclear facility called Pickaxe Mountain. And it appears that the Iranians had been moving their centrifuges there as well. It's so deep underground that it sounds like, it appears that the weapons that we've used in the other facilities cannot touch it, which means, you know what that means, Sterling. That means that's a boots on the ground, you know, either a covert or a special forces, special ops operation to try to get in and destroy it, which would make the question of nuclear proliferation moot, at least for a first time. I'd like to tell you two things, though. We threw out the Joint Comprehensive Plan of Action, that, you know, 2015 agreement with the Iranians, which required inspections and prohibited enrichment. In 2011, we also signed a deal with the UAE to transfer some nuclear technology. But they were not allowed to enrich. We had to resupply their fuel, and they had constant inspections. Why? We made an offer to the Saudis without the same guidelines. It escapes me. Those are two, and be as critical as you'd like of Obama's foreign policy, but those were two agreements that involved inspections and limits on proliferation, which is the driving force of our fear with Iran and nuclear weapons. So we need to get the professional negotiators and the scientists back on the ground, but there's a fundamental problem I don't know how we solve, which is that the elected types, the parliamentarians and some of the mullahs in Tehran, are not running the show. It doesn't appear to me they're running the show. It looks like the Islamic Revolutionary Guard Corps, which controls the missiles and the drones and the radars, etc. We're talking to the elected officials, but the IRGC is conducting the attacks and refusing to bend the knee. This is going to go down in the history books as one heck of a stalemate.
24: Wow. It's going to be interesting to see how it plays out. Let me reintroduce you. Dr. Donna Schlakes, the former head of political science at Wright State, now professor emeritus. She was hanging around like a fly on the wall during the issues of Bosnia-Herzegovina and the Dayton Peace Accords. And as we talk about this right now, you mentioned the Saudis in the nuke, in the issue of no enrichment for weaponry, but no inspections is a part of that, at least publicly shared. But it was about agreeing to the Abraham Accord, correct, which is acknowledging that Israel is allowed to exist, which may be a sticking point for the Saudis moving ahead. What does this mean regionally when it starts to add another player with the possibility of playing in the nuclear game, which is what this is all about in the first place?
2: That's a really interesting question. Regionally, and typically we talk about the GCC, the Gulf Cooperative Council, all the small states, and then, of course, Saudi Arabia, the Emiratis, Iraq, Jordan, Bahrain, Qatar, and Israel. The non-Israeli components are already talking about collaboration, possibly, I would assume, with some NATO ships for demining and clearing both the straits and probably the Red Sea as well. Now that the Yemenis have attacked the Saudi ships trying to, you know, sneak out the back door, right? Sure. This is really what triggered the breakdown of the ceasefire. We were trying to allow ships to hug the Omani coast and exit without having to answer to the Iranians, and the Iranians were not having it. So the Saudis have some limited pipeline and offloading capacity in the Red Sea, not nearly as much as they would like. But you could, you know, that is an alternative entrance. But the ships are too big when fully loaded to go north through the Suez Canal. So it's got limited capacity. But they are all, as you suggest, they're all interconnected in this energy industry. And they need to pump it. They need to refine it. They need to get it out to their customers, whether it's China or anywhere else, because bottom line problem we're facing It may be shipped down to China, but it's a global petroleum energy market. And we're now over $100 a barrel again. So we've got escalation. Everybody in the Gulf is not able to pump or load much oil. Americans are counting the price at the grocery store and the gas pump. And tick tock, the election is coming.
24: I have to ask, because the politics of all of this, and that's where we sort of started this, Dr. Donner Schlake, with Sterling on 700 WLW and the issue of Iran. You know, it was pitched as no foreign wars, no forever wars, lower prices day one. We all know that anyone sitting in the office of president, Republican, Democrat, independent, which I don't know where they are. We need more of those. In a situation where we're in now, things are thrust upon you. Maybe you even, poke the bear, if you will, or you shake the hornet's nest, and now we're sort of in this. For those people who have been a supporter, long time, forever, all about Trump, all in on this, conservatives, as you look at this and you say, okay, no foreign wars, where that's out the window, no forever war, maybe, but this has already sort of been a forever war, but this excursion has only been a few months, and the issue of lower prices with certainly higher cost in front of us, politically, how does a lawmaker coming back to see constituents waiting for maybe a November election, or just in fact waiting to go back and do the people's business in D.C., approach this with constituents that are mad as hell across the spectrum in many cases of political ideology, leaning right, leaning left, or just in the middle?
2: It is going to be a fascinating election because, as you point out, voters are mad at everybody in the system. And if you are critical of the initiation of the excursion, the war, you're going to need to give people some alternatives. And, you know, people want to know about the cost of living. They want to know, what are you doing to avoid that red line? And I do believe it is truly a red line in the mind of a lot of Americans. Boots on the ground. The situation on the inside of Iran right now, the biggest, fattest target other than Tehran, the major city, that's what is probably being considered right now. A massive, you know, it just overwhelmed them with the amount of force so that they will bend the knee. I guess a psychologist might ask, what signals have you had so far that the Iranians are ready to bend the knee, the price that we're willing to negotiate. But if you're looking ahead to the election, if you're in the GOP, you've just seen another piece of legislation passed, to say we do not support the war. Congress is always, doesn't it seem like Congress is running way behind the public on this one? But it is a war of choice.
24: They're behind a lot of things generally. And that term you just used, Dr. Schlake, war of choice, is quite interesting. But here's the other thing. You know, we're starting to see men and women who've given the ultimate sacrifice, and they come home to Dover, and they come home to their family and their friends in bags, or they're injured, and we're starting to see this trickle in. Boots on the ground will definitely bring more of that. Selling that to the people was not done initially, so there's going to be some stagecraft to go along with this. What I ask you is the wild card of terrorism, domestically or some other type of assault that brings this home, where immediately, like a whiplash, there will be support for this because we've been violated. That is usually how this type of thing, you know, goes to the next level, unless it's sold in a way to sell the idea of a major threat to our civilization, our interest. Yet you, as you stated, and everyone knows, we preemptively went into this. So that changes this calculus somewhat, does it not?
2: It does. You referred to implicitly Pearl Harbor, the way that that made, you know, opposition to the war go away, and 9/11, the anniversary of which is coming up upon us. I'm reminded about our last conversation about why President Trump changed planes during that NATO conference in Turkey. And as more stories are coming out, the number and apparently the nature of the Iranian threats to kill the president, In particular, President Trump's administration took out Qasem Soleimani, the head of the Revolutionary Guard, as you know, and also their second Ayatollah. Imagine the impact on American public opinion if that were to happen.
24: Oh, absolutely.
2: Yeah, So thinking along those lines, the president changed planes, and he didn't seem particularly happy about it. But your point about the ability of the Iranians to manipulate public opinion, whether it is economically, whether it is the beginning of the American casualties, to the point where the Pentagon has been, playing, we have some glitches going on how we're reporting KIA. These are Americans in uniform on active duty at American bases in the middle of the excursion.
24: Yep.
2: They're casualties of war.
24: That's right. These are men and women that are coming home, leaving families without moms and dads and brothers and sisters and aunts and uncles and their sons and daughters. It's a very striking circumstance in where we're at. And I couldn't care less what political party anyone's on. I mean, this is just about national security, safety, and handling our business responsibly. So what did I not ask that's relevant in about 2 minutes or so, Dr. Slake, before we let you bounce? I'd like to have a little fun on this Saturday, but this is not a very fun conversation.
2: It is not. And as much as I'm looking forward to watching Hunter Green pitch well tonight,
24: yes,
2: because it's always fun to see the Reds beat good teams.
24: Yes.
2: Obviously Seattle, but even St. Louis not having a great season, but even St. Louis, that's always a tough one to beat. But at this point, I don't think the Americans can hope for some silver bullet solution. It's hard to admit, and it may be the hardest thing for President Trump to ever admit, that we miscalculated. That whatever the Israelis thought might happen in terms of regime change and a quick collapse, et cetera, but, you know, I think if the president talked to the public and Congress about a course correction, get Congress on board, go to the public, calm the markets. It's interesting. It comes down to, can we admit we've made a very bad mistake? You know, the quiet signals of an off-ramp and a settlement. The Iranians are going to continue to negotiate until I think they get some signs from the president that we're going to have to agree on a couple of fundamental issues. Who is running the Gulf? The security of international commerce, and most broadly speaking, that question of nuclear proliferation across the region. I think President Trump, it may be time to call for a reset.
24: It's a challenging thing, and that doesn't seem to be general in his makeup, but we'll see how that goes for all of us in this nation. It's challenging. And the other thing that goes with this, now what has been seen is how easy it is, improvised or otherwise, a way to slow, if not stop, traffic in and out of this very important region with goods of all types, including that petroleum that we've talked about. And that is bad long term for anyone else who wants to try to stir stuff up. And that's very disturbing.
2: It's a really, really bad precedent.
24: It really is. Thank you for doing what you do. Appreciate you making time for us here on The Big One. She's the former head of political science, now professor emerita from Wright State University in Dayton. Dr. Donna Shalake, thank you. Enjoy the rest of the day.
2: Thank you, Sterling.
24: We'll talk to you again soon. Your 3:30 report straight away. My man, Matt Reese, has that. Kevin Carr after 4 o'clock talking movie stuff. Also, some fun with a professor of American Studies out of Texas at Austin. Going to talk about code speak and slang and a new project of hers. And also, I've done it before, but the smell of success, the scent of something that could make your life better but could possibly stink. It's a guilty pleasure situation, and that's on the other side on a Saturday afternoon. Sterling, appreciate you being here on the Nation Station. Reds and Cards getting it on later tonight as well on 700 WLW.
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18: Search continues for a guy accused of opening fire on police. This is a 3:30 report. I'm Matt Reese. Breaking now, they're searching in Mississippi for a suspect accused of firing on deputies. The suspect's name is Kevin Clay Adams. He was handcuffed during an arrest, which happened in front of his kids. They were handed over to their mother at the scene. The Smith County, Mississippi Sheriff Joel Houston says during the transfer of the children, Adams managed to get a gun and fire at the deputies while he was running away.
26: It is a rural area, a lot of ground to cover, but we've maintained a good perimeter, and we'll be here until he's brought into custody.
18: Sheriff Houston says the handcuffs were still on the suspect, and they never came off when the kids were being turned over to the mother.
26: It is a rural area, a lot of ground to cover, but we've maintained a good perimeter, and we'll be here until he's brought into custody.
18: And now we have the latest traffic and weather together. First, entrance ramp closed due to construction. It's the 275 westbound on-ramp from Redding Road, US 42 in the Sharonville area. The ramp from 42 to I-275 westbound closed until 5 in the morning on Monday. Got delays trying to get across the bridge from downtown Cincinnati. It is 75 southbound backed up from the river all the way to about the Cincinnati Museum Center. That's a big construction zone through there. Kind of slow Northern Kentucky cutting the hill as you're heading toward downtown Cincinnati. Slow traffic there. And that's about it. No other major delays to report this afternoon.
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1: This afternoon, we'll have temperatures climb into the low to mid-80s with partly cloudy skies and a quick chance for rain, but not looking like anything too crazy. Tomorrow, it gets hot and humid. We'll feel like the mid-90s in the afternoon. Monday brings chances for strong storms. From your severe weather station, I'm 9 First Warning Meteorologist Cameron Harden on News Radio 700 WLW.
18: And right now in Cincinnati, we have 77 degrees. We've had a little bit of light rain in the tri-state this afternoon in the Liberty, Indiana area, into Oxford, Millville, and New Miami, Forest Park seeing a little bit of light rain. Sharonville also seeing some rain. And on the far east side of Cincinnati near Amelia, just some light showers reported right now on radar. An update on the case of the shooting of a security guard at a bar in Covington a couple of months ago. Guard survived it. Now the suspect is under arrest.
0: A man accused of shooting a security guard outside a Covington bar has been arrested after police found him hiding in a Sharonville hotel. Investigators say 44-year-old Franklin Smith is accused of shooting the guard multiple times during an incident back in May at Hattrick Sports Bar, leaving the victim with serious injuries and a long recovery. After more than 2 months on the run, Smith was taken into custody and now faces extradition back to Kenton County. I'm Brady Hopkins, News Radio 700 WLW.
18: A fourth firefighter is dead from injuries suffered while battling a wildfire in western Colorado. Nathan Matthews from Lincoln, Nebraska, involved in a deadly burnover incident on June 27th. A look back at the rescheduled White House Correspondents' Dinner, postponed by a shooting months ago. It was held last night in Washington.
14: President Donald J. Trump.
15: With fewer guests and far less glitz, the toned-down redo of the White House Correspondents' Dinner still made history as President Trump spoke at the event for the first time.
16: Let's have a little bit of fun, you know. I said, what do we do here? Is this supposed to be fun?
15: Much of his hour-long remarks had the president insulting his press corps hosts.
16: You can be very difficult. You can be very, very difficult people.
15: Trump was seen congratulating the journalists who were honored by the association for work he blasted when it was published and even filed a lawsuit over in a case a judge dismissed.
18: That's ABC Stephen Portnoy. Heads up, if you drive a Ford, company's recalling more than a 500,000 Broncos to fix a fire safety risk. Recall affects certain 2021 to 2026 Bronco and Bronco Raptor vehicles. Short circuit in the engine compartment can create heat or a spark, increasing the risk of a fire. Reds in St. Louis tonight. The Reds have won three in a row. They won last night 4-2, 6-15 with the inside pitch, 7-15 first pitch right here on the home of the Reds, where it's 3:35. And our next news coming up at 4, Matt Reese, News Radio 700 WLW.
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19: 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Playdates, checkups, laundry, diapers, work, groceries. So it's easy to make a mistake.

0: having to navigate life just a little bit easier without having to do the pothole slalom. But when I was talking to my friend, she was like, that stinks. It's horrible. And I was like, I like that smell. That's progress. I have friends who are in the business of construction. They call that smell money, which is no different than my friends that are in the hog business and the chicken business up in Dark in Miami County areas and elsewhere. Whereas a kid, I remember going there and going, this smells like, well, you know, and I was like, let's get back to the city. I don't need to be out here in the country. And they were like, that's the scent of money, son. So as we open up the phones, what I want to do is this, is wonder what sneaky, unusual, strange smell you like. We've touched on this before. Uncommon scents that you may like or you may hate in one way or another. And this is really not the healthy of circumstances, but I'll tell this story, and it may or may not explain a lot. And I know I'm not the only one. As a kid getting off the school bus, I remember getting a whiff of, say, that diesel or whatever it was that they were powering the school buses with, or even like the Metro bus as a kid, because I spent a lot of time taking buses here and there on my own. Maybe when I shouldn't have, somebody would have probably called 241 kids in modern world, but it was the 80s. So in this situation, though, you get off the bus and I get a whiff of the exhaust. And for some reason, I mean, I wasn't like just breathing it in like just a madman, but I liked the smell of that. Not so much now, but at the time. So I'm wondering what smell you like that others are like, oh, that is horribly offensive and disgusting, or scents that you don't like that others are like, this is something. And why? Unusual, guilty pleasure kind of smells. And no, before we get into this deeper, I don't want this to be a, well, you know, Fred, he used to huff paint and I like the way that smelled. No, I don't mean that way, though there is some of that out there. 513-749-7000, 800, the big one. Pick up the phone, you give it the finger. If you're checking us out on the iHeartRadio app, and it is Saturday right now, right? 341, 342 Eastern time. You can get interactive live by picking up the phone, give it the finger, or you can leave a message and check us out there. But if you're checking the podcast out on like a random Wednesday, you can call, but like, they're going to go, what are you talking about? But I know I'm not the only one with that smell kind of scenario. It's sort of like the new car smell. I used to work in the car business for a little bit. Still have friends who do that too. And it's a great industry. And I love to drive. And there is something inherently joyful for me of the smell of a new car. It's like seeing, you know, going into a house that's been freshly painted, they've recently laid carpet, or maybe like sanded the floors on wood, and you know, sealed it, like doing the deck, which I just helped a buddy of mine do. There is something, it's just wonderful. And I realize for a lot of other people that may be uncomfortable, that may be disgusting or otherwise, but such is life. 513-749-7000-800. The big one to Mason. Jim gets it going and room for you on a Saturday Sterling on 700 WLW. Jim, what's going on?
1: Yeah, Sterling, great topic. The minute you said it, I went back to my childhood, which I'm sorry to say is like in the 50s. And
0: you're still here, don't be sorry.
1: Yeah, that's true. But my mom used to do home perms.
0: Oh, yeah.
1: On her hair, and it was the most disgusting smell in the world. And then she also used to, and I don't know what this is, maybe some other viewers know what this is, but she used to make this meal called sweet meat.
0: Okay.
1: I never did research it, but whenever she made that, I gagged when I had to eat it. It was terrible. So that's my contribution for today.
0: I appreciate it, man. Thank you. So, you know, that's one of those things where sometimes when you get a whiff of that later, where you had been revolted by it, disgusted, and offended to like your core, you smell it later, and maybe it's a memory scent that takes you back and go, it's not so bad. Maybe it, you know, becomes more appealing. Or then again, maybe it doesn't. Speaking of Dark County, Randy, it's your turn with Sterling on the Big One. We got a Mike and Mason and others coming up. Room for you with Sterling on the Big One. Randy, what stinks to other people that you go, I like it?
2: I love the smell of gasoline.
0: Yeah, you know.
2: I've always liked the smell of gasoline. My wife can't hardly stand it for gagging. And I live in Dark County, and I have cattle, and I love the smell of my cattle barn. It reminds me of when I was a kid.
0: It takes you right back, doesn't it? It's an amazing thing.
2: Yeah, it takes me back to my dairy farm days.
0: That's pretty cool. I appreciate the

0: call, Randy. Yep. Thank you, man. I appreciate you being a part of the show. I should have asked him about Maderite before I hang up. Too quick with the trigger finger there. 513-749-7800, the big one. What smell do you hate that others love, or maybe a scent that you love that brings back good memories or you can appreciate for one reason or another that others might maybe be a little disgusted by? And you know, gasoline's one of those. It does have sort of a good smell, but then it kind of doesn't, and certainly you don't want to be around it maybe too much. That could be a problem. I have friends in the oil business in Texas and stuff, and they deal with a lot of chemicals and other scents and so forth, and some of those they've described as liking, and some of those they told me, I like it, but you don't want to be around it long. It'll kill you. And I'm like, yeah, probably not a good choice. Back to Mason again with Mike, and then we'll go to White Oak for Peter, and love to hear from some ladies as well. Scent you love, scent you hate, to take you back in time, uncommon scents with Sterling on a Saturday. Mike, it's your turn on the big one. What's going on?
1: Sterling, I'm a third-generation paver.
0: Oh, yeah.
1: I love the smell of asphalt. My kids grew up with it. We call it black gold.
0: And it is literally in your business. And I'm telling you, the girl I was with the other day, the woman, she was like, you got to get off this road. I'm like, it's wonderful. She's like, no, it's killing us. I'm like, it's the best thing ever. It's unbelievable.
1: The other thing, and I'm sure you'll appreciate it, keeps you regular when you smell that.
0: I hadn't really thought about that, but maybe so.
1: Absolutely.
0: Just keep stuff moving, huh? Literally and figuratively.
1: Yeah, yes.
0: That's tremendous.
1: Oh, yeah.
0: And now,
1: yeah.
0: Any problems with working with it over time? Because that I've never had to work with it much at all. But and when I lived worked in Vegas, there was a guy who used to, and he worked in radio subsequently, and he told me anybody who complained about doing this job in air conditioning all day after working out there paving, he said they need to shut the hell up. But he mentioned long-term effects. Does that concern you, doing that all the time, or no?
1: No, it never really affected. We've been in it all our lives, and no, never had anybody. You know, you get used to the heat. It's like anything else, right?
0: Yeah, absolutely.
1: You just get used to it.
0: Absolutely. That's a good thing.
1: Yeah, it's been great. Asphalt's been a great blacktop. Asphalt's been great to our family.
0: Yeah, I'd say so. Black gold it is. Mike, I appreciate the call. Let's see. Get to White Oak and Peter and Brian with Sterling on the big one. Uncommon sense. The good, the bad, the ugly of it on a Saturday, Sterling. What's going on, Peter? How are you?
2: Hey, good afternoon. Great, Sterling. Actually, I'm third generation draft beer serviceman, it smells like money to me. When I clean a draft beer system, you have to flush all the beer out of the existing lines. So you could have 10, 20, 30 beer lines, and you could run. If spilling beer is a sin, there's no hope for me. Straight to hell.
0: But you're spilling old, stale beer, right? That's the problem. That's what smells bad. Fresh beer smells good.
2: My job is to keep it fresh through the line.
0: Yeah.
2: So I pour off what's in the system, and I can pour off 10, 15 gallons, and you just pour it off into the buckets and into the sink, and it just fills the room full of just the smell of beer. And, I think it smells good because, like, if I go in the back and I come back to the front of the bar, it's like, oh, just beer. And the waitress comes in, or the bartender, like, Eric stinks like beer. I'm like, in a bar, really?
0: Yeah, they have that there. It's amazing that'll happen. So do you sample that? I'm like, what do you then test the beer subsequently? Because that's where I would think that would be the joy.
2: Let me just say, never trust a skinny cook. You got to make sure that it tastes just right. And it's, my job's, because what if I cross a line over or something and, it tastes, if you don't know what it looks like, smells like, and tastes like each one.
0: Quality control, Peter. That's what that
2: exactly.
0: is.
2: Exactly.
0: Yeah.
2: Yeah.
0: That's quality control. I understand that. I like that with adult beverages, and I like that with some food from time to time. I just got to test it. Just got to test it to make sure it's as it should be. Don't mind me. I'm just handling things for you and your dinner later. To Ross and Brian with Sterling on 700 WLW, what do you smell that you appreciate that other people are like, oh, hell no, get that away from me? Or maybe the other way around.
3: Sterling, I'm a heavy equipment operator here locally, and I love the smell of tubed grease. You put in a grease gun when we grease the machinery.
0: How about that?
3: Crazy.
0: Now, is that one of those where, like, if you don't smell it for a while, you're like, I got to get out there and check it out? Or is it, I mean, what is it? Does it bring you back? Is it the money smell, the work smell, or just joy?
3: It's just growing up in the industry, you know, and you're always having to grease stuff, the equipment and everything. It's just been a smell that most people are like, man, you're nuts. But I've always liked to open up the cap, smell it. It's like, yeah, man.
0: Yeah, I totally get it. It's like when I have a friend, and as I said, I mentioned working in the car business for a little bit, just for a minute or so. But you go into the garage, a buddy of mine's got like lifts at his place because he's crazy. And you just walk in there and it just feels and smells comfortable. And it is a scent sometimes that other people are taken back by, but it's a different animal. Brian, I appreciate the call, man. Thank you for listening and contributing.
3: Thanks, darling.
0: Take care of yourself, man. Thank you. You know, one of the other things, we got some others coming up, too. 513-749-7800, the big one. Scents that you love that others hate, or maybe the other way around, that you are like, oh, that is the worst, that other people are like, what's wrong with you? Sometimes people have, like, olfactory problems, right? But sense memory is amazing. Not long ago, they were working. I was walking the dog, and it was near a school, and they had the doors open. And it is a modern school. They have since torn down and rebuilt one of the schools I went to. And I was visiting a friend, and we were walking dogs, and they had the doors open. I don't know if they were doing the floors or whatever. It's summertime, so there were no kids around. And then the gust of air that was coming out of that place still smelled like E.J. Brown Elementary School to me when I was a kid. I literally flash back to feeling like I was in Miss Lugenbuehl's kindergarten class, which is a really weird scenario. That's one of the reasons why, like, you know, people who are trying to sell homes or rent a property or whatever, they got freshly baked cookies and other stuff too. Stuff that makes you feel good in that environment, puts you in a good, calm, happy place, and that sometimes helps business. To Fort Thomas and Dave with Sterling on the big one. Hey, Dave, what's up?
4: Hey, Sterling, I remember growing up and loving to be behind a school bus or any kind of bus with diesel fumes.
0: So it's not just me. And you sound like you're articulate. It hasn't hurt too many of your brain cells. So there's just still hope for me. I haven't ruined myself, I guess.
4: Didn't bother me at all. I drive a diesel truck now.
0: Now, do you know other people who were like that? I mean, because I have not talked to a whole lot of people besides you and then myself. And I'll admit, I talk to myself. I do, even though I'm here, you know.
4: I do the same. No, I really haven't talked to anyone else that likes it.
0: Yep.
4: But there's one I do not like that is totally disgusting. Is I delivered to quite a few nursing homes where they got grease traps from deep fryers.
0: Oh, yeah.
4: And that grease is the worst smell, the old black grease.
0: Yeah, that dirty tire grease. Yeah, I totally get that. Absolutely. Yeah. That is it. I mean, even just you saying that, my mouth feels funny. That's so strange.
4: Curls.
0: Dave, I appreciate the call, man. Thank you. Let's get a couple more here before the break. To Goshen and Greg, then Jeff and Amelia and others on 700 WLW. Greg, what stinks or smells good to you that others would be like, what?
5: What always brings back memories to me is when I smell one of those two-stroke engines burning a castor-based oil.
0: Isn't it weird how something like that will take you back to whether it's, you know, gassing up a blower or you know, a snow blower or whatever else it is, or even like a jet ski or something like that, depending on the fluids that you're working with. It's crazy.
5: Yep.
0: Okay, Greg, I appreciate the call, man. Thank you. You tell Greg was like, I just wanted to say what I had to say, man. Don't bother me. To Amelia and Jeff, what do you have?
6: Hey, I like when blacktop is first being laid down.
0: Yes.
6: Don't know what it is.
0: It is a wonderful thing. And I know right now on 275 on the north side there, as they're heading west with that traffic, as they're putting new stuff down now, working hard. I saw those trucks on my way in here. A lot of people are in misery and hating life. But you know what, Jeff? You and I, we like it.
6: We like it. All right,
0: Sterling. Thank you, man. Take care of yourself. To one more, to Bowling Green. Mike was Sterling on the big one. If we can squeeze Herb in, we'll see if you can do it quick. Mike, what do you have?
7: I can do it quick. This is the smell of smells. I've been retired up here for 25 years, but I can still smell it. I was in the electrical business for the city. The worst smell I ever had when I had to go out to the poo-poo plant and work on electrical equipment. It was an aerobic digester. This is one that has got a very sour and stinky smell. That's my story, and I'm sticking to it.
0: I hope it didn't stick to you, the stink. And sometimes it does. That's the other thing. We may continue some more scent speaking a bit. Fred, others, I'm sorry I didn't get to you, but we'll give you a chance. And yet, sometimes scent will get on you and linger, right? Whether it's stinky or sometimes good. Sometimes you don't even know when you stink. And that is a terrible, terrible situation. Your 4 o'clock report straight ahead. And that was bad timing, as I mentioned, Matt Reese. He smells fine. I haven't been up on him close, but he smells good. And the scent of news is in the distance, keeping you all over it, because we are, of course, News Radio 700 WLW. Your 4 o'clock report coming up. Later, movie speak, Kevin Carr, slang and code language with Janet Davis, and a whole lot more Sterling with you on the home of the Red, 700 WLW Cincinnati.
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6: We get a little bit warmer, but nothing like other parts of the country. This is the 4 o'clock report. I'm Matt Reese. About 84 degrees today in the tri-state for the high, 88 tomorrow. Monday back into the 90s with a high of 91, and Monday is going to be our hottest day of the week. Fortunately, no heat warnings posted for the Cincinnati area. In fact, we're going to stay in the 80s through next week. But if you're on vacation, you may be headed right into extreme heat watches and warnings. They stretch from California to Minnesota with millions in between under heat advisories.
7: Things are heating up in Dallas, Texas. Heat index values. What does that mean? That means it's going to feel like 106 degrees in Dallas, Texas today. Meanwhile, in the state of Florida, temperatures are also feeling like the triple digits. And it's pretty much the whole state at this point, from Tallahassee to Tampa, Jacksonville to Miami. Get ready for that heat.
6: That's ABC's Samara Theodore. And now we check the latest on the roads this Saturday. Latest traffic and weather together. And the backup continues northbound 75 through the cut in the hill as traffic slows at MLK Jr. Boulevard in Covington. And then once you get past that, you're good getting across the bridge into Cincinnati. Southbound 75 heading into Kentucky from downtown Cincinnati is a little bit better. Not as backed up, just about to Cincinnati Museum Center, not past it like it was earlier this afternoon. That's a construction zone through there, and traffic gets heavy and it backs up. Also, westbound 275 at 42, continuing construction there through the weekend, and we're seeing a little bit of a backup there this afternoon.
5: Now, the latest forecast from the Jake Sweeney Chevrolet Weather Center. 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Together, let's drive.
27: This afternoon, we'll have temperatures climb into the low to mid-80s with partly cloudy skies and a quick chance for rain, but not looking like anything too crazy. Tomorrow, it gets hot and humid. We'll feel like the mid-90s in the afternoon. Monday brings chances for strong storms. From your severe weather station, I'm 9 First Warning meteorologist Cameron Harden on News Radio 700. WLW.
6: 80s our temperature right now in Cincinnati. The showers we saw earlier this afternoon, they've all dried up. Back to the topic of traffic. Latest in Northern Kentucky about the replacement of a bridge at Connects, Covington and Newport.
28: Road crews have officially finished demolishing the old 4th Street Bridge connecting Covington to Newport. Workers are now drilling 80 feet into the ground to install massive concrete and steel foundation shafts. Project managers expect the underground work to wrap up this October, which keeps the widened 3-arch span on pace for a 2028 grand opening. I'm Travis Laird, News Radio 700 WLW.
6: A kid survived a shooting in Winton Hills last night. Happened in the 200 block of Craft Street. Cincinnati police have not issued any reports about any arrests yet. News out of the Lakota School District about a new bond issue.
0: The Lakota Board of Education has approved a replacement bond issue that will go before voters this November. The $223 million plan would replace an expiring bond, and district leaders say it would not increase the school district's property tax rate. If approved, the money would fund renovations and expansions for middle and high schools, along with four new elementary schools to accommodate growing enrollment. District leaders say community information sessions will be held before the November election. I'm Brady Hopkins, News Radio 700 WLW.
6: Israeli Prime Minister Benjamin Netanyahu will visit the White House this coming week, meet with President Trump as Trump considers his military options in Iran. Tuesday's meeting is going to be the first face-to-face talks between those two since the war with Iran started in late February. The Reds in St. Louis tonight, they have a 3-game winning streak. The Reds 6-15 with the inside pitch, 7-15 first pitch here on 700 WLW. Reds over the Cardinals last night 4-2. The head coach of the San Francisco 49ers is not going to be at training camp when they open tomorrow. Kyle Shanahan was in a car accident, and the injuries are a severe concussion, broken ribs, broken nose, and needed 40 stitches to his face. Shanahan's vehicle crashed with another near his home. Police say drugs and alcohol did not play a part in the crash. 4:06, next news at 4:30. Matt Reese, News Radio 700, WLW.
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15: Here we are. It's a Saturday afternoon. Sterling hanging out, talking to Russ Jackson off the air. How groovy. Yeah, there's a term you don't hear enough. How just cool were those old school Reds lids that they are now calling the National Baseball Hall of Fame authentic collection there for your Reds. Last night, wearing those road grays with those new lids. They're old lids as they continue their winning ways and look to make it back-to-back wins over the Cardinals later on tonight and take a series win for the weekend. But they've got work to do. The pregame show, Inside Pitch, starts at 6:15. I'm rolling till then, so hang out. Appreciate you being along. We were talking about scents and smells that you may like that others find offensive and troubling, and maybe scents that you think that somehow hit you wrong that others are like, oh, no, I dig it. I like it a lot. Sometimes it's food. Sometimes it's work-related. And so on. Later, Kevin Carr joins us. We'll talk on new movies and stuff, and also some issues of slang and code speak, which we'll talk on later. Because all of us, whether it's work, whether it's generational with you and your friends, contemporaries, if you have little kids, you talk a certain way so the kids don't know what you're talking about, you know, whether you spell it out or otherwise. And then kids, of course, have their own language of sorts, slang or otherwise, code speak, that then grown-ups don't necessarily grasp fully or and sometimes changing definitions. So we'll talk to Janet Davis about that and Shark Mena after 5 o'clock, too. So hang out. In the meantime, sense speak. And then something else here I think we can weave in here, too. 513-749-7000-800, the big one. In the midst of everything going on in the world as we know it, I'm wondering what you find deeply disturbing and troubling that it seems like everyone else is completely okay with. And I think life's like that sometimes, right? We may handle ourselves in a certain way, live in a certain situation, and things around us are okay. Hell, just in the news. How common, you know, we're just like, yeah, that's the news. You just heard Matt Reese maybe talk about some shootings and about this or that going on. And we're like, yeah, you know, it's Saturday. It happens. Some people are going to get shot. And it doesn't bother us necessarily anymore unless you're directly involved because it's in the distance and it's not here. Sort of like maybe even conflict globally. But meanwhile, you look out the backyard, your tomato plants and cucumbers are growing. The dogs are playing. The kids are playing and everything is fine. You hear crickets tonight and you're like, well, it's all right. I mean, you got the grill going. Everything is okay, right? 513-749-7000-800, the big one. To Beaver Creek and Fred, Herb, Moore and others coming up, and Richard and Dayton as well on a Saturday Sterling. What's going on, Fred? What do you know?
16: Hey, how you doing, Sterling?
15: I'm good, man.
16: Good. Well, I grew up in the 70s, early 80s, and there's two scents that I recall. And I know secondhand smoke is not good for you. I know that. But when you're a kid, you don't think about that stuff. So I had this neighbor, and he smoked Camel non-filters. And he was my neighbor. I would go up to his room and I would smell that Camel non-filter smell. And I can smell it to this day. It had a different smell from other cigarettes. And I remember that. And one more smell, as far as secondhand smoke goes, that I did like is pipe smoke.
15: Yeah, yeah.
16: I like those two. I like those. They were the pipe smoke. They had like a different flavors too. They had like a cherry, different ones.
15: Absolutely.
16: But I definitely remember the Camel non-filter scent.
15: Had an odor about it all its own. And you were okay with it. Like, yeah. I remember as a kid, like, my mom smoked, and it was like the, you know, late 70s, early 80s. Everybody was smoking. It was a different world. Now they call 241 kids if you're smoking in the car with the kids. In the old days, you just sucked it up and dealt with it. You know, and Fred, I appreciate the call, man. Thank you. You know, that's another thing that's weird. I remember as a kid on an armrest in the car with my aunt and uncle riding around and even my mom's car, no seatbelt, nothing. All we would have been at that point is a projectile if there had been a mishap and an accident. You just would have you don't even do that with your dogs now. We buckle up dogs. As a kid in the 70s and 80s, we were just projectiles waiting to have a catastrophe. Different times. And the same thing with the smoke. You mentioned the pipe thing. I remember there was a coffee store years ago. I think it's like the Dracula, Bram Stoker, something up in Dayton. And I remember going in there and they would sell tobacco products too on top of coffee. I go in for coffee, but then I flash back to being a little kid, just like you mentioned, Fred, with the smell of the pipe smoke. Just made me be like a little kid hanging around here, you know, smelling those grown-ups smoke their stuff. To Somerset KY and Herb on 700 WLW. What's going on?
17: Hey, Sterling. Yeah, I'm back in Ohio. I'm back in the West Milton. The place you were talking about was Boston Stoker.
15: That's it.
17: In Dayton.
15: Yeah, yeah.
17: Growing up in the early 60s in Shawnee, Oklahoma, little town, the greatest thing that happened twice a year was when the bug trucks would come through the neighborhood to spray DDT, and all the parents would say, come on, kids, come on, let's go outside. And we'd all run outside and follow the bug truck spray going in and out of that mist, that magical mist that would make you disappear and then reappear and disappear.
15: It cannot have been the healthiest thing. And I've heard that before. I vaguely remember something like that as a kid. And if it's not good for the mosquitoes and other pest bugs, it was probably not good for like kids growing up riding bikes behind it or otherwise. But I've heard a lot of people talk about that. Any lingering effects at this point, or you feel reasonably well? You sound like you're healthy.
17: I've never had mosquitoes pop out of my skin.
15: I got in you and stayed. That's awesome.
17: I think I have a marble planetary immunity to bugs.
15: You know, that might be something. Yeah, that could be all right if we could figure a way to it. Herb, thank you. To Lima and Morin with Sterling on 700 WLW. What Dang. Smells good to you and others don't like, or maybe bad to you that others are like, that's the best. What's wrong with you? Morin, how are you?
18: First, I'm good. First of all, I got to tell you, you're my favorite host on WLW.
15: I really appreciate the kind words. I work with a lot of really super talented and successful people. I feel very blessed to be able to spend a little time here and talk to you and hang out. And I've been lucky to do that for quite a while. So thank you.
18: My smell is standing in the backyard, and I can tell somebody lit a charcoal grill.
15: Oh, yes.
18: So I go searching the neighborhood to see what time supper is.
15: Get the barbecue smell. You know, you're absolutely right. There was something really good about either that briquette or some of that smoked wood that is there. You get a whiff of that, and it immediately makes me hungry. Just thinking about it right now, Morin, thank you. I appreciate the call. To the Berg in Miamisburg, my cousin's homeland there, Doug. Talking to Bruce now, 700 WLW. What's going on, Bruce?
19: Yes, sir. Thanks for taking my call. There's a unique smell when my dad worked for 42 years at Seagram's Distillery in Lawrenceburg, Indiana.
15: Yes.
19: And when you would drive through there, if they were running the whiskey, you would smell that sour mash smell, and it would just take over the whole town practically. And then when they were running wine coolers, you would smell that fruity smell.
15: Now, which did you like the best?
19: I like the sour mash smell. That was always my favorite because I'm a big bourbon guy, and I love – they would make it – it actually would be bourbon, my dad would tell me, because he was a distiller there.
15: Okay.
19: And then they would cut it and turn it into whiskey.
15: Oh, wow.
19: That blended whiskey that they sold. Yeah.
15: That's pretty cool. And Jim, I can't remember. I'm sorry, Bruce. I apologize. You know, one of those things driving up 75, I remember as a kid – just there as you're coming up towards Hopple or whatever, right? Where I guess they must have been distilling or something, some stuff there. As a kid, I always smelled like the candy, the rum candy, but I was told that must have been schnapps. Yes, that's it. Yep.
19: That's
15: huge.
19: Exactly, because I went to college in Cincinnati, and when we would drive out to Forest Fair for the Dollar Theater, we'd go by there, and I'd think, man, I want a big taste of that peach schnapps.
15: Yep, that's it. It was peach, and then I remember rum. I remember my grandmother once in a car with her, and it sounds weird to mention your grandmother with a boyfriend, but they were taking me. I think we saw a Reds game or something, and I was like, that smells great. It smells like your candy, Grandma. And Sabi goes, no, that's booze, boy. You don't want any of that. I'm like, I don't know. Bruce, yeah. I appreciate the call, man. Thank you. I hate to be brief, but I got to bounce on. We got Jim and Lebanon to Mason and David and room for you as well. No ladies on this. What do you smell that you like? Oh, wait a minute. That's not true. Jessica in Oakley at Sterling Radio on X Message, she said Nair. She hated the smell of Nair when she was growing up. Her mom would use it to shave her legs, which is, I remember, that's like a chemical product you would apply. It wasn't shaving. It was like, I guess it would just eat it up. Yeah, that is a repulsive smell in all kinds of, Jim, I didn't mean to disgust you. I'm sorry, but I had to get to that message. What's going on? How are you, Jim? What do you know?
1: Thanks, Sterling. I absolutely love when they're shaved, as always.
15: Thank you.
1: There's two things. One that I love the smell of that brings back a lot of memories is a cornfield.
15: Oh, yeah.
1: On a summer day, that corn smell is so intense coming out of there.
15: The humidity, too, right? When they're like, yeah, at a certain absolutely. Time, it's like there's a, it carries a humidity all its own.
1: Yeah, absolutely. The smell that I cannot stand the smell, and I can think back now in the 80s, but I still remember that smell intensely, is when I worked at a phosphate mine in Florida. They had sludge ponds where they, after processing the phosphate, it runs water into there and they let it dry and then they scrape it up. And that smelled absolutely horrible. It smelled like mold mixed with chemicals.
15: Yeah, there's nothing appealing about that. That almost made me want to hurl just now, Jim, hearing it.
1: Yes. Sorry.
15: No, it's okay. That's the beauty of the show today. So, I mean, you know, hopefully we're not causing too much sickness, mostly laughs. Jim, I appreciate the call, man, and your sharing. To Mason and David, then Richard and Owensville, and room for you. 513-749-7800, the big one. David, what stinks or smells good that other people are like, what are you talking about?
2: Can you hear me?
15: I hear you fine. Can you hear me?
2: Yeah.
15: Good. Yeah. Go ahead. It's your turn. Yeah,
2: back in the 50s, my brother and his buddies had dual carbs club, a car club.
15: Yeah.
2: And they built a drag strip for go-karts out on Route 50 on near Round Bottom Road.
15: Okay.
2: And a lot of those guys, I think they would cheat. They would use real high-test fuel, sort of like airplane fuel.
15: Oh,
2: and the smell was something you could never forget.
15: It's weird how stuff like sticks too. And the other thing, sometimes you'll get a smell, and it, not only does the memory smell, but sometimes stuff just gets stuck in your nose or somewhere in your head, and it just lingers. Like later on, I don't know if it's really in there or if it's the memory of the stink. That's the weird thing. Yeah.
2: I don't know if they still use it in go-kart tracks today, but it was amazing, yeah.
15: Yeah, that's wild. David, I appreciate the call, man. Thank you. I can remember I had to drive like stock car stuff once. Doing this job sometimes, you get really fortunate in situations that you would normally as a regular person, and I don't know how regular or not I am in general, but they get, let you drive or do some things. Like Sloane got to be on that the aircraft carrier some years ago, too, which is a pretty amazing circumstance. So I remember driving those and getting to smell some of the fuel on those fast-driving vehicles and driving fast and turning left, which was an amazing thing. But I can still smell that burnt rubber. And it always takes me back to like that and going to like the drag races when I was a little Sterling. To Owensville and Richard, then Denise on 700 WLW coming up. Richard, what's going on?
20: Well, you just kind of sparked something that I hadn't thought about in ages. There was a smell, and it wasn't particularly horrible, but it just permeated everything. I grew up next to a Heinz pickle factory.
15: Oh.
20: And during brine season, everything just smelled like pickles, and it just reeked, man, and it permeated everything.
15: Now, did it ruin you when it comes to pickled items, or did you get over that?
20: No. As a matter of fact, if I could reach for one right now, I'd have a Bloody Mary.
15: I could go for one of those from the place up the street here myself, Richard. I appreciate the call, man. Thank you. Yeah, it is odd that sometimes the smells and stuff just sort of goes along with that. I can also tell you a smell that I will never forget is my mom making liver and onions when I was a kid, and it is still revolting as all hell to me. And I know some people get a whiff of that or the thought of it, and they flash back to good memories. That is not my memory. To Anderson Township and Denise, I appreciate you holding. I like it when the women call. How are you?
21: I'm good, Sterling. How are you?
15: I'm doing all right. So what is it that smells good or bad to you that other people be like, you know, I'm not quite sure?
21: I think people think I'm very strange, but I kind of like the smell of a skunk.
15: Now, you don't mean like the weed skunk smell. You mean an actual black and white, sweet, looks like a cat, but you don't want to get too close because it'll stick to you forever and you'll be taking a bath in tomato juice or something?
21: Exactly. And I don't want to be sprayed by it.
15: Well, no, and, no, no.
21: but when you're driving down a country road and you have that smell of skunk, I kind of like it.
15: Yeah, it is kind of nice sometimes. I always wonder then, did somebody just hit one or did one just decide to let, you know, something in its vicinity right. know that it's time to get the hell away? That's the thing. And yeah. you can never get rid of that smell, though, if it's on you. That's the only problem.
21: Well, I've never had that happen. Yeah. I've never had that happen, thank God.
15: Yeah, my neighbor had that with a dog a couple of months ago. It was in springtime, and it was a big thing. And I think he bathed the dog in V8 juice, if I'm not mistaken. He said that helped.
21: Yeah, I've heard that.
15: I don't know. Yeah. But either way, I was like, don't bring the puppy to play with my dog today. Denise, exactly. I appreciate you sharing your story. Thank you very much. Yeah, that is a nasty smell. To West Union, although people like it. Sometimes it's not even the weed, it's just the animal. To West Union, Steve, what do you know?
3: Real quick, the best smells, I think, are the popcorn, cotton candy, buttered popcorn, cotton candy, and peanuts.
15: Oh, yes.
3: At the ballpark or carnival.
15: You just took me to one of the best, like, literally, you just mentioned, like, five things that you drove me into paradise.
3: I mean, it just, you can smell it for blocks away from it, and it just is awesome. And the worst smell in the entire world is what those ladies curl their hair with.
15: Now,
3: permanent.
15: And that's not the same as the Nair. But it's a similar smell to Nair, right?
3: Disgusting. I don't know how, in the name of beauty, these ladies can put that on their head that smells that way for days afterwards.
15: Well, you know why? It's for us. It's for us, or whoever, well, maybe other women too, but I think often they do that because they want us to want them more.
3: Also, I'm kind of curious to where that previous caller lives at. If she likes the smell of skunk, where does she live? Next to a Rumpke Mountain?
15: There may be some up there, I don't know, but I know that they're in and around my neighborhood. My dog, I think, thought one was close to looking like a cat for a minute, and then he reevaluated, but that's been a few years ago. He learned the hard way, too.
3: I love you.
15: Hey, man.
3: Take care.
15: You too. Good to talk to you, Steve. I appreciate it. We have time for one more, Russ, or no? Yeah, let's get to Bridgetown Lori on 700 WLW. Lori, you're the final call on this before we take a break for news. Matt has that, and then Kevin Carr's coming up. What's going on?
4: Okay, my favorite smell is puppy's breath.
15: Oh, yeah. That is nice, right? It's kind of like the smell of like a new baby, right? There is something that is just calming and yeah, that's good.
4: Nothing like it, and it's kind of a female thing. Mostly, but guys, some guys appreciate it as well, but
15: yeah,
4: puppy's breath.
15: Absolutely. Puppy's breath, baby smell. I like it. Lori, thank you. It's good. As long as they haven't licked their butt first before they're getting up in my grill, I think everything's great. But it's a dog. I mean, that's what they do. Your 4:30 report straight away. Matt Reese knows what's going on. He will disseminate mass quantities of information to feed your head. Later, we'll talk slang and code speak with Janet Davis at University of Texas, Austin, and also her new project, Shark Mania. Kevin Carr's on the other side, talking movies. Hang out. News right away. And then Reds later on taking on the Cardinals with Sterling. 700 WLW.
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31: Is Trump going to turn up the heat on Iran? We'll probably find out this coming week. This is the 4:30 report. I'm Matt Reese. President Trump says he's still not sure about restarting major combat operation in Iran. Well, the White House Correspondents' Dinner last night, he said he hasn't decided yet, adding that he believes that Iran is very serious about negotiating. Yesterday, Trump did hold a meeting with the National Security Team after saying he's considering a massive attack on Iran.
32: Take what President Trump said, of course, over the last couple of days, threatening more increased massive military strikes, as he called it. We know that he met with top military advisors on Friday to discuss his options when it comes to Iran. And we know that an increase in or a intensification of the American military campaign ongoing in Iran is very much on the table at this point.
31: Trump's going to get Israel's input Tuesday when he meets with the Israeli Prime Minister. Benjamin Netanyahu is going to visit the White House. All right, we check traffic now. Got a few delays, traffic and weather together here in the Cincinnati area. And what we have is a delay 275 westbound at 42 in the Sharonville area. Got some construction delays there. And it is all cleared up northbound and southbound 75. The Brent Spence Bridge had delays in both directions. No problem right now.
10: Here is the latest weather forecast from News Radio 700 WLW.
31: Tonight, a slight chance of showers overnight. Otherwise, mostly cloudy, low 68. Partly sunny tomorrow with a high of 87. Tomorrow night, a slight chance of showers and thunderstorms through the overnight hours. Partly cloudy, low 70. Monday, chance of showers and thunderstorms. Partly sunny and 91. Tuesday, showers are likely early in the day. High of 87. And right now we have 80 degrees. All of the rain we were seeing on radar has dried up. Downtown Cincinnati busy with the Cincinnati Music Festival this weekend. Tonight, Mary J. Blige is one of the performers. The Cincy Soul Food Truck Festival this weekend, which was supposed to be held in a private parking lot on Sycamore Street between 7th and 8th, was canceled less than 24 hours before it was supposed to begin.
1: Dozens of black-owned food truck operators were shut out of Cincy Soul Fest this weekend after the city denied required event permits. While bureaucrats blame unresolved safety hazards, small business owners relying on the music festival crowds for their livelihoods blame City Hall's lack of communication. Many vendors are now scrambling to find alternative parking to salvage their expected income. I'm Travis Laird, News Radio 700 WLW.
31: It got real ugly inside of a local store, a big ripoff at a jewelry store at Kenwood Town Center. But police say the people didn't get away with it, as Brady Hopkins reports.
2: Two people, including a 17-year-old, are accused of stealing more than $123,000 worth of watches from a store inside Kenwood Town Center. Police say the pair used sledgehammers to smash display cases at Watches of Switzerland before running through Nordstrom and fleeing the mall. Investigators later tracked the suspects using a flock camera in Warren County, and both now face felony theft and criminal damaging charges. I'm Brady Hopkins, News Radio 700 WLW.
31: Tragedy in Grand Haven, Michigan. Eight people found dead in a house fire. Ottawa County Sheriff's Office says six children and two adults, all from the same family, were found dead. The Sheriff's Office says some of the victims had gunshot wounds. Reds and the Cardinals tonight in St. Louis, 6:15 with the inside pitch, 7:15 first pitch. The Reds have won three in a row. They beat the Cardinals last night 4-2, 4:35. Next news at 5. 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
7: The movies is a kid for me. When we weren't piling in the car to go to the drive-in to see something like E.T., this is where I saw it as a young Sterling. It would be going in the summer to get into the air conditioning, get oversized popcorn, and get lost for a little while. And a guy who knows about getting lost and going to the theater and taking the hit for us, proverbially and literally for us, so as to not have us sit through things that are painful, uncomfortable, miserable experiences. He does it for us. The pain, the suffering, it weighs on him. And you can certainly read him and check out his comics and so much more when he pops into your mailbox. He's Silver Gecko on Substack. Talking to my buddy Kevin Carr. Welcome back to 700 WLW with Sterling. What the hell is happening?
14: Oh, not much. Apparently, I've reached martyrdom at this point, which is great. I mean,

0: over, you don't have to switch back and forth. And there's only, I forget what it is, it's only a handful of theaters around the country actually can present it in on film, on 70mm film. Now, there's digital IMAX, which I'm not going to go into the weeds, but people say it's not as good as the actual 70mm. You don't get as much, but it's still pretty doggone impressive on those large format screens. And so a lot of people are choosing to see it that way because that's the way it was conceived and presented. So that of course, the premium ticket prices raise the gross a bit. But still, it's incredibly impressive for an R-rated movie that's really aimed at adults and nobody else. I mean, there's very few, like, six-year-olds that are going, I can't wait to see The Odyssey. I want to make sure that they did it true to Homer's original text. You know, there's no six-year-old saying that. No, this is not Rocket Raccoon that people are trying to watch shoot ray guns. But so it's doing incredibly well. So that's still out.
1: It's actually helping literary world too. I mean, people are now going out and searching for the book that apparently is interesting. I guess it's summer, so they'll read this, which will take till like October. Go from there.
0: Yeah, mostly they'll go buy the book. They'll read about 10 pages and be like, no, not for me.
1: let's watch the movie again and see how that goes. How many of those do you think are out there that we've seen adapted from book to film that have done so well? I mean, there's a lot of them, but I mean, this is $300 million is big money in today's movie business when we're talking theater revenue. Yeah.
0: Well, definitely. I mean, but the thing is, movies have gotten so expensive that for some movies, $300 million is like, that's your first step. You're trying to get back to even. Yeah, that's what you have to make just to kind of cover the cost. Because this movie cost $250 million to make, and that's a lot. It's definitely making its money back, and it's doing well overseas as well. Whereas something like Moana, which I still think is a fun movie, it just finally crossed $100 million, and I find it crazy that a movie's making $100 million or more in the summer, and it's going to lose money for the studio because that, too, cost $250 million to make. And I've talked about this before on the show. If you, when you spend that much money, you have to have a billion-dollar movie at the box office. And when a movie makes $600 million and all you go, it didn't make enough, you're like, are you kidding me? How do you get $600 million in ticket sales and not clear your budget? I mean, you may be spending too much, but...
1: It's a weird thing, isn't it? Kevin Carr, by the way, Silver Gecko and Substack. Sorry to interrupt, but there is something very weird about that idea. And that's why, as you've mentioned before, and we've talked about like the slew of horror films that have been coming out and some of the stuff that started maybe on YouTube or Instagram or whatever, these very low-budget films that are proliferating theater going, and then, of course, they're going to be making hundreds of these movies probably.
0: Yeah. Oh, yeah. And that's the thing, because you had you can throw Five Nights at Freddy's into this mix as well, because that started as a video game and an online thing. But of course, obviously, you've got Obsession, which is done by a YouTuber, and that made a ton of money. You have Iron Lung, which was self financed by Markiplier, and I mean, it didn't make $100 million, but it certainly made enough to clear it because he kind of four-walled the whole thing and made several million dollars on a much lower budget. And then you have Backrooms, which is a huge hit, again, done from a YouTuber. I'm dreading the next couple years in Hollywood because they're going to take any stupid thing and anything that's on YouTube or TikTok that's made money, they're going, let's do the makeup tutorial, the movie, and let's do cute cats, the movie,
1: can it really? I mean, seriously,
0: I don't know. You remember what happened after Blair Witch and then Cloverfield did well, and then they're like, let's do everything found footage-wise.
1: That's true. A lot of shaky-handed films that make you sick to your stomach because it's just uncomfortable to watch.
0: Yeah, and it's just like they fall in the realm of gimmick films. The found footage is a gimmick film, and I'm okay with gimmick films, but we don't need to make superhero movies as a found footage gimmick film, and you've done that a couple times. So, yeah, I want to see original quality programming, but unfortunately in Hollywood, when you have a hit, you have loads and loads of stuff coming out that's like a, it's a knockoff. Like, one of the things that

0: they're doing already is this guy's put together an AI-generated Odyssey film, which I watched the trailer, and I mean, yeah, it sort of looks slick, because, you know, AI looks pretty good, although it does look a little bit plastique, and it has its problems, and aesthetically, you can pick it out of a room. But it's not about just the look of it. You got to have characters and dialogue. You're not going to be able to sit through a 2.5-hour movie if it's generated by AI and it sucks.
1: And then,
0: of course, you know, Elon Musk in his eternal brilliance is out there saying he's going to use his Grok feature to make a, quote, historically accurate AI-generated Odyssey film because he's upset that a black woman was cast as Helen of Troy.
1: Really?
0: But she had less than 5 minutes of screen time, by the way. And if you really look at Helen of Troy, she was considered the most beautiful woman in the world. And Lupita Nyong'o certainly fits that bill.
1: Yeah, she's spectacular, that's for sure.
0: She is gorgeous. And but, you know, so he wants to make an... But how do you do a historically accurate Trojan War movie that's a myth? Is he going to have a historically accurate Cyclops?
1: That'd be great.
0: And a historically accurate witch who changes men into animals? I mean, it's absurd. And the outrage that people felt about casting, which is usually with Christopher Nolan, he just casts people he's worked with before.
1: Yeah, people he likes that are good.
0: Almost the entire cast of this movie are people he worked with before. Matt Damon, he worked with a couple times. Anne Hathaway, he worked with a couple times. Worked with Elliot Page back in Inception. You know, so he works with people he likes. And that's how you can tell, like, those directors that do that, you can tell who they don't like.
1: Yeah, you don't never see them again, and they're gone.
0: Yeah. Never again.
1: I've had people message me about this, and I can't recall if we've talked about it off the air or on, or maybe it's just in my head because, you know, I've had a blunt head trauma or two. But what has been proposed or suggested to ask you is people seeing all of these fully AI-driven features now that are streaming, you know, whether it's YouTube or elsewhere, where it is a completely make-believe story with completely make-believe characters like actors on screen. It's all fake. And they're getting millions and millions and millions of views and making a fortune. One, I want to get in on it. And two, isn't there something wrong with it?
0: Well, right now, I think it's a novelty. And it's a novelty to be like, ooh, look, you know, there was about a year or so ago, year or two ago, there was this thing where people were doing AI versions of songs by singers, like, in different styles. Like, if Elton John wrote Benny and the Jets as a rockabilly song or something like that, and they'd basically present it like that, and that was good for novelty, but that wears off quickly. The thing is, there's a lot of elements to when you talk. I'm not talking about AI in general because there's a lot of penetration in other marketplaces I don't know anything about.
1: Yeah.
0: But I can say this for, like, generating a movie, it's novelty because you still need to have humans behind those tools to make them realistic and interesting. And sure, something might get a. Getting hits on YouTube does not necessarily, A, translate to quality, and, B, it does not even translate to people watching it. You have bots that'll go out there and just watch YouTube videos.
1: Wait, let me understand. So we can create a bot that will then watch what we create that may be fake, and then we can get real money for it.
0: Well, I mean,
1: is that how it works? Because if that's the case, dude, we can, at six, I'm done, and we can go do this, and then we can go get paid.
0: Well, I do not have the technical expertise to do that, so may want to put a pin in that. But no, you can create programs to do anything, and as long as you mask your IP and that kind of thing, you can game the system. People do that all the time. And you see that with some of these TikToks, some of these insane. So what I'm going to fall into the absolute crankshaft category of nut jobs who write stuff there's a trend where people will go and they'll look at, like, an ingredient in food and then go to Home Depot and say, this is in wallpaper paste.
1: Right.
0: And it's like, well, yeah, it's water. That's in everything, you know. Or it's a very common, you know, baking soda, like sodium hydroxide. That's a very common element. You bake with it. You also use it to strip stuff off of the wall. So that's a trend, and those are things that people do to get hits. But, yes, you can absolutely create fake accounts, and you can absolutely have a bot farm out there. That's how, like, certain political things get pushed, and Russia does it, and China does it, and just to sort of mess with people and to generate problems. But that's getting into a bigger workspace than I'm used to.
1: Certainly is. Me too. Kevin Carr, Silver Gecko on Substack with Sterling on The Big One, talking movies. And Alex, who's in Florence, which is a different Alex. We got like four different Alexes who message regularly. Says, what about all the plastic in the foods I see on YouTube? See, that's another thing. I've seen some of those videos, I assume, Alex, that you're talking about, and that's make-believe. They say that plastic's in everything we eat, and I don't mean like little plastics from the sea that accumulates. I mean, they seem to
0: you're
1: make...
0: You're not talking about microplastics?
1: No. We sent a picture that looks like it's coming out of cabbage. Like it's just fake. I don't know. Thank you, Alex.
0: They definitely wrap cabbage in plastic and lettuce in plastic. I mean, there's
1: it's just not. Yeah. Let's hope it's not in it too.
0: Yeah, I don't. I mean, I think you can absolutely find instances of things happening. And there's and look, if you lower like
1: we're
0: FDA
1: real,
0: regulations,
1: though.
0: You are going to have people or companies cutting corners, and you're going to get bad stuff in there. That's why we have regulations.
1: Right. Right.
0: But. But I mean, in the widespread thing, you know, and I don't know about that. You got to be really careful. When I was a kid, it was like just because you saw it in print does not mean it's true, because you'd had stuff like the tabloids and the Weekly World News.
1: Right.
0: Well, now stuff's very convincing. You can generate almost anything, especially with generative AI, and it can look convincing to your eye. But anything you see, if it's not coming from a reputable source, and I'm talking about like a reputable, fact-checked source,
1: that's
0: not
1: crazy
0: some blog
1: talk.
0: That
1: no, nobody
0: before.
1: Takes time to do that. That's crazy yeah. talk. I mean, seriously.
0: But yeah, but you can't believe anything you see on the internet. You gotta approach with caution
1: right.
0: and skepticism.
1: We're real people. Yeah. We're not machines.
0: Maybe we're not. Who knows?
1: Come on! Don't do that. I've had this conversation with other people. How do you know this isn't a simulation? I'm like,
0: well, how do you know somebody didn't like kidnap you and then replace you with an AI voice taking calls because they have millions of hours of audio to reference you? Now I've really blown your mind. You don't even know if you're a robot.
1: Well, I have to use the facilities when we're done here before we hear Matt Reese do the news. And if I do not, there will be a real puddle in this space. So
0: well, check to see if
1: it may be a problem for Chick Ludwig later. Chick will be like, what the hell's going on here? It's not real. It's just manipulation. Don't worry about it. It'll be fine. Anything else coming out in the days or weeks ahead that we should be aware of when it comes to movies, Kevin Carr, before we let you go? Aside from plastic and foods and make-believe things? I mean, I don't know.
0: Okay, next week's the Spider-Man movie, by Spider-Man Brave New World. That's going to be the real competition against the Odyssey. It's doing really well in pre-sale, so we'll see. Spider-Man usually does pretty well. And then this week, I did see Motor City, which stars Alan Ritchson
1: from
0: Reacher.
1: Yeah.
0: It's not bad. Here's the thing. It takes place, real quick pitch, takes place in the 70s in Detroit. A guy is framed by a dirty cop to go to jail because he stole the cop's girlfriend. And then he breaks out and has to do all this revenge. But the gimmick, because we talked about gimmick filmmaking, is there's little to no dialogue in it. It's all told without... Without the character speaking, it's like montages and musical things, which makes it it's well done. I don't want to see every movie like that, but it's kind of a neat film, and it works for an action film because you don't need dialogue in a big action scene.
1: No, what did you think? Have you seen the Spider Noir, whatever that is? I think it's on Prime, might be on.
0: Yeah.
1: You like that, right?
0: I'm in the middle of watching it. Yeah. It's pretty good. I mean, it's I like Nicolas. This is a perfect role for Nicolas Cage because he can chew the scenery. But he doesn't feel like he has to take things too seriously.
1: And they've already re-upped for another year, so apparently it's not okay. Just us that are liking it, too. That's kind of nice. Max, I don't know. It's Max and Numbers on X just messaged, said, what about Euchre? Bob Euchre's got a movie. Well, Bob Euchre's no longer with us, but I think there's a documentary. that's about you. That's I think out now or otherwise. So yeah, I want to see it. I haven't seen it yet.
0: It's not on my radar, but when he first said that, I'm like, I think he's gone. But no, it's probably a documentary. He's got an interesting career because he's had so many different iterations, from sports star to he did a sitcom.
1: Yeah,
0: he did what was the beer commercial? I'm assuming
1: yes.
0: Sitting in the front row.
1: That's true. I mean, what a character, and what just a great guy. I just remember your conversations with him and watching him on TV, and then you hear like Marty talking about him historically, and stuff. It's Brewers. I'd like the Brewers to start losing, but that's neither here nor there. I apologize. All right. So Silver Gecko on Substack. You have comics, you have stories, gives you a taste of all that. You'll pop into people's mailboxes and ways to get the Chubby and Stitt podcast and all kinds of other stuff too. Yes?
0: Yeah, just go there and subscribe, and entertainment this for the week.
1: There you go. Kevin, thank you for making time. You're a good egg, man. Take care of yourself.
0: Thank you. You too.
1: We'll catch up again soon. He's Kevin Carr. I'm Sterling. Straight away, we'll talk to Janet Davis. She's a professor of American Studies and History at University of Texas, Austin. You're like, why, Sterling? Why? Because you speak in slang and code speak. Whether it's you talking ways for your job, maybe it's you keeping stuff away from your kids aside from spelling stuff out, like we're going to go out for some B-E-E-R later or whatever else it is. And the kids, of course, have their slang and terminology. There's all kinds of different language meaning different things, and it changes over time. She studied it, whether it's Carney speak or otherwise, and she's given us some time after the 5 o'clock report, so I'm very excited to talk to her. And she's just back from Scotland in the Fringe Fest, or at least she left before it, which is a bummer because I'm trying to get there at some point too. And she's got this new thing, Shark Mania, that she's working on. So we'll pick her brain on that and a whole lot more between now and 6. A lot of ground to cover. Russ Jackson's keeping me online. Matt Reese has news. And the Reds play here. 7:15 first pitch, inside pitch, 6:15. Chicks got it. Reds, Cards from the West Bank of the Mississippi in St. Louis, and that gateway to the West. The Reds look to make it back-to-back wins where they play, because it's the home of the Reds with Sterling. 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
8: Search is on for a guy accused of opening fire on police. This is the 5 o'clock report. I'm Matt Reese. They're searching in Mississippi for a suspect accused of firing on deputies. The suspect, Kevin Adams, was handcuffed during an arrest, happened in front of his kids, who were handed over to their mother at the scene. The Smith County, Mississippi Sheriff Joel Houston says during the transfer of the children, Adams managed to get a gun and open fire on the deputies while taking off on foot.
9: It is a rural area, a lot of ground to cover, but we've maintained a good perimeter. And we'll be here until he's brought into custody.
8: Sheriff Houston says the handcuffs still on the suspect and that they never came off when the kids were being turned over to the mother. Now the latest traffic and weather together. We've got some backups to tell you about this afternoon. Let's start in the northern suburbs, Sharonville area. Westbound 275 at Redding Road, 42. There is construction, and that's causing a delay. Southbound 75 as you go through the construction zone there at Ronald Reagan Cross County Highway. That is a slowdown, and the only other delay we're seeing is construction delay on 74 westbound at 275.
7: Now, the latest forecast from the Jake Sweeney Chevrolet Weather Center. 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
8: Tonight, slight chance of showers, mostly cloudy, low 68, partly sunny tomorrow, 87. Slight chance of showers and thunderstorms overnight on Sunday night, partly cloudy at a low 70. Monday, a chance of showers and thunderstorms, mainly after 2 in the afternoon, 91 for the high. Monday night, a chance of rain, it's about 80% chance of showers and thunderstorms. Showers, possibly a thunderstorm after 8 o'clock, low 73. Showers likely on Tuesday early on, and a high 87. 80 is our temperature right now. We have an update on the case of the shooting of a security guard at a bar in Covington. It happened a couple of months ago. That guard survived. Now the suspect is under arrest.
10: A man accused of shooting a security guard outside a Covington bar has been arrested after police found him hiding in a Sharonville hotel. Investigators say 44-year-old Franklin Smith is accused of shooting the guard multiple times during an incident back in May at Hattrick Sports Bar, leaving the victim with serious injuries and a long recovery. After more than 2 months on the run, Smith was taken into custody and now faces extradition back to Kenton County. I'm Brady Hopkins, News Radio 700 WLW.
8: A fourth firefighter has died from injuries suffered while battling a blaze in western Colorado. They have wildfires out there. Nathan Matthews from Lincoln, Nebraska, was involved in a deadly burnover incident back on June 27th. A look back at the rescheduled White House Correspondents' Dinner that was postponed by a shooting months ago. It was held last night in Washington.
11: President Donald J. Trump.
12: With fewer guests and far less glitz, the toned-down redo of the White House Correspondents' Dinner still made history as President Trump spoke at the event for the first time.
13: Let's have a little bit of fun, you know. I said, what do we do here? Is this supposed to be fun?
12: Much of his hour-long remarks had the president insulting his press corps hosts.
13: You can be very difficult. You can be very, very difficult people.
12: Trump was seen congratulating the journalists who were honored by the association for work he blasted when it was published and even filed a lawsuit over in a case a judge dismissed.
8: That's ABC Stephen Portnoy. Ford recalling more than a half million Broncos to fix a fire safety risk. That recall affects certain 2021 to 2026 Bronco and Bronco Raptor vehicles. There's a short circuit in the engine compartment that can create a heat or a spark and increase the risk of a fire. The Reds in St. Louis tonight going for four wins in a row, 6-15 with the inside pitch, 7-15 first pitch. The Reds have 1-3 in a row. They did it last night, 4-2 win over the Cardinals. 5:05, next news coming up at 5:30. Matt Reese, News Radio 700 WLW.
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1: Hey, how you doing? One last hour together this fine Saturday, Sterling hanging out, 700 WLW. We speak in code. We speak in slang. We code talk all the time. When I was a tiny Sterling, my mom and her friends would speak in language I didn't understand. When I couldn't read yet, they spelled things out. Then they spoke in code, so I didn't know what they were saying. And then later, my friends and I spoke in code so our parents wouldn't know what the hell we were saying. And so it goes generation to generation, business to business, from the military to you name it, all walks of life. And someone who knows a little bit about studying these type of things is kind enough to give us some time just recently back in the States after traveling overseas, working on a new project called Sharkmania. Janet M. Davis is a professor of American Studies and History, the University of Texas, Austin. Kind enough to give us some time here on the Nation Station with Sterling 700 WLW. How are you? What's going on, Janet?
16: Hi, Sterling. Thanks so much for having me on. I'm doing fine. I just got in late last night, so it's
17: All is great.
1: Good, good. You sound rested and relaxed. This code thing, before we get to Sharkmania, which I'm interested in getting into, and yeah. This is how I initially found you, because I'm interested in just what I mentioned setting this up. And it even goes back to like one of my uncles when I was a kid was telling me about his time in the military. And aside from like NATO's phonetic alphabet, Alpha, Bravo, Charlie, Foxtrot, Hotel, blah, blah, blah. Yeah. There's all kinds of it, including what you wrote about to a point, culturally speaking, carnivals and circuses. There's subcultures, and then there's language differences that keep stuff inside so that the rest of us don't know what the hell is going on. How did you get into this, and how prevalent is this? Because it seems to me every rock I turn over and everywhere I turn, I hear it and see it.
17: Yes. Your observations are totally spot on. I find evidence of subcultures with their own languages everywhere. It's really amazing. And just as you were talking about NATO and Charlie and Echo and all of that, that reminded me of yet another facet of my own experience when I was a flight attendant out of college, and that was a community that had its own connected military, aviation, shipping, you know, go back many generations kind of slang language that we used as well.
1: It's interesting how no matter what you do, if there's still milkmen and women out there, do they have code speak of their own? If you're making bread and you're in a bakery or whatever else, or it doesn't even matter if you're making widgets. How and when do you think that started? Because it also blends over from one group to another group over these years.
17: Yeah, I think, honestly, it has always existed. I mean, I think that it's a testament to a community's identity, for one thing. People who work and live in close proximity to each other, and even the ways in which people look at their environment. You know, I mean, I remember hearing something about in Middle English, there are so many different words for sedges and bogs and moors and, you know, the kinds of environments that people had direct, intimate experience with. And so it's really revealing about where people are at a particular time and place. And also within those times and places, in many cases, a kind of, you know, litmus test in some respects on their degree of relative status in the world. You know, so like the people that I've written a lot about are circus people. And these are people who use their own language, you know, the words that they use for all sorts of different kind of parts of the show, you know, from setting it up, but also even to like maintaining a degree of social control when you have a huge crowd. And if things get out of hand, if there's fights, they may have to do a hey Rube, and that's an all call to arms for every circus worker to come out and take care of the situation and restore order. Or if there's a disaster pending, then it's time to play Stars and Stripes Forever, because that's the key within the community to get everyone out of that tent or out of that auditorium because there's a fire or some imminent danger. And so, you know, so within the circus is this kind of self-contained traveling community, you know, language functions, its own language and slang functions as a way to maintain both its kind of functionality, but also kind of a social order within that community.
1: That's a pretty wild thing. Professor of American Studies and History at the University of Texas in Austin, Janet M. Davis, with Sterling on The Big One, talking code speak and slang. And you mentioned a carnival or circus, which is where professional wrestling supposedly got its start. I wasn't around for that, but I've been a fan and grew up with it. And what reminded me of this early on, and I remember watching it on TV, then going to like to the Gardens or Hera Arena, which is local venues here in our region, different, of course, where you are in Austin. And you would hear certain things said, and I'm like, what was being said? I'm like, I don't know what they're saying. Even going to the county fair. And then I'm like, it sounds kind of like Pig Latin. And then I get to know somebody who works in the business. And then they're, you know, like, you know, he's a sheezles, this is that's it. And I'm like, what? And you've studied this up and down. How hard is it to get into that? to know, because whether that's them giving code in the ring as they're working through a show, or whether it's you talking about, you know, something going on at the fairgrounds or whatever else, it's the same for people laying asphalt on the interstate, but in a different way.
17: Yes.
1: How did you break down the barrier for them to open it? Because that's a very secret culture.
17: It is, and it was hard, I'll tell you, because, you know, the folks who have lived in that community for generations in many cases, you know, the knowledge is passed down from parents to children, you know, aunts, uncles, what have you. And they've had plenty of outsiders come in to try to, you know, crack the code, so to speak, to figure this out, and then they walk away and leave. And I think for me, it took a lot of time because, you know, I was in grad school at the time when I started working in trying to understand kind of the historical meanings of the circus in America. And, you know, at first people were like, oh, okay, you're one of those academics coming in and trying to study us. And I think it was just a matter of spending a lot of time with people and really trying my very best to understand and to be there for years and years and years. You know, these are people that I've worked with, and I'm so grateful for their knowledge and their generosity of spirit. And I think it, you know, it took time for them to trust that I was in it to, you know, really highlight the historical importance of what they've been doing for generations. So that's probably the thing that did it, I'd say.
1: I didn't mean to interrupt. It's very interesting. Janet M. Davis, by the way, professor of American Studies and History, University of Texas, Austin, talking about slang speak or code speak, what have you. Every business seems to have it. And sometimes people embrace it openly in advent of communications on a grand scale, sort of like accents. And maybe my observation or hallucination of this is I have friends from the Northeast, and they may sound a different way, or their kids who have, you know, they've relocated and had kids up there. They talk differently than kids I know that are from, you know, in Kentucky or Indiana or Ohio, where we are in Cincinnati in the tri-state, to those further south and so on. There's slang, but there's dialect and accent as well. And that bleeds into all these different things culturally and societally, too, does it not?
17: Absolutely. It sure does. Yeah. I mean, and that's the thing that's so, I think, rich and fantastic about all of this is the ways in which people's kind of local situations, coupled with the fact that, you know, as people converge, they bring a whole range of different dialects and experiences generationally from other places into the mix. And it's fantastic, you know, just to listen. I mean, so like I spent several years up in northern Wisconsin where my husband was teaching, and I was actually writing my dissertation at that time. But the folks there, oh my goodness, they had the richest dialect. And that was only, you know, roughly 160, 165 miles away from Madison, Wisconsin. But it was a, you know, relatively isolated area in the sense that a lot of families had been there for generations upon generation, primarily, you know, folks who had a long time ago immigrated from Europe. But, you know, all of their linguistic experiences coupled with the things that brought them to the region, this was like a huge boom area in the timber industry and logging in the 1880s. And, you know, so all of these things kind of congeal into an identity and into a language. And certainly, you know, and farther to the south, farming was a huge deal. This was too timber country, so it was not really as suitable for farming. But so, yeah, so I've seen it in all sorts of places. And it's interesting here in Austin, you know, because, and similarly earlier in up in Madison, Wisconsin, you know, given the kind of wide kind of circulation of lots of different people coming into bigger urban environments, especially in bigger cities, where sometimes you find that there's a kind of flattening of kind of these language expressions and codes and such into more of, you know, what people would say, oh, I don't think I have an accent anymore. Even though, of course, they do.
1: Have we lost that?
17: It's funny because when I... Yeah.
1: Because over time, is it because of television being so widespread and sort of a I don't want to say sanitization, but a very common speak, some of the stuff that was lost that maybe your parents or my parents heard or the way they spoke, now there is a very common bit of sound, but there's still differences. Kids pick up on this quickly to make it their own, do they not?
17: I think they do. I think they do. And kids also, you know, they also want to have a uniqueness to their own sense of generational identity, I think. So I think that plays a huge role of it, you know, part of kind of defining youthful autonomy through language and, you know, the fact that folks who are members of Gen Z, which I find so interesting because I have two kids. One kid was born in 1995. The other kid was born in 1997. The 1997 kid refers to himself as Gen Z, but he refers to his sister as a millennial, which I find like they're 2 years, you know, less than 2 years apart in age.
1: Is there animosity and trouble? Is there a generational rift that's a part of this or just name calling?
17: Well, I think, I'd say both are part of it. But it is funny because, you know, so there is this way in which people define each other, you know, based on these very, to my mind, mostly capricious kind of chronological divisions. I mean, like, I understand the ways in which, you know, the baby boom was defined demographically, that, you know, you have spiking birth rates starting in 1946. As the GIs or, you know, the service personnel are coming home, they're building families, and then it ends in 1964. That is the last year. And then 1965 begins the millennials, or Gen X. I guess that's Gen X, isn't it?
1: I think so.
17: So, you know, so it's just this. So there is a kind of material basis for the, you know, terminology of the boomer, you know, in terms of that demographic spike that plateaus and then drops off in 1965. Incidentally, apparently, even, you know, in 1941, 42, that birth rate was going up because of the coincidental sort of goodbye baby phenomenon.
1: Yes.
17: As, you know, service personnel.
1: You're on the way out of town. Yeah, absolutely. You're like, love me. Here's some love before you go. And then you come home and go, oh, was that math workout? I think there was a whole lot of funny math for some people, too. But that's a whole other thing.
17: Yeah.
1: We're short on time talking to Janet Davis, professor of American Studies and History, University of Texas, Austin. You know, words change, too. Like the slang term from jazz culture and like weed speak, meaning cannabis or, you know, marijuana, from viper to tea, which is not my iced tea, but tea is in like weed or a tea pad, which was a place to go smoke weed and check out some jazz, or a boring person who was at maybe a flat tire, or giggle water, which is when you're drinking some booze or whatever else. It's interesting how words change, and also the shortening of words. I mean, now it's like everybody from texting shortens everything into an abbreviation, where now you don't even have a whole word. They just use part of a word to call you an idiot.
17: Right.
1: Like, I'm unk now because I'm an old guy. How? I'm unk. Who knew?
17: Unk.
1: It's a whole other thing.
17: Part of a fam.
1: Correct. An unk and a fam. Now, we're short on time, and I'd love to have you back, but in short order, can you explain Sharkmania and what you're working on? Because I know you were in Scotland talking about this, and I'd like to have you back, but we got about 2 minutes. Tell us what that's about.
17: Sure. Yeah, so I'm writing a book, and I'm having so much fun with it. Oh, my gosh. So what I originally was going to write about Jaws, because when I was I was 11 years old when the movie came out, and it was such a smash. And I've always wondered, like, what's going on with that? You know, why was it so popular? Why are sharks such a big deal? And then I thought, well, like any good historian, I'm going to go to the archives. And I went to Peter Benchley's archive at Boston University and began reading his fan letters. And all these people from multiple generations talked about sharks in their lives. So they talked about World War II and shark-infested waters and being in the water with sharks. They talked about 1916 and the Jersey Shore shark attacks that occurred in July. And I thought, oh my goodness, it's just not just this movie. You have to go back historically to understand all these different moments of cultural transformation and in some cases, cultural violence like wartime and whaling and the Middle Passage to understand how these ideas took shape over time. So in short, what I realized by going to that archive was that I'm going to need a bigger archive. Apologies to the movie. You know, it's like needing a bigger boat.
1: It's all right. They've made five or six, and the sharks are everywhere, so it's unbelievable. So it's tremendous. Well, I hope to have you back. For those who don't know, the circus age is a culture and society under the American Big Top, which is also good reading and gets a little bit deeper into that whole culture. And I appreciate you making time, and we'll do this again, hopefully.
17: My pleasure. Great. Thank you so much, Sterling. It was a total blast.
1: I appreciate you making time. Enjoy the rest of your weekend. We'll catch up again soon. Again, that's Janet M. Davis, Professor of American Studies and History, University of Texas, Austin. Your 5:30 report straight away. On the other side, I want to know about code speak and slang speak that you use, your kids, maybe your parents, in your business, and how that works out. We'll have some fun after the news. It's a Saturday Sterling where the Reds play. Taking on those Cards later on, 700 WLW.
18: 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You have information overload. 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
8: We'll get a little bit warmer, but nothing like what's happening in other parts of the country. This is the 5:30 report. I'm Matt Reese. Temperature of 87 for the high expected tomorrow in the Cincinnati area. Monday back into the 90s with a high of 91. Monday will be our hottest day of next week. Fortunately, no heat warnings posted for the Cincinnati area. In fact, we're just going to stay in the 80s through next week. But if you're on vacation, you're heading somewhere else, there are extreme heat watches and warnings posted, and they stretch from California to Minneapolis, millions of people in between under these heat advisories.
31: Things are heating up in Dallas, Texas. Heat index values, what does that mean? That means it's going to feel like 106 degrees in Dallas, Texas today. Meanwhile, in the state of Florida, temperatures are also feeling like the triple digits, and it's pretty much the whole state at this point, from Tallahassee to Tampa, Jacksonville to Miami. Get ready for that heat.
8: That's ABC News meteorologist Samara Theodore. Now the latest traffic and weather together on this Saturday night. I've got a few delays. Westbound 275 at 42 in the Sharonville area. Got construction delays there. Also looking at a delay at 275 westbound at it's 74 westbound at 275, I'm sorry, in the Hooven area there, Cleves. It is a construction delay. And no other delays to report in the tri-state right now.
30: Here is the latest weather forecast from News Radio 700 WLW.
8: We have a slight chance of more showers tonight, mostly cloudy, dropping down to 68. Partly sunny tomorrow, 87. Sunday night, a slight chance of showers and thunderstorms between 2 and 3 in the morning. Otherwise, partly cloudy with a low of 70. On Monday, a chance of more showers and thunderstorms, mainly after 2 in the afternoon, looking at a high of 91. And rain is expected on Monday night, and showers are likely early on Tuesday. Right now, we have 80 degrees in Cincinnati, and we do have a few showers popping up. Radar shows them in the Loveland, Mainville, and Pleasant Plain areas of the tri-state. Back to the traffic. Latest in Northern Kentucky about the replacement of a bridge that connects Covington with Newport.
32: Road crews have officially finished demolishing the old 4th Street Bridge connecting Covington to Newport. Workers are now drilling 80 feet into the ground to install massive concrete and steel foundation shafts. Project managers expect the underground work to wrap up this October, which keeps the widened 3-arch span on pace for for a 2028 grand opening. I'm Travis Laird, News Radio 700 WLW.
8: A child survived a shooting in Winton Hills last night. It happened in the 200 block of Craft Street. No reports yet from Cincinnati police of any arrests. There's news out of the Lakota School District, a new bond issue.
1: The Lakota Board of Education has approved a replacement bond issue that will go before voters this November. The $223 million plan would replace an expiring bond, and district leaders say it would not increase the school district's property tax rate. If approved, the money would fund renovations and expansions for middle and high schools, along with four new elementary schools to accommodate growing enrollment. District leaders say community information sessions will be held before the November election. I'm Brady Hopkins, News Radio 700 WLW.
8: Israeli Prime Minister Benjamin Netanyahu is going to visit the White House next week as President Trump considers military options for Iran. That meeting's going to be on Tuesday, and it's the first time they've met face-to-face since the Iran war began in late February. The Reds at St. Louis, 6:15. We have the inside pitch, 7:15, the first pitch here on the big one. The Reds winning three in a row now. They beat the Cardinals last night, 4-2. Head coach of the San Francisco 49ers is not going to be a training camp when it begins tomorrow. Kyle Shanahan was in a car wreck, and injuries include a severe concussion and broken ribs, needed 40 stitches to his face, his vehicle crashing with another near his home. And it's 5:35. Our next news coming up at 6. Matt Reese, News Radio 700 WLW.
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7: Ah, Sterling, not quite done yet. I've seen him. I fist bumped him. We talked about the Reds. Chick Ludwig is in the distance, ready to roll with the inside pitch. Reds, cards from the West Bank of the Mississippi, and gateway to the West, St. Louis. Reds looking to keep their winning ways alive, and Hunter Green on the hill.

0: 800-743-749-7000, the big one. And I'm just enamored by like popular slang terms and how they've, you know, gone from one thing to another. Like I was talking about the like crazy. In the 50s, if they said you were eccentric or insane or not quite right, they'd call you a fruitcake or you'd gone off the rails, right? In the 80s, in Britain, they'd call you barking. He's barking mad, meaning crazy or bonkers. Now they'll say unhinged, right? Or delulu, as in delusional, stuff that goes with that. Dapper or sharp would be 50s speak for dressing well, looking good, some good ducks, or a drip, if you will, depending. Dressed to kill or suited and booted in the 80s is what those in Britain would say. A mistake, an oops, a failure, a flub, a boo-boo in the 50s, they'd say. Now, some people would say, you failed, or an oof. Or a cock-up in the UK, they'd say in the 80s. So we've all used this term or another. As far as slang or code, I had friends, most of my friends when I was coming up, smoked cigarettes. Most of them, thankfully, do not now, and I never did. But my friends would be around our parents and so forth at the time, and they'd want to go, have some butts. So what they would say so the parents would not know is, hey, we're going to go trade some baseball cards, which was our code speak or their code speak to say they were going to go have a cigarette or whatever. 513-749-7000, the big one. What slang terms or code speak do you use, maybe for work or otherwise, that sort of goes into it? I have friends who had been up around like Put-in Bay area and so forth. And obviously that's a big vacation destination the same way, maybe a Dale Hollow is or lakes down in Kentucky, Tennessee way. And people who come visit, right, for the weekend or maybe vacation, they're not local. They'd be, from out of town, an outsider, maybe for a townie. Or a local in the 60s, or a civilian, depending if you're talking military speak, to sort of go along with that. That stuff sort of always gets in my head, is like odd things in where it started, how it got there, and so forth. For instance, I mentioned the weed speak earlier. Somebody just mentioned the term hooked, right? Which, like, you hooked a fish? Yeah, that would be catching a fish. But they also say maybe you're addicted or hooked on a drug or something like that. They go, I'm hooked on phonics, maybe, on how to say stuff. Not knowing what to say or how to say it. Don't know to don't know, don't know, because you don't say things fully. We don't finish. It's too much work sometimes. To Westwood and John with Sterling on 700 WLW and room for you. 513-749-7800, the big one. John, what do you have?
1: Well, I'm out with my buddy and we've had a few beers and he's got to go take a leak. He says he's got to go walk his dog.
0: Yes, exactly. That's one of the best things ever. John, thank you, man. You got to walk the dog. That's another perfect example. I still remember as a kid, and it sort of related to this or not, is my uncle when I was little. I'm going to go to the restroom or whatever. He says, will you go for me too? And I remember being a little kid, my brain would cramp because I couldn't understand as he was joking. That he was just messing around. Like, how can I go for you? I don't know how that is. To say something is cool or good or great, you'd say that's sick. That was a sick shot, right? On the golf course or whatever else. That's sick in gambling speak, depending or whatever else. Others was, that's cool. That's amazing. Other times you go, I feel sick. I don't know. I got to go home early. I'm sick. I'm illin. Right? Or illin would be bad instead of not good, good, but bad in a different way rather than sickness. Dope, as in doing drugs. Dope or dopey, as in stupid, or dopey because you did the drugs. Maybe you're a little slow or stupid, depending. Or I've got the dope. Here's what you need to know, which is information. Words and terminology changing usage is also pretty a wild thing to me. Like there was Go Bananas Comedy Club, right? In here in town. And then you'd be Go Bananas, you go crazy. But you could go banana also for wildness and going nuts. And then there's wilding, which is a whole nother thing. To Liberty Township and Mike with Sterling on the big one. Hey, Mike.
2: Hey, Sterling. How are you?
0: I'm well, man. What do you have as far as code speak or slang?
2: So here's what we did. So back in you know, when I was growing up.

0: we had the analog, you know. So you'd have to pull the cord out and go around the corner. So it was a black magic marker. So what you would say would be, put a black magic marker through it. Or, yeah, use a black magic marker. And then that let the other person know that there was somebody that you couldn't speak amongst. You know what I'm saying?
1: Sure, sure. Yeah, that was your code. I totally get that. Yeah. And some people say stick a pin in and it's done. I guess the way you'd like hang something up or I don't know the origination of that. So that goes into it too. Mike, I appreciate the call. There's a lot of these things out there. It's kind of funny. And I don't know anyone who has kids that doesn't have, or maybe they're grown now, and you hear them say things that are only for adult ears, that only adults understand, aside from spelling it out. Because at some point, kids learn how to spell, but they may not fully get the gist of the language being used, the slang term or otherwise, that goes into that. And it's pretty common, which is funny. And then at some point, and I don't know where it starts, little kids or young people will all of a sudden embrace that and find their way into that circumstance too. And then on so it goes. And we steal stuff from, you know, current cultural stuff too, whether it's music, whether it's movies. And sometimes I think for fun, people just make stuff up to see if it'll catch on. And then it does. And then we kind of go, how the hell did that happen? To Lebanon, Missouri, of all places. How about that? Hanging out. And I'm sorry about your cards last night, but hopefully they'll lose again tonight. Rich, how are you? Don't hate me. I'm just loving my Reds.
2: Hey, I love the Reds, too. That's why, you know, I really liked your topic. And so I root against the Cardinals. It doesn't matter who they play.
1: I like it. I like the way that works. That's good. That's good. What do you have for slang terms or code speak?
2: How about this? Well, back in the 80s and 90s here in Missouri, we would say, well, the wheel still spins, but the hamster's dead. And for somebody that was a little off or crazy.
1: Yeah.
2: And then in the early 2000s, that went to, well, he's 15 fries short of a Happy Meal.
1: That's a good one, too. I like it. Thank you, Rich. I appreciate it. I've been accused of being short of more than a few fries, but that's a whole nother story. It's funny how over time certain terms, certain words just change. And then just the language. Sometimes it's foreign languages. Sometimes we embrace it. And that's also as new influxes of population happen. That's always, you know, one of those things. And totally that's the case when it comes to just music. I mean, tons of things in music end up being that way and sort of goes that way. Stealing from the till, right? Ripping somebody off, like if shrinkage in a store. And that's the term shrinkage. Like, what is that? And you get like the Seinfeld reference, which is a show about nothing that relates to everything. But, you know, everybody knows, honey, you got to pay attention. It's shrinkage. It's cold outside. Or shrinkage could be theft when it comes to, somebody lifting stuff from a store that goes with that. The short counting, register clip. I've heard that term also used for somebody, you know, stealing from the drawer. Skimming the fat, which is a dairy term, of course. But that's also something going back from 100 years ago, which was used sort of code speak, if you will, for somebody ripping off the till, which is a pretty wild thing. 10-1, which was a freak, a spectacle, a sideshow act. Thank you. That's Elizabeth in Milford reaching out. In the 2020s, which is what we're living in now, a specialty performer would be a sideshow act or a spectacle that goes with it. To Florence, and AJ was Sterling on the big one. AJ, what's going on?
3: How you doing, sir?
1: I'm good. What do you have as far as code speak or slang?
3: My wife is from St. Louis, and they refer to what we would call rednecks. They'll call them Hoosiers, people from Indiana. And where it comes from is, I guess, they're at some point out at the Anheuser plant. They had a strike, and a bunch of people from Indiana came over and broke the line and worked it, so they were mad at those people. So it's kind of a derogatory term. they'll call you a Hoosier. If you're acting redneck, you'll be a Hoosier.
1: Wow. See, I learned something today. I can shut it down. Mom said if I learned one thing a day, I was in good shape. AJ, thank you. You took me to school. I did not know that. And we love Hoosiers, by the way. We think John Mellencamp will be in town sooner than later, of course, too. Maybe one of my favorite, certainly Jim Scott, too. And then Larry Bird. I mean, there's so many people from Indiana. I'm just about done. You got Brennan Man Jones on baseball coming up. Speaking of baseball, inside pitch, Chick Ludwig sets up Reds Cardinals game two of this weekend series. Guaranteed a winning road trip, but they want another series win, and they'll guarantee themselves that with a win tonight. And I'll be back with the inside pitch tomorrow and giving some conversation and insight to a guy covering the Reds this weekend for the Inquirer. We'll be talking to Pat Brennan. He is on the road, and we'll talk to him from St. Louis tomorrow afternoon. Short show after Ken Brew. Thank you, Russ Jackson. Thank you, Matt Reese. Tons of great guests. Dr. Donna Schlake, Kevin Carr, Janet M. Davis from University of Texas, Austin, and a bunch of incredible phone calls bringing it and taking the show to the next level. So we appreciate that. News time next. Chick coming up. Reds Cardinals. Talk to you tomorrow afternoon where the Reds play right here with Sterling. 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
13: Reds are in St. Louis, the final leg of this long road trip post-All-Star game. They'll be back home on Monday to take on the Cleveland Guardians. I don't know whether you've had to answer this question from other people or the topic has come up, but I thought it was time. All the dust has settled now, and I'm going to pose a question to you, and you give me your educated opinion. Simply put, why Chase Burns rather than Sal Stewart?
14: Well, throw Ellie in there, too. Let's not.
13: No, Ellie's already turned down a multi-year contract. He did that last year.
14: Well, then raise it some more because he's a very, very good ball player. Here's the point I'll make, and it's a legitimate point.
13: Okay.
14: The Green Burns, I need number ones. That's what I need as an organization. I can find position ball players, not as good as Stewart because he's very good. I'm not taking him down. But I understand that. And I still think they'll get a deal done with Stewart, but Chase Burns is so good, as if he's healthy, Hunter Green.
13: Yeah, there's no question about that. And I'm quick to comment, as you just did, about Sal Stewart. I don't think the fans should have any concern about them going the extra mile if they have to get Sal Stewart signed to a multi-year deal similar to the one that Chase Burns got. It just did not happen right now. And Burns was the guy that said yes, and off we go.
14: Gun shy a little bit. Look at Hayes. Look at that deal. Look at Candelario.
13: Well, sure.
14: Those are some bad deals.
13: And I think you have to consider those.
14: Yeah.
13: We'll be back with more in just a moment.
15: At concerts, we dance to the same tune. At games, we hug total strangers. And yet, in these moments, there's also something we don't do. We don't act based on how they look, who they love, where they're from, or what they believe. We just act. 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
13: Talking about why Chase Burns rather than Sal Stewart, and that is in no way putting Chase Burns down.
14: No.
13: I agree with what you say when you have him and you have Hunter Green, and that's all well and good. However, you can look at it another way. If Hunter Green's not here, he gets traded at the trade deadline, they still have a number one.
14: Yeah, but if you really want to go deep in the playoffs, you got to have those number two. And I would even go this far, and this is probably going a little too far, is I might go with Abbott for a long-term deal. That's not a bad case. I know he had a horrible spring training. And let's make this point. Spring training doesn't matter. Abbott was horrible. McLain was great. They flip-flopped during the season. But Abbott's, and he's a lefty.
13: Yeah, well, that makes him even more appealing that he's a left-hander. And the other part, and everything you say is correct, I would make a run at him, too.
14: Yeah.
13: The other part of it is there's a kid that I'm convinced, unless I know differently, somebody tells me, he wants to be here. See, I think Hunter Green is gone when his contract is expired, just like he was never here, and I think De La Cruz will do the same thing. Are you asking me, well, then does that mean you would trade him? The answer to that question is, yes, I would.
14: But you understand in this market, you can't sign Chase, Green, Ellie, Stewart, and Abbott. You got to make a choice
13: here. That's a lot.
14: Yeah.
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22: Will Trump turn up the heat on Iran? We'll probably find out this coming week. This is the 6 o'clock report. I'm Matt Reese. President Trump says he's still not sure about restarting major combat operations in Iran. At the White House Correspondents' Dinner last night, the president said he hadn't decided yet, added that he believes that Iran is very serious about negotiating. Yesterday, Trump did hold a meeting with his national security team after saying he's considering a massive attack on Iran.
0: Take what President Trump said, of course, over the last couple of days, threatening more increased massive military strikes, as he called it. We know that he met with top military advisors on Friday to discuss his options when it comes to Iran. And we know that an increase in or a intensification of the American military campaign ongoing in Iran is very much on the table at this point.
22: That's ABC's Matt Rivers. President Trump's going to get Israel's input Tuesday when the Israeli Prime Minister Benjamin Netanyahu visits the White House. Now we'll look at the roads for you on this Friday night. The latest traffic and weather together. And seeing those delays on 275 westbound around 42 in Sharonville, those continue because of construction going southbound through the construction zone on 75 at Ronald Reagan Cross County Highway. It is slow with a little bit of a backup. Otherwise, no major delays to report on the expressways in the Cincinnati area tonight.
21: Now, the latest forecast from the Jake Sweeney Chevrolet Weather Center. 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Together, let's drive.
2: It'll be mostly cloudy and a little bit warmer overnight, dropping down to 68 for your Sunday morning. Tomorrow afternoon, highs near 88, more humid with a mix of sun and clouds. And then heading into Sunday night, a couple spotty storms are possible, but many of us will keep it dry. Lows near 70 Monday morning. From your severe weather station, I'm 9 First Warning meteorologist Mark Stitz, News Radio 700 WLW.
22: We've had a few pop-up showers during the day today in the area, but all clear on radar right now, and 78 degrees is the temperature. Downtown's busy with the Cincinnati Music Festival. Tonight, Mary J. Blige is one of the performers. The Cincy Soul Food Truck Festival this weekend. It was supposed to be held in a private parking lot on Sycamore between 7th and 8th, but it was canceled less than a day before it was supposed to begin.
3: Dozens of black-owned food truck operators were shut out of Cincy Soul Fest this weekend after the city denied required event permits. While bureaucrats blame unresolved safety hazards, small business owners relying on the music festival crowds for their livelihoods blame City Hall's lack of communication. Many vendors are now scrambling to find alternative parking to salvage their expected income. I'm Travis Laird, News Radio 700 WLW.
22: You got really ugly inside of a local store, a big rip-off jewelry store at Kenwood Town Center. But police say the people who did it did not get away with it, as Brady Hopkins reports.
23: Two people, including a 17-year-old, are accused of stealing more than $123,000 worth of watches from a store inside Kenwood Town Center. Police say the pair used sledgehammers to smash display cases at Watches of Switzerland before running through Nordstrom and fleeing the mall. Investigators later tracked the suspects using a flock camera in Warren County, and both now face felony theft and criminal damaging charges. I'm Brady Hopkins, News Radio 700 WLW.
22: A tragedy in Grand Haven, Michigan, where eight people were found dead in a house fire. The Ottawa County Sheriff's Office says six children, two adults, all of the same family were found dead. And the sheriff's office also says some of the victims had gunshot wounds. The Reds in St. Louis tonight, and we'll have the inside pitch starting right after the news. 7:15, the first pitch. The Reds have won three in a row now, and they beat the Cardinals last night. Final score was 4-2. The coach of the San Francisco 49ers is not going to be able to attend the first day of training camp, which starts tomorrow in California. Kyle Shanahan involved in an accident and has broken ribs and very serious injuries to his face. He is not going to be with the team for at least a little while. It's 6:05. Our next news is coming up at 6:30. Matt Reese, News Radio 700 WLW.
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29: 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We have baseball tonight at Busch Stadium in St. Louis as the Cincinnati Reds battle the St. Louis Cardinals in Game 2 of this three-game series. First pitch is 7:15 with Tommy Thrall and Chris Welsh providing all the play-by-play and analysis. The Reds conquered the Cards in Game 1 Friday night in a 4-2 thriller. And it was an unusual game because the Reds outhit St. Louis 11-2, but it took a two-out, two-run, 435-foot home run off the bat of Eugenio Suarez in the seventh inning that gave the Reds a 3-2 lead. And an insurance run came in the ninth when Sal Stewart plated Ellie De La Cruz with a line drive single to left. Six Reds pitchers held St. Louis to two hits, and it's a shame that Rhett Lauder couldn't get the win. He yielded only one hit in five innings, but it was a two-run double off the bat of Blaze Jordan in the fifth that hurt Lauder after he hit Ivan Herrera with a pitch and walked Nathan Church. But five Reds relievers came to the rescue: Caleb Ferguson, Julian Garcia, Brock Burke, TJ Antone, and Emilio Pagan combined to deliver four innings of one-hit scoreless ball. Garcia picked up the first victory of his career, and Pagan notched his 10th save with a 1-2-3 ninth inning. The Reds are 48-54, fifth and last place in the NL Central, while the Cardinals are 52-51 in fourth place. And I said before, this 10-day, nine-game road trip to Colorado, Seattle, and St. Louis, that the Reds absolutely have to win at least six games. Well, they're 5-2 with series wins against both the Rockies and the Mariners. And the Reds need a win tonight or Sunday to capture a third straight series victory. The Reds are riding a three-game win streak, their longest win streak since, get this, April 17-21, when they won five in a row. Inquiring minds want to know, how in the world are the Reds expected to win tonight with three players in the lineup, Noelvi Marte, TJ Friedl, and Ke'Bryan Hayes, all batting under 200? Under the Mendoza line. We are just getting started here. 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
29: 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Well, every Reds fan knows how important Ellie De La Cruz is to this franchise. He's improved in all phases of his game, and last night, scoring a critical run in the ninth inning, he stole bases 17th and 18th this season. And Lance McAllister caught up with Reds insider Charlie Goldsmith about Ellie De La Cruz's improvement in all phases of his game.
11: The following takes place between 6 p.m. and 7 p.m.
12: You want answers? I think I'm entitled. You want answers?
13: I want the truth.
12: You can't handle the truth. Truth.
14: All right, let's do this. 609-700.
29: Yeah, last night, Charlie Goldsmith of Charlie's Chalkboard hooked up with Lance McAllister, and he just talked about Ellie De La Cruz's improvement in all phases of his game. He's hitting with more power and more consistency from the right side of the plate. And his defense has improved dramatically. And we all know what he can do on the base pass. So when he hits a gap shot, he is on his way to third base. And Ellie De La Cruz, the Reds have him, his contract, he's got him, they've got him under control for the next 3 years, and he doesn't become a free agent until 2030. So we're going to have fun watching Ellie De La Cruz for years to come. Well, let's take a look at today's starting lineup or starting pitchers. 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And for the Reds tonight, it's Hunter Green. He's 2-1 with a 6.06 ERA, making his fourth start. He's pitched 16 and a third innings, 14 hits, 11 earned runs, 5 walks, but 26 strikeouts. And he's been stellar in his last two outings, both victories. And for the Cardinals, oh, their old friend Andre Pallante, he's 10-6 with a 4.02 ERA. Pallante is making his 20th start of the season. He's pitched 105 and one-third innings with 75 strikeouts. Those are your starters for tonight's game. Hunter Green versus Andre Pallante. And how about some game notes for tonight's game, brought to you by the Basement Doctor of Cincinnati. For all things basement-y, local and family-owned for 39 years, and by James Hardy. Hardy Siding is America's number one brand of siding. Well, I'm sticking with the pitchers here. Pallante is 7-4 lifetime against the Reds with a 2.41 ERA. He's got 52 strikeouts and 20 appearances against the Reds. And he got the win in the Cardinals' 8-1 victory in Cincinnati on May 23rd. 6 innings, 2 hits, 1 run, 1 walk, 3 strikeouts. And for Hunter Green, he's 2-4 with a 3.23 ERA, with 65 strikeouts in 9 appearances versus the Cardinals in his career. And his last appearance was on August 13th, 2024 against the Cardinals, a 4-1 Reds win. And Green got the W that day. 7 innings, 4 hits, 1 run, 1 walk, 8 strikeouts. 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
29: 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And I teased this last segment about Ellie De La Cruz and Lance McAllister hooked up with Charlie Goldsmith, Reds insider, to talk about Ellie's improvement in all phases of his game.
0: Charlie, it frustrates me that some fans, I think, look at Ellie for more of what he isn't than what he is, and get too caught up in his future versus what's happening right before their very eyes. I wonder, as somebody who watches him day in and day out and has watched every game he's played, what do you take away from Ellie and his development as a player?
2: I mean, the stories of his season have been how quickly and rapidly he's improved against left-handed pitching, and from a consistency perspective, especially with his throws at shortstop. Now, the shortstop defense isn't perfect, but the production against left-handed pitching is pretty elite right now. And the defense, I think, has been closer to great than good. Ellie, it's funny, too. Like, you know, we just saw the Reds for 20 years after Barry Larkin rotate shortstop after shortstop after shortstop. Like, and that is what the bar is around the league at shortstop. There's a lot of average shortstops out there. So to, one, just be a phenomenal player, taking out the positional value, and then be a guy who's trending towards being one of the better defensive shortstops in the league, in my opinion, like, that's a heck of a player, man. And the quick improvements in areas that were areas of weakness, to me, is just another reminder of how hard this guy works and how much it means to him.
29: That's Charlie Goldsmith, Reds insider, speaking last night with Lance McAllister. Great stuff about Ellie De La Cruz. Once again, he doesn't become a free agent until 2030. He's under Reds control for the next three seasons. Again this season, for every run batted in by Cincinnati's cleanup hitter, Rumpke Waste and Recycling is helping keep your neighborhood clean and green with a donation to support environmental research and education. Rumpke, the recycling leader, is proud to bring new environmental solutions to you. Whether you're at home, at work, or at play, go Reds and go recycle. And tonight's cleanup hitter is A. Eugenio Suarez. He's DHing tonight. Last night, he played third base. And he now has 14 home runs and 39 RBIs. Last night, he went 2-for-4. And that two-run, two-out, 435-foot home run in the seventh inning was A. Eugenio's 203rd home run as a Red, and that ties him with Eric Davis in 10th place all-time on the Reds' list. So it'd be nice if A. Eugenio got hot right at a critical time here for this Cincinnati Reds franchise. And speaking of who's hot, here's who's hot in the big leagues. 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How about Tariq Skubal of the Detroit Tigers? At Comerica Park last night, you could hear the chants. Scoobs! He was absolutely incredible. He got the win in the 7-5 victory, a 2-1 victory, and it pushed his record to 7-5 on the season with that 2-1 win over the Kansas City Royals. 7 1/3 innings, 4 hits, 2 walks, 1 run, 12 strikeouts. His ERA now is at 2.70, and Skubal now has 999 career strikeouts. Congratulations to Tariq Skubal. And who else is hot? I'm sticking with pitchers here. Cam Schlittler. You remember him from the Yankees because he beat the Reds earlier this year. He was absolutely stellar in the New York Yankees 1-0 win at Philadelphia last night. 7 1/3 innings, 3 hits, no runs, 0 walks, and 12 strikeouts, lowering his ERA to 2.07. So Tariq Skubal of the Tigers and the Yankees, Cam Schlittler, man, they are who's hot in the big leagues. Well, it's time for today's injury report brought to you by O'Connor, Achani, and Levy. Attorneys you know, attorneys you trust. 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And Matt McClain with the left calf strain, he's been assigned to AAA Louisville to begin a rehab assignment, and it all started last night. McClain went 1-for-3 with an RBI double and run scored in the Louisville Bats 7-2 loss to the Toledo Mud Hens. And some upsetting news here on outfielder Blake Dunn. With that right elbow strain, he suffered a setback before him being sent out on a rehab assignment as an MRI revealed additional damage to ligaments in his right elbow. And he's going to visit Dr. Keith Meister in Dallas for a second opinion with surgery a possibility. And if there is surgery, man, that's going to end his season. And, of course, Nick Lodolo with the left index finger blister. He threw a bullpen without any discomfort earlier this week, and he's scheduled to throw another one tomorrow. So Nick Lodolo attempting to reinvent himself and trying to protect that left index finger. That is today's injury report, once again brought to you by O'Connor, Achani, and Levy, attorneys you know, attorneys you trust. Visit oal-law.com. Let's take a look at tonight's starting lineup for your Cincinnati Reds. The top three, Ellie De La Cruz at shortstop, followed by Sal Stewart at first base, and J.J. Bleda in left field. Eugenio Suarez is the DH, batting cleanup, followed by Tyler Stevenson. Noelvé Marte's in right field. Stevenson, of course, is catching. Noelvé Marte in right field, followed by T.J. Friedl in center, Edwin Arroyo at second base, and Ke'Bryan Hayes at third base. And I teased this earlier. Three guys batting under the Mendoza line. Noelvé Marte at .190, T.J. Friedl at .173, and Ke'Bryan Hayes at .146. How in the world are the Reds going to win this game with Hunter Green on the mound with three donuts in the lineup? We're going to find out. 7:15 first pitch. 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
14: Attacks on hold for now in the Middle East. This is the 630 Report. I'm Matt Reese. For the first time in nearly 2 weeks, the U.S. did not target Iran overnight, and Iran also put a pause on their daily retaliatory strikes. ABC's Matt Rivers in Amman, Georgia, says there is a threat of a major escalation, though, in the Middle East.
15: After nearly 2 weeks of trading deadly strikes, the U.S. and Iran have, at least for now, paused their daily attacks. But while American and Iranian weapons have gone quiet, the Houthis, an Iranian proxy group in Yemen, opening up a new front in the conflict, targeting Saudi oil exports, claiming they hit state-run oil operations in the Saudi kingdom. This week, declaring a maritime blockade on Saudi-linked shipping in the Red Sea's Bab el-Mandeb Strait, a vital trade route.
14: President Trump's going to host the Israeli Prime Minister Benjamin Netanyahu at the White House next week as he weighs military options for Iran. Tuesday's meeting is the first time those two have been face-to-face since the war with Iran started in late February. Time to check the roads on this Saturday night. We have the latest traffic and weather together. Got some delays as usual. Southbound 75 through the construction zone near Ronald Reagan Cross County Highway. And also delays if you're headed westbound on 275 toward Sharonville at 42. They have construction delays there as well.
21: Now, the latest forecast from the Jake Sweeney Chevrolet Weather Center. 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Together, let's drive.
16: We don't cool off as much overnight, dropping to 68 for your Sunday morning, and then the heat and the humidity kicking back in tomorrow afternoon. Highs near 88 with the mix of sun and clouds, but feeling like we're well into the 90s. We could end Sunday with a couple spotty storms, but most of us keep it dry, and we only fall to 70 Monday morning. 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
14: No rain on radar in the Cincinnati area. 78 degrees our temperature. There's an update tonight on the case of the shooting of a security guard, a bar in Covington a couple of months ago. A guard survived, and now the suspect is under arrest.
17: A man accused of shooting a security guard outside a Covington bar has been arrested after police found him hiding in a Sharonville hotel. Investigators say 44-year-old Franklin Smith is accused of shooting the guard multiple times during an incident back in May at Hattrick Sports Bar, leaving the victim with serious injuries and a long recovery. After more than 2 months on the run, Smith was taken into custody and now faces extradition back to Kenton County. I'm Brady Hopkins, News Radio 700 WLW.
14: Another data center project is seeing a major pushback, this one in northern Kentucky.
18: Carroll County is saying heck no to a data center, am I right?
19: Yeah. Residents in Carroll County, Kentucky are voicing their opposition to the construction of a 500-acre data center, saying the $9.6 billion project will jack up energy costs. The project comes from Poe Companies, the developer behind another data center project in Louisville. The sale of the land was revealed in a press release from the mayor of Carrollton, Rob Adams, who calls it a rare opportunity for the community. Mike Dubosky, ABC News.
14: Adams also says the proposed facility would require minimal water usage and that the project would not increase residents' utility bills. Former Maine State Senate President Troy Jackson is the new Democratic nominee for the U.S. Senate. He overwhelmingly won the vote today as hundreds of delegates gathered to pick a replacement for Graham Plattner. Jackson is now going to face Republican Senator Susan Collins in November. Three Democrats were on the ballot to replace Plattner, who dropped out of the race following sexual assault allegations. The Reds and St. Louis, the first pitch, 7:15 here on the Big One. Until then, the inside pitch with Chick. The Reds have won three in a row. They beat the Cardinals last night 4-2. It's 6:35. Our next news coming up after Reds baseball. I'm Matt Reese, News Radio 700 WLW.
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29: 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It's the Reds' Hunter Green going up against the Cards' Andre Pallante. 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Who's rolling for the Cincinnati Reds? Tyler Stevenson, their hottest player. He was 2-for-3 last night with an RBI double in last night's 4-2 victory over the Cards. Last seven games, he's batting .348 with two homers and four RBIs. His last 15 games, he's batting .365. His last 30 games, he's batting .340. Tyler Stevenson, the Reds catcher, batting fifth tonight, is who's hot, and he's rolling for your Cincinnati Reds. It's time for Big Sticks in the Big Leagues, a check of the home run leaders around Major League Baseball. 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Yordan Alvarez of the Houston Astros has taken over the lead from Kyle Schwarber. Alvarez has 34 home runs. Schwarber of the Philadelphia Phillies with 33, followed by Hunter Goodman of the Colorado Rockies at 31. Ben Rice of the New York Yankees with 30. And Junior Caminero of the Tampa Bay Rays with 29 home runs. Those are your big sticks in the big leagues. And now let's check the scoreboard and the schedule brought to you by Brandstetter's Kangaroo. 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One final in. And a couple of finals are in. The Tigers at home fall to the Kansas City Royals 3-2. The San Francisco Giants are 9-2 winners over the Los Angeles Angels in San Francisco. And the Boston Red Sox, who've been red hot lately, fall at home. They get shut out by the Toronto Blue Jays 6-0 in Fenway Park. Top of the ninth inning in our nation's capital, the Washington Nationals have a 5-3 lead over the Arizona Diamondbacks. Top of the eighth inning in Miami, the Marlins

0: On this date in 1968, Reds pitchers George Culver and Clay Carroll allowed 13 hits between them, but still shut out the Pirates 2-0. Culver allowed 8 hits in 6 innings, and Carroll gives up 5 hits in 3 innings. And on this date in 1974 at Riverfront Stadium, Tony Perez caps a 5-run Reds rally in the ninth by hitting a 2-out, 2-strike home run. The Reds rallied atop the Giants 14-13. On this date in 1977, Pete Rose singles in the fourth inning of the Reds' 9-8 loss to the Cardinals. It's Rose's 2,881st career hit, enabling him to surpass Frankie Frisch as the all-time leader among switch hitters. His hit comes off Pete Falcone. And on this date in 1990, before the start of the Reds-Padres game in San Diego, comedian Roseanne Barr screeches out a rendition of the national anthem with a crotch grab that caused a crescendo of boos. You've been listening to the R&L Carriers Inside Pitch.
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8: Hey, very delightful good evening to you, and welcome once again out to Busch Stadium in St. Louis. Tonight, it's game two of a three-game series between the Reds and the Cardinals here at Busch Stadium. The Reds winners last night. Now they've won three in a row. They're trying to lock up their third straight series victory tonight with a win, and it would also be their first time winning four in a row since they matched their season-high win streak of five back in April. It's Hunter Green on the mound for the Redlegs tonight, and boy, has he been throwing the ball well. Andre Pallante will get the start for St. Louis. First pitch comes your way shortly, but right now, here's Yid with tonight's pregame show. Yid.
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4: 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I'm Dave Armbruster. 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
6: Earlier this week, the Reds Community Fund took part in the 17th annual Community Makeover, a truly extraordinary partnership with the likes of P&G, the Cincinnati Zoo, Cincinnati Children's Hospital, Kroger, GE, so many partners that make this experience so transformative. And this year we came back to our original home, Winton Hills. And we're back in this neighborhood this year, and one of the reasons why is the community council president. His name is Obalaye Masharia, and he joins us now. Obalaye, we're standing out here in front of Winton Hills Academy before this day unfolds. 600 volunteers in the community today. What is the feeling as this beautiful day unfolds?
7: For me, this is a dream come true. It's like, you know, seeing a lot of things that we have planned about addressing being addressed all in one day.
6: This is a neighborhood where you grew up, and this is a place that I think a lot of residents don't realize is an island that needs something like this. What's it going to mean to you and the kids when school returns and all of this sinks in?
7: I love the way you refer to this as like an island. I always felt like growing up here, this was isolated. You know, you don't have to come here to do anything. But now, you know, we're adding things to the community that will bring people here to see. You know, and that's what community is about. It's the people who live in there also proud to be living there.
6: We talk a lot about the sports history in this neighborhood. You were part of that, and you've had a connection, I know, to the Griffey family. You were mentioning that Junior's brother, Craig, may be coming back to this community to help you get U Sports back on the map. Tell us a little bit about those plans.
7: Yes. Well, I was sharing with Craig that our vision for sports here. You know, he was excited to get involved. So our vision is just to really put sports back into this community. So we're going to try to do major fundraisers so that kids could have access to equipment, because we feel like that has been a deterrent for a lot of kids getting involved in sports. The equipment prices have went out of, you know, control for some kids and some families. So we're here not just to teach sports, because, you know, it's a lesson to learn in brotherhood and working together and those things that team sports build, but just knowing that you can rely and depend on each other, things like that.
6: Obalaye, congratulations. You've orchestrated this whole opportunity, and appreciate all the work that you invest back into your own home neighborhood, and just so thrilled to be with you here today.
7: Well, I'm going to say this, Charlie. It's been a wonderful thing. You know, I feel like we've made friendships, we've built long-lasting partnerships, and I really appreciate the hard work you do in organizing all of this, because I tell people the biggest blessing for me was watching you guys work, just being a part of those meetings where you guys handle so much in such a short period of time. It was very impressive. And just to see that work ethic with that love behind it has been just marvelous. And I really appreciate you and the zoo, Procter & Gamble, Kroger, all of the partners, GE, you know, all of the major partners who came here and helped us today. We really appreciate it, and it means the world.
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4: It's night baseball from Busch Stadium in St. Louis as the Reds take on the Cardinals, and this is the Cincinnati Reds pregame show. I'm Dave Armbruster. 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
15: I have a 9-year-old daughter who loves to do a lot of things. Tell stories, draw, read books, play basketball and soccer, and she loves to go to a Reds game. A lot of that intrigue, admittedly, is getting ice cream and a hot dog, but she's been asking all season to see one player live in person. Hunter Green. She has a poster of Hunter on her wall and two bobbleheads. The point being, if there are two players a young casual fan might be able to name on this team, it's likely Ellie De La Cruz and Hunter Green. There are reports that the Reds are listening to trade offers on Hunter. Likely not happening. But he's also a player who can convince the Reds not to sell at the deadline. One start is not everything, but this start can swing a season with a team trying to prove they aren't dead yet. Hunter Green loves the spotlight. In my opinion, no bigger spotlight than right now for Hunter Green. And by the way, my daughter still needs to see Hunter pitch at home this season. I'm Jeremy Rau, and you can watch Cincinnati Sports Show Sunday nights at 11:30 on Fox 19 Now.
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17: I'm one of four major league rookies to produce at least 20 homers, 35 doubles, and 15 steals in a season. And during COVID, I returned to Oregon to complete my degree in social science. Who am I? The answer after this on the Reds Radio Network.
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16: Now, the answer to who am I?
17: I reach base in each of my first four career plate appearances. One of three Reds to ever do that. I'm one of four Major League rookies to produce at least 20 homers, 35 doubles, and 15 steals in a season. And I returned to Oregon to complete my degree in social science during COVID. Who am I? Reds infielder, outfielder, Spencer Steer. And I'm Lance McAllister.
22: And this is the Cincinnati Reds pregame show. I'm Dave Armbruster. The Reds welcome Hunter Green back to the mound tonight as they take on the St. Louis Cardinals. After getting roughed up in his first start since coming off the IL, he has been lights out over his last two outings. In 13 innings, he has allowed just three runs on seven hits with just one walk and 19 strikeouts. And this welcome back report is brought to you by Elk and Elk, serious lawyers for serious injuries, and an official sponsor of the Cincinnati Reds. Call 1-800-ELK-OHIO. 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
1: Welcome back to the Reds pregame show. Time for a daily chat with Reds manager Terry Francona. Tito, not to take anything away from who Rhett Lauder is as a pitcher, but when you look at where this series is and the guys you have coming up, how big was it to get that first win in this series behind a pretty good start from Rhett?
2: Oh, Tommy, I can't ever think of a time when it's not big, whether it's the first, second, last. You know, when you get good pitching, then when you score, it's timely as opposed to, you know, well, like tack on runs or, you know, it just, you know, we hung in there and he made one mistake and it cost him two runs, but then that was all they got. So then we're close. And then when Gino hits the home run, all of a sudden it's like the day before in Seattle, all of a sudden the whole game changes.
1: What have you seen from Gino? Cause it seems like the power's come back for him a little bit here in the month of July. It's already known that he's kind of an all or nothing type of guy, but what are you seeing from him right now where he's on a little bit of a power surge?
2: He got in a mode for a while there and he was searching, you could tell, and he's trying to get to the fastball and maybe cheat to it a little bit, and then they throw him breaking ball, and he kind of waving at it. And that's a tough place to be. I think I spent 9 years doing that. But now you can see he's just got a little more confidence, and he's taking a way better pass at the fastball, and he's laying off the bad breaking ball.
1: On the topic of breaking balls, you got two guys in your bullpen that really rely heavily on it. I know we've talked about them both individually, but they've gone now beyond just good stories of guys that have made the big leagues. They're also key members of your bullpen. What does it say about, especially Antone in his case, because he's had to reinvent himself, but guys that don't necessarily have to rely out of the bullpen on a triple-digit fastball?
2: You know, we've seen guys in the league, they'll pitch in one place, they'll go to another place. Tampa does it really well. They when you have a pitch, use it. Well, these guys can spin the heck out of it, and they don't throw 100, so spin it. And they throw it for strikes, and they can kind of change speeds with it, so it works.
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1: Welcome back to our pregame chat with Reds manager Terry Francona. Tito, you got Hunter Green going today. The way he's looked his last two times out, you got to feel pretty good about that. But, you know, with him and where he's at right now, is it kind of nice to just pencil his name in and just sit back and enjoy the show to some extent?
2: Oh, I get your point. And, you know, the writers were asking before we got on here, it's nice that you can let the scoreboard dictate when he comes out, not, well, he's got a pitch count, we got to be careful. I think he's at a point now where you can turn him loose.
1: Is it nice, too, that it feels like, and maybe it doesn't, maybe I'm putting words in your mouth, but does it feel to you like he's maybe turned a corner career-wise where he can pitch and now the pitch count isn't as big of a factor because he's able to get guys out a little earlier in at-bats and the innings don't extend on him as much as they did early?
2: Well, I hope you're right, because that is a huge, you know, when you have a good pitcher and he can stay out there and you don't have to take him out, oh boy, that really helps.
1: Offensively, What are you seeing from a guy like Nathaniel Lowe? Because he went through his struggles. He obviously doesn't play every day, but now all of a sudden, kind of like Gino, he's given you some power here lately. What does that, A, do for your lineup, and B, what kind of adjustments has he made to kind of get back to who he was early?
2: You know, I think he was searching for power for a while because he kind of went through that dry spell. And that's and I know it's human nature, but it's a hard way to hit. Then he got back to, and to his credit, man, he was out there every day hitting off the machine, the velocity machine, the breaking ball machine. He's got a really good idea what he's doing. And when we let him face right-handers, and he doesn't play every day, and he doesn't need to, but he also hits right in the middle of the order when he plays, and he's really done a good job for us.
1: That's Reds manager Terry Francona. It's the Reds and Cardinals coming up shortly. 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
12: Here's tonight's pitching matchup for St. Louis. It's right-hander Andre Pallante. He's 10-6 with a 4.02 ERA. Right-hander Hunter Green goes to the mound for Cincinnati. He's 2-1. His ERA 6.06. The Reds and Cardinals are up next on the Reds Radio Network.
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